0: machine a little better myself. I think that's more
1: fun. Yeah, maybe they can't. There may be nothing there to earthquake.
0: Oh, yeah. And of course, there's something to earthquake there. There's plenty left to do.
1: Yeah, the problem is there's so many faults in the Middle East that they blow up the wrong country.
0: There's a lot going on in the world. And may I remind everybody, you are listening to the No Agenda Show. It is the best podcast in the universe. And we are value for value. You will not hear advertisements during this program. So sit back, enjoy the value that comes to you. And later on in the show, if you think, wow, that was valuable, we'll give you an opportunity to help us by sending some value back in the form of time, talent, or treasure.
1: We can start with something screwy. Did you notice that Kara Swisher has a special on Kara Swisher, I Want to Live Forever?
0: Yes.
1: Have you seen this?
0: I've seen a little bit. First of all, she has an eternal scowl on her face.
1: Yes, I know. You know, the funny thing is, when she smiles, she looks good.
0: Yes, but her
1: she's got a nice smile.
0: But it's eternally in a frown. Like if you drew a frowny face, a line, because she has no lips, that's Kara Swisher's mouth. And we must just stop for a moment and remind everybody that her on-camera media career is all thanks to you.
1: Yeah.
0: You gave her her first...
1: I gave her her first...
0: Her first
1: I
0: break.
1: I believe her
0: big,
1: first on...
0: Her big break.
1: Yeah.
0: On, was it Silicon Spin or Cranky Geeks or both?
1: Silicon Spin.
0: An old school... I mean, you think... You kids listening to the TBM podcast?
1: Stop it. Go ahead.
0: No, it's more like... I'm going to interrupt you, but go ahead. Yeah, let me just say something now because I want to talk about myself, but go ahead. I'm going to say the real truth here, the facts, but go ahead.
1: So anyway, they started this thing, and, you know, I said, well, it just came out, so I click on it initially, saying, what is this? And they won't, no, you got to subscribe to CNN. Some bull crap.
0: Wait a minute. I saw it on CNN. I saw a bit of it.
1: Yes, because they pulled the plug on the subscribe thing and put it on the regular, put it on the regular feed.
0: Because no one was subscribing to it.
1: No one was subscribed. I wasn't doing much of a draw. So I watched part of the first one, extremely overproduced. They put money into this thing.
0: Now, wait a minute. The premise of the show, as I understood it, from watching it on the quad screen, flipping over to the top right corner and briefly turning on the volume, it seems like this is a show about products or health or people who want to live forever, mainly Silicon Valley nut
1: you
0: jobs.
1: You nailed it.
0: Okay.
1: Yeah.
0: All right.
1: Kind of a mockery of them.
0: Yes.
1: So I recorded this 14-second clip, which I think summarizes her attitude, the show, and everything in between. and it also, if you hear this little 14-second clip, you probably won't want to watch the show. But let's play this. It's under Kara Swisher.
2: The more you think about death, the happier you are as a person. I'm going to be cremated, for sure. I'm going to be thrown in the face of people I don't like. That was Kara.
0: Yeah, that sums it up. We should do this for all kinds of shows. What not to watch and why? In 14 seconds or less.
1: So we're thinking of death makes you happy and I want to have my ashes thrown in
0: people's
1: everyone
0: face.
1: Who doesn't like me's face. What? What?
0: This is her general attitude. That's her attitude. That's fine. You know, you watch things that surprise me. You keep sending me the redacted nut jobs. Like why? The only time I watch is when you send me a link. I'm like, why am I watching this? Literally showing things that we laugh at 3 days before. Well, you know, the White House, she was at the White House, and she called in, and she said, well, you know, Carolyn Leavitt's husband leaned over to me, and he said, you know, you got to be careful, and then the phone call was cut off. Come on, man. Come on.
1: Good
0: They're
1: stuff.
0: Amateurs.
1: Come on.
0: They're amateurs.
1: You want me to stop sending you this material?
0: No, but it ruins my morning.
1: Watch in the afternoon.
0: Let me get us started here because we had a visit.
3: Britain's King Charles and Queen Camilla will be in New York City today. It's the second leg of their historic U.S. visit.
0: Historic.
3: On Tuesday, the King spoke to Congress, met with the President, and he was a guest of honor at a state dinner last night. CBS News royal contributor Roy Anik is here. I'm wondering what you make of the King's speeches in both places. Yes. Because people said that he's...
0: By the way, this reporter of royalty, her name is Roya. Can you believe it? Roya Nika. Roya Nika. Roya Nika.
3: That needle very carefully. Did anything he say surprised you?
4: I don't know whether it surprised me. I thought both speeches were quite punchy. And they were dressed up in a very sort of soft power, diplomatic,
0: soft power.
4: Needling kind of way. I thought some of the comments in the Congress speech, the reference to NATO, the importance of NATO, Charles talking about his service in our armed forces. We know that Donald Trump has not been so kind about our armed forces recently.
3: Yeah.
4: But that focus on repairing and renewing the special relationship, so much around this trip has been about how damaged the special relationship is because of our respective governments. And I thought the way that Charles delivered some quite punchy points to Donald Trump, but under the guise of, you know, you're my friend, Donald, and we know how keen Donald Trump is on our royal family. I thought he pulled it off very well.
0: I know you have a couple of clips about this. Just want to get these two out of the way. So just to review, this is how the British felt that the speech was going to go.
5: I asked if there was sort of any reservations on the part of the King, and I was told not reservation, but apprehension, that he's going to try very hard to get the tone right in his speech to Congress. Not worried about the visit, not worried about the Trump stuff, because he's done that before and he knows Trump. But his questions really were about how you get the bit to Congress right. And I was told, and this was a sort of unforgettable quote, so forgive me, the speech is full of lines that will go over the president's head, but will go down beautifully at home. And I said, what on earth do you mean by that?
0: Oh, because our president is stupid, you see. So it will go over the president's head. So I only have one clip from the King. Where were the No Kings protests? From the King's speech to the joint houses of Congress. And this is the one that just, that the Democrats love this one. This was perfect.
6: The founding fathers were bold and imaginative rebels with a cause. They carried with them and forward the great inheritance of the British Enlightenment, as well as the ideals which had an even deeper history in English common law and Magna Carta.
0: We didn't run away from them at all. This is now we carried with them the deep ideals.
1: Do you mean the European Enlightenment?
0: Okay. All right.
1: British.
0: All right, sure. Oh, yes. Golf claps.
6: These roots run deep, and they are still vital. Our Declaration of Rights of 1689 was not only the foundation of our constitutional monarchy, but also provided the source of so many of the principles reiterated, often verbatim, in the American Bill of Rights of 1791. And those roots go even further back in history. The U.S. Supreme Court Historical Society has calculated that Magna Carta is cited in at least 160 Supreme Court cases since 1789, not least as the foundation of the principle that executive power is subject to checks and balances.
0: Oh, checks! Yes! Yes! Oh, yes! Woo! We're going crazy! Oh, yes! Hooting and hollering! The same people who brought you No Kings are cheering on the King because he said checks and balances for our King. Our King is no good. Oh, my Lord.
1: No Kings. I like the Trump, I think, reposted one of the photos with the caption, Two Kings.
0: Well, he had, I don't know what clips you have, but I have a 30-second kind of funny bit from the dinner. I'll just play that real quick.
1: Go ahead, play it.
0: Yeah.
7: And I also want to, before we really begin, I want to congratulate Charles on having made a fantastic speech today at Congress. He got the Democrats to stand. I've never been able to do that. I couldn't believe it.
8: I couldn't believe it.
7: They liked him more than they've ever liked any Republican or Democrat, actually. So I just want to thank you and congratulations. It's not an easy thing to do. That's a tough place.
0: Lordy, lordy. Do you have anything from the speech or the dinner?
1: It's kind of not any specific clip. I thought the speech was dull.
0: Yeah, the speech was very dull. The dinner was better. There were some good
1: Anyway, here's a PBS has a rundown. I thought was pretty good. This is a King's visit.
0: King's visit. Here we go.
9: The King and Queen of England were received with high diplomatic fanfare this morning at the White House, day two of the royal visit.
10: This afternoon, King Charles became just the second monarch to address Congress. In this, the 250th anniversary of America declaring independence from the king's five times great-grandfather, it's King George III.
0: Why the laugh in there? What is the laugh about the five times great-grandfather? I just don't understand it. Did you hear it?
1: That's an excellent spot.
10: Congress.
1: Catch. I have no idea.
0: It's interesting.
10: To address Congress. In this, the 250th anniversary of America declaring independence from the king's five times great grandfather. That's King George III.
0: I don't know what's so funny about that. I mean, I think it's funny that he's here while we're celebrating that, but okay.
10: Nick Schifrin reports.
11: Today at a rainy White House, there was pomp and pageantry.
0: Pomp. And a crappy high school band.
11: And crazy.
1: Terrible.
11: And after this military ceremony, the U.S.'s highest diplomatic honor, President Trump did what Brits do when things might get a little bit awkward. Talk about the weather.
7: What a beautiful British day this is.
11: President Trump really is the son of a Scot, today recalled his mother's fondness for everything royal, especially a man Trump really today called a blessing.
7: I also remember her saying very clearly, Charles, look, young Charles, he's so cute.
8: It's my mother.
7: My mother had a crush on Charles. Can you believe it? Amazing how... I wonder what she's thinking right now.
11: And President Trump celebrated what he called the free world forged together 80 years ago by President Franklin Roosevelt and British Prime Minister Winston Churchill.
7: That understanding of our nation's unique bond and role in history is the essence of our special relationship, and we hope it will always remain that way.
0: Yeah, special relationship.
1: Special.
0: No one ever talks about what that is exactly, other than our CIA and MI6 are in bed together.
1: Yeah, Five Eyes.
0: That's very special.
1: Yeah, that's all it is.
0: Mm-hmm.
1: Sharing information. According to Kiriakou, they actually don't keep anything from each other.
0: Oh, I have some Kiriakou for later.
1: Oh,
0: yeah.
1: That guy is all over the place.
0: And that
1: he's got an agent now, you know.
0: Well, of course he does. The agent has an agent. Got to have an agent if you're an agent.
1: Yeah, there you go. Okay, part two of this.
6: America's words carry weight and meaning.
1: Meaning.
6: As they have since independence. The actions of this great nation matter even more.
11: And so this afternoon, for only the second time in almost exactly 250 years of separated history, a British monarch addressed a joint meeting of Congress with an appeal to unity.
6: Whatever our differences, whatever disagreements we may have, we stand united in our commitment to uphold democracy.
0: Democracy!
6: To protect all our people from harm and to salute the courage of those who daily risk their lives in the service of our countries.
11: That line, an echo of the first and before today only British monarch to address a joint session of Congress, Charles's mother, Queen Elizabeth II, 35 years ago.
12: The best progress is made when Europeans and Americans act in concert.
6: It is an era that is in many ways more volatile and more dangerous than the world to which my late mother spoke.
11: But even if in a soothing baritone, King Charles did not avoid drawing British distinction in his
0: baritone. He's not a baritone. Do you find him a baritone?
1: Yeah, I find him a baritone.
0: I find him a baritone.
11: British way with the Trump administration.
1: Not a tenor.
6: We must also reflect on our shared responsibility to safeguard nature. That same unyielding resolve is needed for the defense of Ukraine and her most courageous people. We answered the call together, as our people have done so for more than a century, shoulder to shoulder.
11: But today, that implicit criticism did not dampen the president's riding royal coattails. The White House posting this photo with the caption, "Two Kings."
0: So let's talk about the special relationship.
1: Before you do, though, let's go back to Queen Elizabeth's comment that she didn't even mention the UK or the special relationship. She said the Europeans.
0: Yes.
1: That's because that's when they were thinking they're part of Europe.
0: Yeah. So the special relationship was discussed at the dinner. I liked the dinner a lot. I thought the First Lady looked fantastic. The whole thing was groovy. Speeches were interesting. Here is part of that special relationship.
6: My mother's first Prime Minister, Sir Winston Churchill, understood this so well. But then he himself was half American. A tradition of shared transatlantic heritage, which I am pleased to say is alive and well in the White House today. Indeed, such was the closeness that Sir Winston, while staying here in the White House, in the rooms you showed us upstairs, emerged naked from the bathtub to discover the door opening as President Roosevelt came in for a chat. With rapier wit, The president cast aside any embarrassment by declaring that the prime minister has nothing to conceal from the president of the United States.
0: President Trump saw our special relationship in a different manner.
8: And we're doing a little Middle East work right now, too, if you might know. And we're doing very well. We have militarily defeated that particular opponent. And we're never going to let that opponent ever... Charles agrees with me even more than I do. We're never going to let that opponent have a nuclear weapon. They know that, and they've known it right now very powerfully.
0: Okay, no nukes, but I'd say the joke of the evening went to King Charles.
6: If I may say so, it is a particular pleasure to be back in this wonderful building, the heart of your democracy. On this occasion, I cannot help noticing the readjustments to the East Wing, Mr. President. Following your visit to Windsor Castle last year. And I'm sorry to say that we British, of course, made our own small attempt at real estate redevelopment of the White House in 1814.
1: Very good.
0: That was funny. That was a good gag. John, for those who do not know their history, explain what happened in 1814.
1: Well, we had the War of 1812, essentially with Canada, but the Brits were behind the whole thing, and they burnt down the White House.
0: Bastards, I tell you. Yes. So he basically admitted that they were behind it all.
1: Yeah. Confession.
0: Yes, thank you very much. In the meantime, the president went on 60 Minutes. As we all know, you know, Barry Weiss running 60 Minutes, running CBS, so that would be a friendly interview. And I think the president got exactly what he wanted. Did you see any of this?
1: Oh, yeah. You can play the clip. It's great.
0: Yeah, well, I have a couple of clips. This was Nora, and the president was ready for her.
13: The so-called manifesto is a stunning thing to read, Mr. President. He appears to reference a motive in it. He writes this, quote, "Administration officials, they are targets." And he also wrote this, "I am no longer willing to permit a pedophile, rapist, and traitor to coat my hands with his crimes." What's your reaction
8: to
13: that?
8: Well, I was waiting for you to read that because I knew you would, because you're horrible people. Horrible people.
0: You're horrible.
8: But I did write that. I'm not a rapist. I didn't rape anybody.
0: I love how she then thought you think it was referring to you. It could have been anybody, but you think it was about you? Good try, Nora.
8: I'm not a rapist. I didn't rape anybody.
13: Do you think he was referring to you?
8: Excuse me.
14: I'm not a pedophile. You read that crap from some sick person. I got associated with all stuff that has nothing to do with me. I was totally exonerated. Your friends on the other side of the plate are the ones that were...
0: The other side of the plate? What does that mean? Busy now? Is he switching to baseball now?
1: Yeah.
0: What is, there was a couple of things off with the president in this interview.
14: Your friends on the other side of the plate are the ones that were involved with, let's say, Epstein or other things. But I said to myself, you know, I'll do this interview and they'll probably, I read the manifesto, you know, as a sick person, but you should be ashamed of yourself reading that because I'm not any of those things.
15: Mr. President, and I was never,
14: excuse me. You shouldn't be reading that on 60 Minutes. You're a disgrace, but go ahead. Let's finish the
0: But go ahead, Kara.
15: The other thing that he wrote in.
14: You're a disgrace.
0: And then the president, I mean, is he the only person in America who does not know the full name Southern Poverty Law Center? Is he the only one who doesn't know that? Because he was right about what he's saying, but, oh, man.
15: I mentioned that because, again, as his motive, and you brought this up, he had social media accounts that had anti-Trump and anti-Christian rhetoric.
14: You should read. Why don't you read all the anti-Trump? Why don't you read it? You just did, so why don't you read it?
15: Well, he had a lot of anti-Christian rhetoric. He was part of a group called the Wide Awakes. He had attended a No
0: Wide
15: Kings
0: Awakes
15: protest in California.
14: No Kings.
15: Yeah. What did security tell you about what may have been his motives?
14: The reason you have people like that is you have people doing No Kings. I'm not a king. What I am, if I was a king, I wouldn't be dealing with you. No, I'm not a king. I don't laugh. I see these No Kings, which are funded just like the Southern Law was funded. You saw all that. Southern Law is financing the KKK and lots of other radical, terrible groups. And then they go out and they say, oh, we've got to stop the KKK. And yet they give them hundreds of thousands and even millions of dollars.
15: It's
14: a total scam run by the Democrats. It shows you that, like Charlottesville was all funded by the Southern Law. That was a Southern Law deal, too. And it was done to make me look bad, and it turned out to be a total fake. It basically was a rigged election. This was a part of the rigging of the election. Mm-hmm. And that's what you really should be doing. I mean, I hope one of your 60-minute episodes, which really hasn't changed very much for the last few years, I'm surprised, but one of those episodes should be on Southern Law and the fact that they spent millions and millions of dollars on absolute far right and just bad, bad groups. Mm-hmm. And then they'd use those groups and they'd say, these are Republican groups and we're coming to your rescue. And they're the ones that have funded it and they're the ones that keep them going.
0: Mm-hmm. Southern Law, Southern Law, Southern Law. Mr. President, get it together. Southern Law. And then the question that she even hesitated to ask because it's so far beneath anyone at 60 Minutes.
15: I hesitate to ask you about this, but as you know, these conspiracy theories out there on the left and the right, that the event was staged or that it didn't happen.
14: Last night didn't happen?
15: That it was because it was your first time there or that Butler didn't happen. These conspiracy theories that are gaining traction on the
14: internet. October 7th didn't happen and World War II didn't happen and the Holocaust didn't happen and many things didn't happen. Yeah, no, I hear it. I don't know. I think they're more sick than they are con people, but there's a lot of con in it, too. Mm-hmm. I haven't heard that last night didn't happen. What usually takes a little bit longer.
0: Yeah. It usually takes about 4 months for our false flags to be recognized by the general public.
14: Usually they wait about 2 or 3 months to start saying that.
0: Oh, yeah.
15: I think forgive me, I don't peddle in that stuff or certainly.
0: No, what do you mean I don't peddle in that stuff? What is this peddling? You just did it.
15: I don't peddle in that stuff or certainly look at it because I was there.
0: The
15: idea, I'm wondering where this is coming from.
14: That'd be
15: from.
14: A tough one, I think.
15: This is coming
14: that'd be
15: from.
14: A tough, I think that'd be a tough sell.
15: Yeah.
0: Oh, where's this coming from, she says. Where's this coming from? Oh, you're back. You're up off? Oh, okay. Anyway. So that was, did you hear that?
1: I heard it.
0: What do you got on the shooting, John? I'm sure you got some clips on this shooting, on this White House Correspondents' Dinner shooting.
1: Well, you know, there was a lot of yakety yak about, oh, you know, it's not our fault and all the rest. And so I put together a few short 12 and 13 second clips and a couple of supercuts.
0: Oh.
1: That we should be reminded what caused the shooting.
0: Oh, okay.
1: And I want to play these. These are all on Trump.
0: Mm-hmm. That's the, is this a bit like our the Trump song?

0: some of the things that triggered the event.
1: Oh, wait. Trump rotation.
0: Thank you.
1: Hold on a second. Should we play that real quick? It's about 58 seconds. Just to remind people. Yeah, okay.
2: I have my list, and you might want to see if there's anything I left out. This is the Trump rotation. Yeah. There's two categories. There's the regular, and then there's the criminal. But here we go. Ready?
1: Yep.
2: Liar, incompetent, unhinged, illegitimate president, white supremacist, racist, bully, immature, Russian agent, narcissist, mean, long ties, insane, tweets too much, small hands, small penis, big red button, criminal, mean, racist, immature, thin skin, runs the mob, has no money, unstable, fatter than 239 pounds, bankrupt, 25th Amendment should be instituted. He hates women, misogynist, holds grudges forever, plays golf a lot, obstruction of justice, money laundering, and clown.
1: John. No wonder we're making America white again. And that's from 8 years ago.
0: Yeah,
1: you're doing that. Old. Okay, so you have some updates to that in a different format, but the idea is clear.
0: Well, here's the old supercut that was probably from the first. That was during the first Trump administration. This is on Trump, old supercut.
3: I just don't even know why there aren't uprisings all over the country, and maybe there will be.
4: People need to start taking to the streets. This is a dictator.
5: You know, there needs to be unrest in the streets for as long as there is unrest in our lives.
3: Enemies of the state.
6: Show me where it says that protests are supposed to be polite and peaceful.
7: Do something about your dad's immigration practices, you feckless.
8: When they go low, we kick.
9: How do you resist the temptation to run up and wring her neck?
10: Biggest terror threat in this country is white men, most of them radicalized right up to the right.
9: I thought he should have punched him in the face. I said, even if he lost, he insulted your wife.
10: Yes.
9: He came down the escalator and called Mexicans rapists and murderers. He said, well, what do you think I should have done? I said, I think you should have punched him in the face and then gotten out of the race. You would have been a hero.
11: I'd like to punch him in the face. I said, if we were in high school, I'd take you behind the gym and beat the hell out of him.
12: Punch some people in the face!
13: When was the last time an actor assassinated a president?
14: Yeah. They're still going to have to go out and put a bullet in Donald Trump. That's a fact.
15: Look, as his character is stabbed to death.
16: Where is John Wilkes Booth when you need him?
17: I have thought an awful lot about blowing up the White House.
18: A Missouri state senator is under investigation by the Secret Service after saying she hopes President Trump is assassinated.
19: I will go and take Trump out tonight.
20: And if you see anybody from that cabinet in a restaurant, in a department store, at a gasoline station, you get out and you create a crowd. And you push back on them. And you tell them they're not welcome anymore, anywhere.
21: And sadly, the domestic enemies to our voting system and our honoring our Constitution are right at 1600 Pennsylvania Avenue.
22: They're not going to stop before Election Day in November, and they're not going to stop after Election Day. And that should be, everyone should take note of that on both levels, that this isn't, they're not going to let up, and they should not.
20: If you think we're rallying now, you ain't seen nothing yet.
1: Oh, I don't see anything inflammatory about that. What's the problem?
0: No, it's nothing. It's nothing.
1: No problem. Commentary. There. It's just, hey, freedom of speech, baby. Free speech!
0: Here's a short on Trump newer supercut.
23: Let me ask you tonight, do you think Donald Trump is a fascist?
24: Yes, I do.
25: This is what kicking the shit out of fascism looks like.
26: Try to prevent the spread of the lawlessness and the fascist chaos that's been unleashed against us.
24: So when we say Donald Trump is a fascist, fascism, a huge component of fascism, is uniting racism, bigotry, a form of racist nationalism.
27: This is, we are now living in a fascist dictatorship.
28: Mm-hmm. We are worried about potential rise of fascism in this country. We're worried about our democracy falling to an authoritarian and potentially fascist form of government.
29: Not only to roll over to Donald Trump's will, but to roll over our democracy and allow him to take over this country as a fascist dictator.
28: When fascism isn't just coming, it's already here.
30: The former chairman of the Joint Chiefs of Staff, Mark Milley, said, "No one has ever been more dangerous to this country than Donald Trump, and he is a fascist to his core."
1: Again, I just don't see why people

0: and get riled up over this. I mean, that sounds just like rhetoric. It's not. It's nothing dangerous.
1: And so we have, by the way, in that second clip there, there was Raskin was there talking about fascism.
0: Yeah.
1: After the shooting, here's what Raskin said. This is on Trump. Raskin.
2: And you have, as many of your fellow Democrats, have used some heated rhetoric against the president. And do you think twice about that when something like this happens?
3: But what rhetoric do you have in mind?
2: Just talking about some of the fact that he, you know, is terrible for this country and so on and so forth. I understand that that's your Democratic right. But overall,
3: yeah.
2: Do you have
3: no
2: a responsibility?
3: I have no personal problem with Donald Trump at all.
0: I like how she says that's your Democratic right. Constitutional right, maybe. Democratic right. Is that Nicole Wallace? A moron.
1: That was Dana Bash.
0: Oh, just as good.
1: Let's listen to, here's Mark. This is on Trump. Ruffalo.
4: The guy is a convicted felon or convicted rapist. He's a pedophile. He's the worst human being in the world. If we're relying on this guy's morality for the most powerful country in the world, then we're all in a lot of trouble.
0: Now, I'll say I'm a little disappointed because if I'd known you were doing this, I could have gotten quite a few of voices on the right saying the same thing about Trump being a pedophile. It's not just the left that is saying that anymore.
1: Well, this is hard to top this one.
0: Okay.
1: This is Ted Lieu.
5: There's highly disturbing allegations of Donald Trump raping children, of Donald Trump threatening to kill children.
0: And this is in the Epstein files?
1: No, it's just something he made up.
0: Okay.
1: And the last on this list is Kimmel.
6: Our First Lady Melania is here. Look at Melania. So beautiful. Mrs. Trump, you have a glow like an expectant widow.
7: Yeah. Disgusting, deranged. If you think it's funny, you're disgusting and deranged.
0: Yeah, and to be fair, that was taped before anything happened.
1: Well, obviously.
0: Yeah, and actually the whole bit he did about, you know, he did this whole bit about, well, there's no comedian that's going to be a mentalist. Okay. And by the way, shouldn't the mentalists have told the president to go away quickly?
1: Yeah,
0: because wouldn't he have known? Doesn't the mentalist know ahead of time what's going to happen?
1: No.
0: That's not a mentalist? Oh, okay.
1: No, mentalist. No, the mentalist is bullcrap.
0: But Kimmel had some funny bits in that. He was doing as if he were doing the White House correspondence dinner bit. It was all right. I mean, yeah, it's inappropriate in hindsight. ABC might have considered not airing that in hindsight, but that's just dumb jokes. I'm not offended by any of it. I do have a theory about this guy and how that ties into Comey, this guy being the shooter. And let's just play a couple of clips. This is the update about 86-47.
8: Former FBI Director James Comey indicted again by President Trump's Department of Justice, this time by a federal grand jury over a 2025 Instagram post showing seashells arranged to read 86-47. Prosecutors argue the numbers can be interpreted as code, with 86 sometimes used as slang for eliminate, 47 referring to President Donald Trump as the 47th president, saying the image could be seen as a threat against the president. Acting Attorney General Todd Blanche announcing the charges during a news conference yesterday. Listen.
9: The first count is that on or about May 15th of last year, he knowingly and willfully making a threat to take the life of and to inflict bodily harm upon the President of the United States. Count two, James Comey knowingly and willfully transmitting in interstate commerce a communication that contained a threat to kill the President of the United States. Both of these counts carry a maximum term of imprisonment of 10 years. So I think it's fair to say that threatening the life of anybody is dangerous and potentially a crime. Threatening the life of the President of the United States will never be tolerated by the Department of Justice. While this case is unique and this indictment stands out because of the name of the defendant, his alleged conduct is the same kind of conduct that we will never tolerate and that we will always investigate and regularly prosecute.
0: I hate to do this, but I do have to play a funny little bit from the ladies.
10: At the tone, a clip from The View will be played.
1: I did it again.
10: Shelter in place.
11: Yesterday, former FBI Director James Comey was indicted by the Justice Department for a social media message he posted and deleted last year. It featured a photo of seashells that read 8647. The DOJ claims it's a call for violence. But Comey denies the charges and is ready for his day in court. So I just want to be clear. Are they interviewing the seashells themselves? Or are they interviewing Sally who sells seashells by the seashore? I mean, is what this is more distraction. So from now on, right. When we think that there's a, I'm going to start saying distraction alert.
0: What?
11: That's yeah. what That's this good. Is.
12: You so, can ring your bell.
0: What?
11: Distraction alert.
0: What are these ladies doing? Are they trying to do no agenda stuff now? With a bell?
1: Distraction of the week.
0: Or
13: nothing to see here.
14: Ooh, look at that.
0: Yeah, we have the distraction of the week as well. Ladies, easy does it. Now, I think I know what's connecting this, and I was searching for quite a while, and of course, this Cole Allen guy, his Instagram is gone, and his Blue Cry is gone, so we can't really verify anything. I was kind of looking to see if at any point maybe he had liked some of Comey's posts or had commented on them or following him. And I think there's some wording in his manifesto that is going to be the key issue here for the Department of Justice.
15: CNN reports some of Allen's social media posts compared President Trump to Hitler, encouraged people to buy guns, and questioned whether the first assassination attempt against Trump was staged. Investigators are looking into an account on Blue Sky, an alternative to X frequented by progressives, appearing to belong to Allen. He apparently posted under the name Cold Force, the same name signed on his alleged manifesto. Archived posts show him reposting political content and criticism of President Trump and White House policies. He described Trump as a sociopathic mob boss in relation to the Epstein files.
0: So why is mob boss so important? Well, let's ask the Don himself.
16: They know 86, you know what 86, it's a mob term for kill 'em, you know? You ever see the movies? 86 him. The mobster says to one of his wonderful associates, 86 him. That means kill him. It's, I think of it as a mob term. I don't know. People think of it as something having to do with disappearing. But the mob uses that term to say when they want to kill somebody, they say, 86, the son of a gun. I'm trying to keep the language nice and clear. They don't use that term, son of a gun. They use another term. But that's a mob term for kill him. Yeah.
17: But do you really think your life was in danger?
16: Probably. I don't know. You know, based on what I'm seeing out there, yeah. The people like Comey have created tremendous danger, I think, for politicians and others. He, you know, Comey is a dirty cop. He's a very dirty cop. He cheated on the elections. He tried to help Hillary Clinton, as you know. He dismissed a lot of things that he should have proceeded with. I wasn't involved, but he should have proceeded with. No, he's a dirty cop. He's a crooked man, yeah.
0: So having this indictment come out with this mob boss, mob talk, mob boss, that's what they're going to hang on him. And if they have some other link, social media link between that and this guy, that's what they're going to go for.
1: It's not. This isn't going to go anywhere. The whole thing is, I don't think they're really serious about it. They just want to break him.
0: Yeah.
1: He's going to take the guy's money down to nothing.
0: Major Garrett had a question when Attorney General Todd Blanche was rolling out this 8647, and I think it was a valid question.
18: In 2022, someone well-known in right-wing circles, Jack Poskopic, posted on X, 8646. Yeah. He did not take it down. He did not apologize. Mr. Comey has done both of those things. The Biden Justice Department never prosecuted him. By the standard of that grand jury, Jack Posobiec should face charges as well. Will the Justice Department pursue that case?
0: I agree. Throw Posobiec in jail. Arrest that man.
1: He was on with Bannon.
0: Bannon.
1: And he says he's lawyered up. He's expecting to be arrested.
0: Yeah. That's excellent. Oh, that's good. Yeah, you shouldn't do that. In general, a bad idea.
1: Yeah,
0: it's not a good idea. But there were more.
1: So just stay out of it.
0: There were more indictments. Not all of them got as much play. Did you hear about the other indictment?
1: Well, the guy that worked for Fauci.
0: Yeah, I got a clip.
1: And that's leading to the thought that Fauci's going to be next, but they have, it seems, until May 11th.
0: Yeah, because...
1: And then everything goes into statute of limitations for Fauci.
0: Yeah, so here's a clip about that indictment.
12: Dr. Anthony Fauci's former senior advisor was federally indicted on charges of allegedly taking part in a conspiracy to evade federal records requests regarding government-funded COVID-19 research. David Morenz is a former National Institute of Allergy and Infectious Diseases official who advised Fauci in the agency's office of the director from 2006 to 2022. He is facing charges of conspiracy against the United States, destruction, alteration, or falsification of records, in federal investigations, concealment, removal, or mutilation of records, and aiding and abetting. According to the April 16th indictment recently made public, Morenz and at least two co-conspirators deliberately concealed information and falsified records to suppress alternative theories about the origins of the coronavirus. The allegations stem from the suspension of a controversial government grant to EcoHealth Alliance, a nonprofit U.S. research organization suspected of contributing to the start of the COVID-19 pandemic through risky virus studies and its subsequent reinstatement. In 2020, the $600,000 grant was terminated based on suspicions that a lab leak at the Wuhan Institute of Virology caused the COVID-19 outbreak, but the grant was restored 3 years later. Authorities allege that Morenz and other co-conspirators worked to help co-conspirator one, who is potentially EcoHealth Alliance President Peter Daszak, reinstate the grant and counter the narrative that COVID-19 leaked from a lab. In anticipation that their communications would be subject to Freedom of Information Act requests, they all allegedly agreed in writing to intentionally hide their collusion from public view by corresponding over Morenz's personal Gmail rather than his NIH email account. The three allegedly exchanged non-public NIH information records that should be stored on government systems to influence NIH to fund EcoHealth Alliance.
0: And although we've covered this ad nauseum, the time that all this came out, just a short clip here to remind us of how brazen these people were about it.
14: Morenz, who served as a senior advisor to Fauci from 2006 to 2022, conducted official government business from a private email account and asked the National Institutes of Health's FOIA liaison for tips on how to evade records requests. In an email from February 2021, Morenz wrote, "I learned from our FOIA lady here how to make emails disappear after I am FOIA'd, but before the search starts."
0: Arrest the FOIA lady.
14: He later went on to write that he, quote, deleted most of those earlier emails after sending them to Gmail. 2 months later, in April 2021, Morenz also wrote, "There is no worry about FOIAs. I can either send stuff to Tony on his private Gmail or hand it to him at work
1: Tony
14: or at his
1: Fauci.
14: House.
1: He's What's that? Tony Fauci?
0: Yeah. Oh, and he was just writing this. These guys are so dumb.
1: Yeah,
0: Tony
1: on are dumb.
14: His private Gmail, or hand it to him at work or at his house. He is too smart to let colleagues send him stuff that could cause trouble. In September 2021, Morenz wrote that he would, quote, always communicate on Gmail because my NIH email is FOIA'd constantly, and, quote, delete anything I don't want to see in the New York Times. Morenz oversaw a now infamous grant from the NIH to the Manhattan-based nonprofit EcoHealth Alliance, beginning in 2014, that ended up funneling U.S. taxpayer dollars to the Wuhan Institute of Virology for bat coronavirus research.
0: So I think the idea here is to squeeze this guy, to squeal on Fauci. But they
1: I don't think they need to. I think Fauci's cooked. I mean, with all the lying he did in front of Rand Paul,
0: Well,
1: I think they're just working on making sure that's airtight. Mm. They're not fooling around like the Comey thing, which I don't think is airtight. I think they're going to go nowhere with it. But the Fauci thing, they're going to get him.
0: I hope so. That guy was evil. And they need to get Collins. He's not clean in this either. Remember Collins?
1: Yeah, good point.
0: Who would be playing his guitar with his wife?
1: Yeah, that guy.
0: Do we still have that clip? He played Puff the Magic Dragon. Do we have? Jeff, do you remember that? Collins?
1: Yeah, vaguely, yeah.
0: Puff? No, it was Puff Coronavirus. I don't think I have it. Francis Collins. Let's see.
19: Now, if you'll indulge me, because it's been kind of promoted as if it might be a grand finale of a musical sort, I guess I'd like to play us out.
0: This was the head of all things sickness in America.
19: With a little song.
0: Yes.
19: So, if I might, I just need a microphone. Why, there's a guitar right here. How about that?
0: It's like he's on the Muppet Show. It's like he's Kermit.
19: Yeah, this is a song where the tune will be familiar to you.
0: Here we go.
19: Unless you came from another planet recently. But the words are going to be quite different, because this is really a song for
0: come on.
19: And trying to imagine,
0: come on.
19: What will that be like? We're going to get there, and you're going to help us get there. So that's what this is about.
0: Man. Arrest him for violation of music.
19: Somewhere past the pandemic.
0: I forgot this one.
19: When we're free.
0: Oh, it was good times on the show back then, John. he had Kennedy's job, essentially.
1: Yeah.
0: And that's what he was doing. Oh, my goodness. My goodness. And then this all happened on basically the same week, same day. Super Agent J.D. Vance, the fraud czar, going after everybody.
20: Currently underway, federal agents seen leaving the Quality Learning Center. And Brooke Taylor has more on that and what they're looking for. Brooke, good morning.
21: Hi, Bill. Good morning. Yeah, we have had a photographer there at the daycare since this morning, capturing video of those federal agents just going in and out of the building, collecting evidence as part of the DOJ's fraud investigation in Minnesota. Take a look at this video here. Sources tell Fox that federal agents are raiding about 22 businesses across Minneapolis this morning. And sources say many of them are tied to Somali-owned operations. Now, the location that you're looking at right now, it's the Quality Learning Center. This is the daycare. It went viral. It blew up on social media because of a sign outside with learning that was literally misspelled. And then shortly after that, the Trump administration announced it was freezing child care funding to Minnesota and calling for a full audit of certain daycare centers. And just checking my emails now, it looks like we got a statement from DHS sharing, quote, Homeland Security investigations in cooperation with our law enforcement partners executed criminal search warrants in Minneapolis relating to the rampant fraud of U.S. taxpayers' dollars. And as you could see there, federal agents still outside one of those daycare centers where they have been the last few hours. And all of this comes as Governor Tim Walz is expected to deliver his State of the State address tonight. And it's obviously comes with a lot of questions over oversight.
0: Yeah. Well, at least it looks like they're doing something. I think people want that. People want
1: I like
0: see.
1: The fact that Walz is chimed in and taking credit for the whole thing.
0: Yeah. You don't happen to have a clip of him saying that, do
1: no,
0: you?
1: No, I don't.
0: No, that's too bad.
1: He's on top of it.
0: Oh, yeah. Yeah. I'm taking care of business here, people.
1: All right. I have a kind of a side clip here since we're talking about disease.
0: Oh.
1: Have you heard about this? Typhus in Los Angeles?
0: You know, ever since your operation, you're really focusing in on death and disease on the show. I mean, I don't know if that's related.
1: Yeah,
0: but
1: this is the new me.
22: Well, it seems that in Los Angeles, we have all-time highs of flea-borne typhus, which is a disease. It's a bacterial infection. It can be treated with antibiotics, but it's pretty serious. According to the L.A. County Department of Public Health, 9 out of 10 of the people who contract this have to be hospitalized. So this is not just a head cold. And this is carried by fleas on rats.
1: Rats.
22: And guess why we have the all-time high of flea-borne typhus in Los Angeles County?
0: Immigrants.
22: Because it's a combination of things. It's the fact that they won't enforce an anti-camping ordinance and stop people from living on the sidewalks. That's part of what's drawing rats. There also was a state ban on some of the poisons that people were using for rat control in order to preserve the mountain lion population. So that's a factor also.
1: Yeah, because the mountain lions in downtown L.A.
0: Hold on. Wait a minute. So don't use rat poison because it's hurting the mountain lions?
1: Yeah.
0: That are roaming the streets of Los Angeles?
1: Oh, yeah, the wolves.
0: Oh, excellent.
22: That people were using for rat control in order to preserve the mountain lion population. So that's a factor also.
0: Uh-huh.
22: And then we have garbage.
0: Garbage.
22: At unprecedented levels all over. Illegal dumping all over. And why is that? Because we have idiotic laws in California trying to reduce the amount of landfill. So they try to force the businesses to make do with smaller and smaller containers and fewer containers, and the result is illegal dumping. All of these things is just blithering idiotic policy, and now we have medieval diseases sweeping through Los Angeles County.
0: Yeah, medieval disease. Have I told you about the term typhus in Dutch in the Netherlands?
1: No.
0: I have a feeling maybe I told this to someone recently. To this day, you know, the Netherlands, Holland, very old country. Amsterdam itself is like 770 years old, I think. Just that city. To this day, people, if they're mad at you, like really mad, they'll say, "Krijg de tyfus!" Or that can also just be, if you stub your toe, "Krijg de tyfus!" But it's when it's said to someone else, it means, "Get typhus!"
1: Yeah.
0: People say, the Dutch are so kind to each other. In the Middle Ages, if you had
1: typhus.
0: You get typhus. I guess that was a die, kind of like, why don't you die type thing. But we don't have to die from typhus anymore, do we?
1: I don't. Well, it's not something you want to. You always get hospitalized, apparently.
0: No, it's not good. But at least we have mountain lions. That's a good idea.
1: Now, I'm focusing on gloom and doom. Is that because I played the Kara Swisher thing? Is that the reason?
0: No, on the last show you had, the last two shows has been, here's a new flu, here's a new disease, we're going to die from this.
1: I think I may have another new flu.
0: Yeah, see, I'm telling you, you just want death and destruction. This is what you're all about.
1: Yeah.
0: Okay. What is it? You got a new flu? New flu?
1: I thought I had a new flu thing on this thing.
0: No, the Kara Swisher. Looking at the list. Kara Swisher doesn't count.
1: Oh, I didn't know. No new flu. This is worse.
0: What do you got?
1: New bad opioid.
0: Oh, I've heard this. Have I heard it? I've tried it.
2: A new danger on Bay Area streets tonight as health leaders discover the signs of a deadly new drug. San Francisco just had its first overdose death from a new kind of opioid. Good evening. I'm Anna Dates.
3: And I'm Dan Ashley. Thanks for joining us. The drug is stronger than fentanyl, believe it or not, and just started to circulate in the United States. This one is especially alarming to experts because the
1: especially
3: tools we have to handle especially fentanyl do not work very well against it.
2: ABC 7 Eyewitness News reporter Tara Campbell has covered the fentanyl crisis for years, and she explains what makes this drug different.
4: San Francisco public health officials are sounding the alarm on a new synthetic opioid.
23: This is not fentanyl. We believe it is more potent than fentanyl. It was found, in someone using a counterfeit pill.
4: It's called cyclophene, and for the first time it's showing up in San Francisco, linked to an overdose death earlier this month.
24: The first time DEA seen it was in 2024 at one of our labs down in Florida.
4: Says cyclophene could show up in just about any other drug.
24: It can be mixed into a pill. It can be sold as a powder. It can be mixed in with cocaine. It can be sold as cocaine again.
4: And making the drug most concerning is it's difficult to test if it's been put in other drugs.
23: And importantly, it's not detected on the available fentanyl test strips that are out there.
4: It's also believed to be resistant to Narcan, also known as naloxone, the nasal spray that can reverse an opioid overdose. Uh-oh. Officials warning it could take multiple doses for it to kick in. The public health department and the DEA both reiterating the importance of staying away from counterfeit pills, saying the drug supply is as unpredictable as ever. Tara Campbell, ABC 7 Eyewitness News.
0: Here's a thought, kids. Don't take any pills. How about that?
1: I would think not.
0: Don't take any pills. Any pills at all. Okay.
1: Those days are over.
0: Well, from death and destruction. Very good. I've got a couple things about Iran as the war, which doesn't seem to be a fighting war at the moment, continues. We have posts and tweets and slashes on the X's and all kinds of stuff. And here's the latest.
5: So President Trump issuing a new warning to Tehran overnight as he reportedly tells aides to prepare for an extended blockade of Iran. Lucas Tomlinson is live in Dubai with the latest. Hey, Lucas.
6: Good morning, Brian. After the state dinner where President Trump honored King Charles and Rory McIlroy, the president taking to Truth Social early this morning to send this warning to Iran about the war ending, saying, quote, Iran can't get their act together. They don't know how to sign a non-nuclear deal. They better get smart soon, perhaps a reference to reopening the Strait of Hormuz. Now, the Wall Street Journal reporting Trump tells aides to prepare for extended blockade of Iran. Quote, he assessed that his other options, resume bombing or walk away from the conflict, carried more risk than maintaining the blockade, officials said. Now, that blockade, Brian, has been in effect for over 2 weeks in an attempt to open the Strait of Hormuz, which remains effectively closed. While the blockade aims to shut down the oil trade in Iran, its effects are also being felt at home, as the price of gasoline is now the highest since July 2022. Now, pain also being felt inside Iran, as the Iranian rial has plummeted to a record low, trading at around 1.8 million rials to the dollar. You might need a wheelbarrow to go shopping.
0: Oh, that's not good. So, of course, I'm in constant contact with the oil baron about all of this. He is, after all, an oil baron, and he follows everything, and he understands this, and he has a lot of knowledge, so I'm always trying to get information out of him. And then he just went off yesterday, like, I can't believe this stupid president! This president, he doesn't know anything! He's saying stupid things! Stupid! What an idiot! And this is what it was about.
7: President Trump said on Sunday, well, the Iranians have only 3 days before their pipelines explode because they've had to shut down production and the pipelines are under so much pressure because they're still full of oil. That doesn't just sound like a scene from a Tom Clancy novel. It is literally a scene from a Tom Clancy novel, although a former U.S. intelligence officer told me it's silly. Of course, they know how to shut down production. They are not 3 days away from their pipelines exploding.
0: Yes, I would say the oil baron agrees that the pipelines will not explode, but they will have to shut down production, and it does take a bit to restart it. But we know how to do that. Everyone knows how to do that. It happened during COVID. And they're offloading, you know, now they're the
1: tanks. What happened during COVID?
0: Well, there was less oil being used, so everyone slowed.
1: Yeah, but they didn't shut down any refineries.
0: No, I'm not. This is just the wells. Not talking about the refineries, the wells.
1: Oh, the wells.
0: The wells.
1: The refineries are a pain in the ass to start.
0: Yeah. No, but they're slowing it down. They're flaring all the time. So, yeah. But eventually, these rickety ships that they're loading the oil onto, they will reach a capacity, and they're just not selling. So that's why the rial is in the tank, and the results are predictable.
5: Well, markets will be open today after an unsuccessful weekend for diplomacy in the Middle East. New uncertainties in the region weighing on the stock market and oil futures. The situation in the Strait of Hormuz has sent global energy costs skyrocketing, as you just heard in Bradley Blackburn's report. The impact on gas prices, oil up roughly 40% since the conflict began. President Trump says the prices could remain high through November. A CBS News poll found most Americans think gas prices have been a financial hardship, as we also heard from that report from Bradley Blackburn. Democrats are blaming the administration.
0: Yes, and so this is the part that the oil baron and I are reaching consensus on. When the president says, through November, well, what's in November? November, we know, are the midterms. So he's pegging that, and the belief is that he will delight and surprise everybody by drastically lowering gas prices before that, and then being able to spike the ball just before the midterms. So it's
1: not. How's he going to do that?
0: Ah, with the big government short.
8: The Outlook report is based on a view that oil prices will fall. I mean, I suppose that links to what futures are suggesting as well. And that's been much remarked upon. Is there too much optimism then baked into futures expectations around oil prices? Future expectations around oil prices, do you think, Peter? Because this is going to be something that lots of central banks pick up on. You know, rather than estimating oil prices themselves, they'll probably just go with the futures curve, won't they?
9: That's what they all do when they make their inflation forecast, they base it off the futures curve, which is which is in backwardation. I think the issue really here is if we look at the oil futures curve, for example, December contracts, pre-war, there were levels of around $55 per barrel. At the moment, they're what, 80, 85, right? So we are pricing it off a much, much higher inflationary base. That's pretty clear. Is it fair to call oil a bit lower? I would say probably yes, but we're going to have high oil prices probably for the next 3 to 4 months. Mm. Right? So
0: according to the oil baron, this is his theory, and I'm all in on it. He says we've never had this wide of a divergence between spot and future prices, which the term is backwardation. And he believes that the government is going to short oil massively, and he's preparing for it with all kinds of hedges. And then we add this little ditty to the mix about the UAE.
10: UAE will leave OPEC after 6 decades as it plans a strategic realignment in the wake of the war. Bloomberg oil reporter Alaric Nightingale joins us on this really huge news, Alaric. And I wonder first what it says about the relationship between the GCC countries amidst this war, and also, you know, what it means for production. Can the UAE put more oil barrels on the market without the constraints of OPEC?
11: Well, in answer to the last question, that's really at the heart of the issue. The UAE has long kind of pressed to be able to produce more oil without any kind of constraints from OPEC, or, you know, has been one of the countries that has been eager to add more barrels. And by doing this, once the war is over, this gives it an opportunity to do so. In terms of the kind of unity of Gulf countries, I think that really, in a way, this is an opportunity for the UAE to do something when it's not going to cause a market stir. We know when the market kind of, or when the situation in the Middle East hopefully returns to normal, that the UAE is going, all of the countries are going to need to try and ramp up and get supply to the market. That's obvious. And right now they can't. There's a big shortfall that needs to be recovered. So they and others are going to be doing that. And in the early stages, you know, this gives them an opportunity to do that like everybody else.
0: You know, I've been watching UAE with the stablecoin purchase from the Trump brothers, with the Muhammad dude going, we're doing different things, and now they leave OPEC, which that'll blow up OPEC. These guys, they can do 5 million barrels a day. They have a pipeline into the Gulf of Oman. Is it Oman? Off of Oman, I think. Saudi Arabia has a pipeline over to the Red Sea. So it's every man for himself. I think this is the big news to me, this blowing up of OPEC. And UAE was just the first one to go, you know, in bed with the presidents, with the president's sons at least. So everyone will start pumping. And
1: well, they got to get the straits open first.
0: You don't need the straits. They go outside the strait. They have the pipeline, which goes around the straits.
1: Well, the Saudi pipeline can only account for like a third of their production.
0: Yeah. Oh, yeah. Absolutely. But remember, we've got Venezuelan oil, got American oil. I mean, it may not be as bad. I mean, why else is the market pricing this backwardation in at $55 in December?
1: Optimists.
0: I'm thinking Kalshi bets.
1: maybe. I mean, it's possible.
0: Well, the oil baron thinks, he says the government is going to short oil just before the midterms. So I'm going to take his word for it. I think that's a pretty good bet.
1: Help the midterms at all.
0: No, you won't.
1: It takes a month before the prices stabilize at the pump.
0: So he'll do it in October. It's November.
1: I think he's optimistic here.
0: Who, the oil baron? Yeah. Well, he's in the business.
1: Well, he's not going to be a negative Nelly.
0: He's
1: in the business. He's got to make his predictions.
0: He's a super negative Nelly. He's been negative this whole time about this. He's like, I hate the president. Republican presidents are the worst for my business. This is no good. And then he's like, hold on a second. Now, and by the way, that's not positive for him. Today is positive for him. He's like, yeah, it's good. He doesn't want oil at 55. He's just calling it as he sees it. How can that be positive for him?
1: I'm just saying.
0: Okay.
1: Well, okay, let's see what else we got.
0: He's a very successful guy.
1: Yeah, okay. Mm-hmm. Take your word for it.
0: Yeah. No, take his word. Not my word. Take his word for it.
1: I don't know the guy.
0: You should meet the guy.
1: Should.
0: He's a good guy.
1: Let's take a quick break and listen to Dummies on the Whatever Podcast.
0: Whatever Pod? What is the Whatever Podcast?
1: Oh, the Whatever Podcast. You've seen it. It's the guy. It's a, it's a video pod. He sits around with a bunch of OnlyFans girls and asks dumb questions, and they can't. They don't know anything. They're so stupid.
0: They're all OnlyFans girls.
1: Yeah, OnlyFans. Yeah. What did I say?
0: It doesn't matter. But this is not a podcast. This is a YouTube show.
1: It's a YouTube show.
0: Okay.
1: And it goes on for decades. I mean, it's like every day, and it's not a 3 hour, four, it's 5 hours. It just goes on and on and on. But
0: and you love it. And you love it. And you're watching.
1: No,
0: every
1: I don't.
0: One
1: I only watch the clips. I don't watch the whole thing. It's impossible.
0: Okay.
1: But here's the. But the clips are good. Here's the classic. One of the classic girls on here. Everybody's dream date.
13: What is 34 plus 66?
15: 34 plus 66?
13: 98. What year was the U.S. founded?
15: Oh, I know the answer to that.
16: Okay.
15: 1982.
16: The United States was founded in 1982.
15: Mm-hmm. Sammy,
13: who did the U.S. gain its independence from?
15: France?
13: We brought this up earlier. Like
15: France? Europe? France? I think.
13: How many letters in the alphabet?
15: 24.
13: What language do people in Idaho speak?
15: French.
0: Yeah, you may find this funny. I find it deeply, deeply sad and disturbing. Deeply, deeply sad and disturbing.
1: Yeah, that's the difference between you and me.
0: Yes.
1: I find it hilarious.
0: Yes. Yeah, you like the bird talking, bird hands girls on TikTok. This is, where's Chanel Ryan? She needs to have you on again. What happened to that show?
1: Chanel.
0: What happened to her? Are you still on that show?
1: She's back. She's back. She had a baby.
0: Oh, okay. She had a baby and you had a bypass. So here it's.
1: Yeah, when my bypass is fully healed, I'll go back and do her show maybe.
0: It's baby in the bypass. It's like Sanford and Son. It's a good. Now, that's a great YouTube show. It would do better on YouTube.
1: The clips are on YouTube.
0: Hmm. Okay.
1: By the way. When the shooting took place at the meetup
0: at the Trump meetup, yes,
1: yes. Wolf Blitzer, I guess, was right there because he went to the bathroom or something.
0: Oh, okay.
1: Claims he was right next to the shooter.
0: Wait! The shooter didn't even make it into the ballroom.
1: No, but I guess the bathroom. He had to go outside the ballroom to get to the bathroom.
0: Oh, okay. All right.
1: He had to. Crop or something, who knows? But he has this story about it, and they play. He's on all these different shows talking about it because he's an eyewitness. But this is what when they first caught him right afterwards, when he's shaking like a leaf and talking about how scared he is and the whole thing. I thought this is probably one of the best example of a journalist from CNN at work in the field. Shooting Blitzer.
17: I feel fine. I'm just scared. It was scary. I was a few feet away from the gunman as he was firing. It was loud. It was scary. The cops got on top of him, and then they got on top of me to protect me. And then they took me away into a secure room, the men's room. It was just a frightening experience.
18: How were you able to do live TV after all of that?
17: How was I what?
18: Able to do live TV after all of that.
17: A broadcast professional. And, you know, I just did it. I told the truth. What I saw, that was that.
0: Okay, I have to give it to you. That was dynamite.
1: Broadcast professional. I was scared.
0: Into a secure room, the men's room. That was good. Oh, man. Oh, poor Wolf. You know, I empathize with him because, like us, he has to do that job. You know, I'm sure he didn't save any money. You know, what kind of money did Wolf Blitzer save from his CNN paycheck? You know, so it's like us. We're stuck here. Stuck doing this show. playing clips of OnlyFans girls. I mean, you know, I empathize with Wolf. All right. The 60 days are almost up. Somehow Congress believes that the War Powers Act is in play, even though the president never called for this. And the 60 days are up. And I saw Pete Hegseth this morning saying, no, no, no. During the ceasefire, we stopped counting. So we really have another
1: 20. Oh, I didn't hear this.
0: No, it was this morning. I didn't have time to clip it, but it was hilarious. And, you know, and then you have another 30 days. But I still think they filed this under UN Section 51. So I don't exactly know what Congress is doing. But here's an ABC Martha Raddatz report about the waste.
12: Tonight, with an eye-popping $25 billion price tag for the Iran war.
0: I never heard her say, with an eye-popping $150 billion for Ukraine. Never heard her say that.
12: The Strait of Hormuz blocked and no end in sight. Secretary Pete Hegseth not backing down on Capitol Hill. Instead, pointing the finger at Congress.
14: The biggest challenge, the biggest adversary we face at this point are the reckless, feckless and defeatist words
1: feckless
14: of congressional Democrats and some Republicans.
12: The secretary, combative, defensive, and dismissive.
19: The president has got himself and America stuck in the quagmire of another war in the Middle East.
0: Yeah, this is you, John. That's how you sound. That's your comment.
14: Congressman, you should know better. Shame on you.
0: Shame on you.
14: Calling this a quagmire 2 months in.
12: Claiming a tactical victory.
14: It's been an astounding military success. No,
20: but are we winning the war?
14: Absolutely.
12: But pressed about the justification for war?
14: Their nuclear facilities have been obliterated, underground, they're buried, and we're watching them 24-7.
21: Whoa, whoa, whoa, whoa, whoa, whoa, whoa, whoa. We have to start this war, you just said, 60 days ago, because the nuclear weapon was an imminent threat. Now you're saying that it was completely obliterated?
14: They had not given up their nuclear ambitions.
12: The grilling on Capitol Hill comes tonight as gas prices hit a new high. With the Strait of Hormuz closed, drivers now paying $4.26 per gallon, up $1.32 since the war began.
21: Do you know how much it will cost Americans in terms of their increased cost in gas and food over the next year because of the Iran war?
14: I would simply ask you what the cost is of an Iranian nuclear bomb.
12: Overnight, President Trump posting Iran better get smart soon.
25: Now they have to cry uncle. That's all they have to do. Just say, we give up.
0: Cry uncle. I think he's right. I think the time is on our side. It doesn't seem to be that much going on. For him, nothing matters. For the Congress, for the midterms, a lot of it matters. And then we have The Atlantic reporting interesting things.
26: This morning, a new report in The Atlantic is raising questions about what the president is being told about the war in Iran by his closest advisors. According to the magazine, Vice President Vance has repeatedly questioned the Defense Department's depiction of the war in Iran and whether the Pentagon has understated what appears to be the drastic depletion of U.S. missile stockpiles. The Pentagon has claimed U.S. weapons stockpiles are robust, but the report claims Vance has expressed concerns about the availability of certain missile systems. The White House has not publicly responded to the claims. Meanwhile, Iran has...
0: Actually, the president did respond to those claims in his typical backwards fashion.
25: So they had 159 ships. Every ship is right now underwater. Typically, that's pretty good. What do you think, Jared? I mean, it's going to be hard for them to make a naval comeback. Okay, now they have an Air Force. Every one of their planes has been shot down or has been decimated. They have missiles. About 82% are gone. And they have drones, and most of them are gone. Most of the factories are mostly gone. And we have tremendous anti-drone equipment now between lasers and that new, very special machine gun.
0: Oh, hold on a second.
25: That knocks them out of the air like flies. And we use bullets instead of million-dollar, you know, missiles.
0: Oh, okay. So we don't need missiles. We have lasers and that very special machine gun. Have you seen this machine gun that the president references?
1: No, have you?
0: No, it's very special. I'm very excited to see it in action.
25: Knock out a $30,000 drone. So I would say Jared would tell me that...
0: Jared?
25: With everything you just heard, typically we're in pretty good shape. And in addition, their economy is crashing.
0: Okay, so that's the play. We don't need million-dollar missiles. We shoot the drones with bullets and lasers and our special machine gun. Okay.
1: So, yeah, these drones are cheap.
0: Yeah, well, that's why we're not using missiles. But according to The Atlantic, Vice President Vance is very worried that we don't have any more missiles. So breaking news, nobody knows nothing. But then we have the whole question of the nuclear war capability of Iran. And so there's two sides. There's the CIA side, which... I don't hear the president talking about CIA ever. Do you ever hear him talking about CIA?
1: He's done a deal with him.
0: What kind of deal?
1: They're not going to mess with him, and he's going to stop bad-mouthing him.
0: Well, so the way I see it is the CIA is bad-mouthing him. They are messing with him, but they're doing it through CIA cutouts. Mainly, Kiriakou, your guy, Kiriakou. And Tucker, who comes from a CIA family. So I don't know if you saw Kiriakou on Tucker. It came out a couple days ago.
1: It was one of the worst of the Kiriakou interviews.
0: It certainly was, but I did pull two clips from it.
2: 2 or 3 weeks after this war began, the head of the National Counterterrorism Center, Joe Kent, resigned. In his resignation letter, he said, I believe, he didn't say this in his letter, he said it in an interview with me shortly after the next day. He said, I believe the Butler assassination attempt, the other assassination attempt in Florida, a couple of breaches of Donald Trump's personal security Secret Service detail, and Charlie Kirk's murder may all have played a role in convincing the president to go to war with Iran. What do you think that means?
3: I would not be at all surprised. You know what? Let me preface this by saying I don't have any inside information.
2: I don't either.
3: But I would not be surprised.
0: I don't have any inside.
1: I don't know nothing.
3: I would not be at all surprised. You know what? Let me preface this by saying I don't have any inside information.
2: I don't either.
3: But I would not be surprised
0: either
3: if a person or multiple people got into the president's ear and said, "This isn't a coincidence that there were these three events. There were these three events because the Iranians are behind it. They've got these cells. They're around the United States. We can't identify them. We can't catch them, but they're gunning for you." And Charlie Kirk was, you know, a practice hit, or Charlie Kirk was a message or whatever. And I wouldn't be surprised if the president would believe something like that. If people he trusts are telling him there's a problem and the problem originates in Iran, whether it's true or not, that he would respond to that.
2: A lot of people did tell him that. That's a fact. I can confirm it. People told him Iran is out to kill you.
1: The Butler
2: assassination attempt.
1: A lot of people told him that. Who did he get this from?
0: This is propaganda from these two yahoos. That's obvious. It's obvious. Well, Charlie Kirk was a warning from Iran. Really? Really?
1: And a lot of people have been telling him that.
0: It's a fact.
1: And
0: I know
1: he's so stupid, he believed him.
0: It's a fact. It
3: originates in Iran, whether it's true or not, that he would respond to that.
2: A lot of people did tell him that. That's a fact. I can confirm it. People told him.
0: I can confirm that. I can confirm it. Who, Tucker?
2: Kill you, the Butler assassination attempt. Iran was behind it. People were saying that. Fact.
1: Mm-hmm. Fact.
0: Fact.
1: Just using the word fact.
0: I'm going to use that all the time. I'm going to say that to Tina. I did not break that cup. Fact.
1: Fact.
0: I took out the trash. Fact. This works really well in all relationships. But really what they're getting at is the obvious.
3: I fully understand how this was in Israel's interest. And the Israelis have long wanted us to attack Iran and to overthrow the regime in Tehran. I get that. It's in their interests. But I've never believed, I don't think any CIA officer, past or present, believes or has believed that the Iranians were anywhere near a nuclear weapon. They don't have a delivery system that could deliver a nuclear weapon to the United States. And, you know, when you've got two national intelligence estimates, a national intelligence estimate is a sense of the entire intelligence community, all 18 organizations within the U.S. intelligence community.
0: The same guys who brought you Russiagate.
3: Unanimously concluding that there is no Iranian nuclear weapons program twice, as well as the late...
2: But there's no program.
3: No program. No.
0: No. Come on. Now, I'm not a big believer.
1: That's pretty lame.
0: I'm not a big believer.
1: That's the worst interview I've ever seen him do.
0: But these are two out of work CIA guys yapping. And CIA is connected at the hip with MI6, who don't want anything to change in Iran. They love that. Keep it the way it is. Keep oil prices a little unstable. We love this. This is the way it should be. We've got everything. We got the shipping. We got the insurance, all that. We don't want anyone to take out Iran or do anything. And if anything, this president listens to the military. Now, I'm not saying the military knows what they're doing, but I'll bet they have better intelligence than the CIA about what's happening in Iran. I bet they've war-gamed this whole thing out for decades. And of course, they say something completely different from the fact that Tucker and Kiriakou have.
4: Iran.
0: And this is with their cheerleader, Lady G.
4: Do you believe that 2013 is a year of reckoning when it comes to Iran?
6: Senator, every year I seem to have a year of reckoning, so... again, I'm paid to be a sentinel for this country, so I consider 2013 a year of reckoning.
4: Okay, now when it comes to Iran, you said that the sanctions you believe were not working in their ultimate goal of deterring them from acquiring a new capability. Is that correct?
6: That's correct, sir. Their nuclear industry continues.
4: Now, what is the likelihood that they would work in the future, in your view?
6: I believe this regime, knowing it can't win the affections of its own people, I think they are very concerned that the Islamic sanctions could turn the people against them, in which case I think they'd cost benefit. They could be willing to give up even the nuclear effort to stay in power.
4: Do you think that's the most likely scenario if we continue sanctions?
6: I think we have to continue sanctions, but have other options ready.
4: Yeah. Do you believe that the Israelis would attack Iran if they believed they had reached a critical point in terms of nuclear capability?
6: The Israelis have said so, Senator. I take them at their word.
4: If they did attack Iran, would they need our help militarily?
6: They could conduct a strike without our help.
0: So that was 2013. The Armed Services Committee from the Senate with Lady G. This is from 2021. Now this is General McKenzie.
7: I'll start with what is my most challenging driver of instability, the actions of Iran. For more than 40 years, the Iranian regime has funded and aggressively supported terrorism and terrorist organizations and defied international norms by conducting malign activities which destabilize not only the region, but global security and commerce as well. Iran is a major source of instability in Iraq and uses Iraq as a proxy battleground against the United States. Iran's actions also contribute to the instability seen in Syria and Yemen, two regional conflicts that have resulted in millions of refugees, famine, and outbreaks of diseases. So what are we doing to mitigate this instability? I believe our presence in the region, mostly defensive in nature, has brought us to a period of contested deterrence with Iran. That presence sends a clear and unambiguous signal of our capabilities and will. The capabilities and will to defend partners in U.S. national interests, a signal which has been clearly received by the Iranian regime.
0: Yeah, so there's your two sides. Military-industrial complex versus CIA. CIA connected to all the financial stuff with MI6. There's nothing. Keep it going. And military, we want to kill somebody. And then apparently Trump in the middle, like, oh, Iran is trying to attack you, Mr. President. This is a load of bull crap.
1: Yeah, well,
0: so
1: kind of overlooked some of the elements of the cult-like behavior of the Iranian regime.
0: I'll say just a little bit.
1: Which is kind of an Armageddon-oriented doomsday cult.
0: Oh, yeah. The YouTube pastors are all over that.
1: Well, there's a lot of evidence for it.
5: Yeah.
1: And the idea is to develop a nuke, blow up Jerusalem, mm-hmm. and until the 12th Imam comes back.
5: And he'll be on a white horse, too.
1: And he's like 1,000 years old.
5: He's a cool dude. And we need him.
1: He's
5: going to
1: come back and save the day.
5: Yeah.
1: With Jesus by his side, by
5: the way. That's right. I know. Jesus is going to be right there. Yeah.
1: Yep. Because yeah, as soon as the 12th Imam. So these guys are nuts.
5: Yes. Yes.
1: And so they really should be probably better off just eliminating them.
5: And I think that's happening. But we'll see.
1: No, they're trying. I think they've run out of targets.
5: Yeah. Well, we'll see. Right now, it seems like we have. What was this other clip that I had? Oh, yeah. This was from.

0: knowledge prior, and in response, policies for ships transporting oil and other goods in and out of the Gulf were either cancelled or soared by up to £100,000. Global oil transport risked collapse, not because they were necessarily in danger, but because the insurance rates became prohibitively expensive. Donald Trump has stepped in, ordering the US Development Finance Corporation to cheaply insure all maritime trade, cutting Lloyd's out. This is the US's chance to kill London's insurance market, and with it a lot of the UK's international influence. Think of it. Lloyd's of London was so influential it had the ability to shut down the global transport of oil. That's an asset Britain wouldn't want to lose. But Trump's public fallout with Keir Starmer suggests he'll be unlikely to take pity on us once he has the world insuring its ships cheaply via the US. Is this the final nail in the coffin for British global influence, or will the US lose in Iran and Keir Starmer be proved right to have acted so cautiously?
1: Now, the DFC...
2: That's an excellent clip, by the way.
1: Thank you.
2: And I would put my money on Trump before I would on Keir Starmer.
1: Yes. And our gay General Patton, who set up the DFC Maritime Reinsurance Program, Scott Bessent, which is now up to $40 billion. I can't find any evidence anyone's using it yet. But they're open for business. Mm. So that would be phenomenal. And that would be the win. That would be a big change in things. Meanwhile, everybody's blaming everything on Iran. You know what? Donations for the No Agenda Show are down. You know why?
2: Iran.
3: All right. Hey, everyone. Thanks for joining today. We had a strong quarter for our community, our business, and our progress towards AI. More than 3.5 billion people use at least one of our apps every day. We saw a small decrease in total family dailies due to internet outages.
1: Yeah, this is Zuckerberg on the earnings call. Yeah, listen.
3: People use at least one of our apps every day. We saw a small decrease in total family dailies due to internet outages in Iran and blocks in Russia.
1: What?
3: But otherwise, trends across our apps were strong. Daily and monthly actives on Instagram and Facebook continue to grow, with video driving all-time high engagement across both apps.
1: It's Iran, baby. We're down just a little bit because of Iran. And then his CFO, Susan Lee, I've never even heard of this woman, but I happen to be listening to the earnings call. I think she's a bot. I think she's actual AI. And that Zuckerberg has made an AI CFO. Listen to this woman speak.
4: Thanks, Mark. And good afternoon, everyone. Let's begin with our...
1: Right?
2: Right away.
1: It's like, she's not real. This can't be true.
4: Thanks, Mark. And good afternoon, everyone. Let's begin with our segment results. All comparisons are on a year-over-year basis unless otherwise noted. We estimate 3.56 billion people used at least one of our family of apps on a daily basis in March, which declined slightly from December due to internet disruptions in Iran and a restriction on access to WhatsApp in Russia. Absent these impacts, growth in family daily active people would have been positive quarter over quarter.
1: Is she AI or what? You muted yourself, so you've
2: sorry, that was me.
1: Yeah,
2: I muted myself because the screen went dead, went black, and I clicked it to come back. Oh, I guess muted.
1: Do you mean your screensaver kicked in with your SETI?
2: Yeah, screensaver
1: with your SETI at home was, or did Pointcast kick in? Do you remember Pointcast?
2: Boy, I'm telling you, that's a callback that nobody gets.
1: Let me just tell everybody.
2: Nobody gets that one.
1: Let me see. Hands up, troll room, if you remember Pointcast. Pointcast was really the precursor to...
2: everything.
1: News feeds. To everything.
2: Yeah.
1: I see no one raising their hand. Okay. We will have to tell you. So, when was this, John? This must have been 98, maybe?
2: I think it was even before then. It came out real early. It was chewing up all the resources.
1: Well,
2: the
1: let me tell people what it is, and then you can talk about how horrible it was. Because I had
2: it was actually pretty cool.
1: No, it was fantastic. So Pointcast, this is in the days when we had monitors where you had to have a screensaver, because otherwise your Eudora.
2: Burn-in.
1: Your Eudora email. I'm doing the callbacks now, baby. Your Eudora email.
2: Eudora.
1: I'm doing it.

0: would burn into your screen. So we had, famously, we had flying toasters and we had fish as screensavers. Am I just on a roll here or what?
1: Yeah, keep it up.
0: And so these guys came out with this free screensaver called Pointcast. And you set up the screensaver. So you needed a screensaver. Everybody had to have a screensaver. Otherwise, your monitor was ruined.
1: You were a schmuck.
0: You were a douche. And you could select categories of news with little checkboxes. And so then when your screensaver kicked in, it was giving you headlines and stock prices. And this is way before any like Yahoo Finance or any of this stuff. And people were mesmerized by it. Everyone's like, holy crap. The problem was our companies at the time, we had in New York 110 people in the office on a T1 line. T1 is 1 megabit per second.
1: Yeah, but it was solid.
0: It was a solid 1 megabit per second, but nothing compared to what I mean. 1 megabit per second is a fraction of what your cable modem does at home currently. And the minute the screensavers kicked in, you couldn't get to any website. Email was failing because the pipe was completely filled with people's Pointcast. So then we had to go around saying, please turn off your Pointcast, turn back on the toasters. But man, that
1: was resource hungry.
0: Yeah, it was. I think it crunched your computer too, but it was so cool. And that was the precursor to everything. I think it was the precursor.
1: And then the joke of it was, the guys who did it, I don't know, I can almost remember their names. They were offered, you know, in those days, it was big money, a couple $100 million for the product.
0: Really?
1: Yeah, they were offered big dough for the product before all the scandals came out about it being resource hungry and being a mess. They were saying, yeah, we'll give you this. And I forgot who it was that made the deal. But it was this huge offer, and it was like, nah, we're going to sit
0: we're gonna hold
1: sit
0: out.
1: On this.
0: We're going to hold out.
1: We're going to hold out for the big bucks.
0: Hold on. Book of Knowledge. Who tried to buy Pointcast, and for how much money? Let's see if the Book of Knowledge can tell us.
1: It might be. It might have it.
0: It might have some information. That's old for the Book of Knowledge. We'll see. All right.
2: According to the Book of Knowledge, News Corporation, led by Rupert Murdoch, attempted to purchase Pointcast for $450 million in January 1997. But the offer was withdrawn in March after Pointcast rejected it, seeking more money. Thus, it has been written.
0: Oh, wow. Can you imagine how sad those guys are now?
1: Yeah, because it never did anything since.
0: That thing fell apart after that. Oh, man. Yeah. That was dynamite.
1: Classic.
0: Yeah, yeah. Wow.
1: I didn't know it was as recent as 97. I thought it was a little earlier, but okay.
0: Oh, kind of makes sense. Well, let's stay on the...
1: By the way, I think there was another product that we had. In fact, I know the guy pretty well who refused some offers. One of these early social network. I wish I could remember which one it was. You might, since you're on a roll, you might remember it. It was during the LiveJournal era.
0: Mm-hmm.
1: Somebody came up with something that was getting hot, really hot, and it was going to be does the same kind of thing.
0: You ready? You ready? Movable type.
1: No.
0: Oh. Wasn't movable type?
1: I'm sure movable type could have been in a similar story. No, it was something else. It was, damn it, I wish I could just recall. I'm going to have to go through my own material and try to figure it out.
0: Live journal. I never really got into live journal. I didn't like that. Nor movable type. But they were all basically blogs, weren't they?
1: No, movable type was a
0: movable type was
1: it was a foundation. It wasn't really a blog.
0: Tesla Coil says, yes, that's where my teenage emo diaries live. Oh yeah. I've been holding on to diaries.com, hoping those days return. Every once in a while I get an email. Will you sell this? I say, yes, one Bitcoin, and you never hear from them again. That's too bad.
1: What, you own diaries.com?
0: I do.
1: It's worth $1 million.
0: Well, go get $1 million. I'll give you $100,000. Boom. Well, no, wait. I'll give you $200,000. Boom.
1: 20% I could do. I'd do it.
0: Yeah. Well, go do it.
1: All right. I'll agent it. I can, yeah. I can sell
0: yeah.
1: it.
0: Yeah. You cannot sell anything.
1: I can sell it.
0: Another classic no agenda exit strategy.
1: Well, it's not much of an exit strategy. It's just a quick hit.
0: Well, I'll have 800,000. I'm exiting. I'm out. I'm buying a Bitcoin and I'm out. I'm sorry. Mimi doesn't like it when I make these jokes.
1: No, she doesn't. Should we get a little,
0: I'm not a douche. It's not nice.
1: Always threatening to quit the show constantly.
0: No. Yes, I am, actually. Yes. Well, why not? It's fun. It gets everybody on edge. Little Mandelson Epstein update, because that stuff continues.
1: Good. Then while we're at it, we can play the Jeffrey Epstein ranch story.
0: Well, why don't we start with that? Jeffrey Epstein ranch story.
3: Jeffrey Epstein's Zorro Ranch stretched for miles. Its centerpiece, the enormous mansion he built with its pool and library stables nearby. None of it searched by federal investigators after Epstein's 2019 arrest to the

0: Ooh, Ratsberry.
1: Have a good night, Homer.
2: You too.
3: No goosebumps, no hallucinations. That last time was just a fluke.

going down together. I guess we'll be going down together. Oh my god. I forgot the intro clip again. Oh crap. Okay, let me do some work right now. This sucks. Well, whatever. I could do it live. Here we go. What's the show about again? Oh yeah, okay. I think I know what the show's about. Hey, stop that, Stevie. Turn that off. Okay, we got 10 minutes to make two clips. Let's see if I can find something pretty quick here. Homer loves Mindy. I am a part-time lover. I like this vocal filter here. I guess Soylent Green. Let's find some Soylent Green clips. Soylent Green. Sorry, guys. If you're listening to this now, then you're going to get a little bit of a spoiler for the intro. I think I used one of these before already, but, you know, whatever. Soylent Green. Let's get her grab a quote. No more part-time loving, my guy. Jeez, stop. All right, let's see here. Soylent Green. There we go. Okay, now I gotta get my recorder going. Crap. Okay, I gotta turn off the

0: see him.
1: That is absolutely prohibited during the ceremony.
2: Well, I can shoot you. Open that damn thing right now, or I swear to God you'll die before he does.
1: All right. All right.

0: Thank you for coming.
1: Oh, dear God.
0: I've lived too long.
1: No.
0: I love you, Thornton.
1: I love you, sir.

0: trouble. 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Silent. Listen to me, Thorn. Thorn, listen.
1: I can't hear him. Do something, damn it!
2: Yes, sir.

the exchange.

0: All right, just give me one more minute now. I know I got to clip this together. I got to put this here. I got to put that there. And then I'm good. And then I'll be able to start the show.
1: You got to prove it. It's on.
0: All right, and I'll grab that. All the way to the end there. Cut. New paste. New paste. Oh, excuse me. Tracks, add new stereo track, file, open, thunderclap, thunderclap. Where's the thunderclap, everybody? We need the thunder. Ugh. Oh, God. Oh, thunderclap. Okay, we're almost ready with the show. Oh, God. Ugh. And thunderclap. Beautiful. Okay, file, export. Intro. And then closer. File new. And then we have to go back to the beginning of that clip. I should have had this already. I just forgot. I totally forgot that I had a show tonight. We're really prepared tonight, though. We got a really good show for you coming up. Just stick around for a little bit. Stick around for like...
2: it's truly unfortunate that you missed the overture.
0: Alright, and that'll be the ending. Whatever. We don't need to go too crazy here. Paste, file, track, new track, add new stereo track, file, open. Rats have rights. Rats have rights, I tell you. Copy, paste. Thunderclap, thunderclap. Oh, copy. We're almost ready for the show. Let's just hear what this sounds like.
2: My God. It's truly unfortunate that you missed the overture.
3: No killing ammo!
0: Beautiful. File. Export. Closer. Done. Hallelujah, Mary Jane. All right, let's get the chase going here. Close those. We don't need Audacity no more. Get out of here, Audacity. All right. We could start up the stream, the video stream. Start streaming. Did I adjust my levels? Maybe. I don't know. I'm sure they're messed up somehow. But I could do this here. I could do this.
4: Hey, this is Nick the Rat Radio, everybody. Welcome to the show. We're about to start in a little bit. I adjusted my adjusters. Let's get... No! No, we're not doing that. We're doing...

All right, everybody. Get ready for the show. Hope you like that. That was fun. The Chase by Giorgio Moroder in about 45,000 hours. We're going to start the show. We have a really good episode, I think. You know, I'm totally prepared. I got everything all together. I got my notes. I got my seltzer. Stick around. It'll be fun. All right, let me get ready here.

Hey, Trey, what do you say? Nick the Rat's gay. Not just tomorrow, but today. Last week, when I was trying to talk to you, my goddamn Thermine blew out my audio device. It was crazy. I don't know what happened. I fixed it, though. All right, let's see here. I got a

0: What the hell? I forgot I was using... Oh, I see what happened there. All right, put that there. Stop that. Sorry. Don't worry, guys. We're going to start it all from the beginning. I'm joking. We're not going to start from the beginning.
1: It's been a very lean...
0: No, what is this? We're not doing that. Here, let's skip there. All right, here we go.

All right, hold on one more second. I just gotta put something someplace. I gotta stick this really deep. Wait, hold on. No, don't you dare start playing Part-Time Lover. Part-Time Lover. I'll bang your butt up against the sun. It's not too hot. It's so much fun. Part-Time Flubber. All right, got that open. Put this to 100%. And put this to 44%. Well, Diane is in a bucket in my closet. In the broom closet. All right, here we go. I don't hear any drips. Do you guys hear the drips? It's fucking weird. Hold on one second. Let me. That was weird. They weren't even playing. All right, hold on. There we go. It looked like the bar was moving. Am I on drugs? All right, here we go. We're gonna start the show.

0: Trying to prove it. It's all on. 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Please, Todd.
1: Prove it, Todd. The exchange. 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

0: prove it. Prove it, prove it. That's what we're going to do tonight, people. We're going to prove it on Nick the Rat Radio, episode 538. It is Wednesday, my dudes, May 6th, 2026. Hallelujah. We have a big show tonight. A big one. Huge. Huge show. Giant, giant, fat, succulent booty kind of show. I have a new conspiracy. We'll be cracking wide open tonight with only factual stuff in it that's going to blow your mind and make you hate life. We got the review of every episode of Tales from the Crypt Season 1. Yeah, I power watched them, and I got a lot to say about that. We're going to have phone calls. We're going to have voicemails. We're going to have donation segments. We're going to have a whole bunch of stuff. And if you already hate life, you're in the right place. You're right in the sewer with me. So we're off to a great start. We also have, what else do we have? Bigfoot Assault? Who doesn't like Bigfoot Assault? And we also have the Dark Sewer News Network with Jane Hanoi. I need to get like a clip of people applauding. People like that, right? You like hearing fake applause. Let's see. Has anything else been going on? I don't know. Should we just jump right into it, or should I talk for like 5 hours about nothing? No, I could talk about something. I got this cool little thing right here. I could change this to here. Let me know if you like this.
1: Hello, welcome to the Dark Sewer Network. I'm Nick the Rat, and you're listening to some old school radio, where we're going to be dissecting conspiracy theories and paranormal activity, making those nipples hard as rocks.
0: But yeah, I'll turn that off for now, because, you know, I'm sure that the level of that is way off. I like audio shenanigans. There's a whole bunch of we're not going to be doing that.
1: But maybe we will. You can't stop me. This is Nick the Rat Radio, where only Nick the Rat could stop Nick the Rat. Nick the Rat doesn't want to stop Nick the Rat, because Nick the Rat is a piece of...
0: Okay, we're going to stop that. Let's see, what else do we also are going to discuss? Drugs, breasts, probably. There'll probably be some breast cyst talk tonight, and a whole bunch of other really childish shit that's going to, you know, entertain you, because who wants to talk about politics and all that garbage? Not you. I'm so sick of hearing about politics. And you either have to like this, A or B, or anything like that. So we're not gonna. If you're here for political talk, you could suck an egg. Maybe Zindu will do some political talk, because that guy's a jerk. I'm drinking some Schweppes seltzer water tonight, lemon lime. All right, I think we're ready to start the show. It is hump day. A Blitzed. Actually, this episode is kind of because of Blitzed. Blitz posted something on No Authority Social about bees being burnt alive in Australia or something. But we kind of were looking into it, and it turned out it was like old news, but it kind of made me dig deeper, and I dug deeper into what Blitz was talking about, and I found out some shit, man. And I'm calling this conspiracy. I'll just let you know the name of it before we get into it. We're going to take a music break, and then we'll get back into the conspiracy. So get ready for that. That it's a big one. It's a really big, long conspiracy. We got a lot to go through tonight, this one is called the Hive Sync Protocol. The Hive Sync Protocol. Now, if you want to know more about what this is, stay tuned. It's going to blow the ears off your breast cysts. If you have ears on your breast cysts, it's kind of hot if you have ears on your boobs. And you could hear me motorboating them. Yeah, I'm childish. Whatever. Leave me alone. The first song of the night is Navdev with First Time. Yeah, this is probably my first time on Earth. Let's listen to that. I think you did post something. It might have been you, Blitzed, a long time on No Agenda Social. I don't know if it, maybe it wasn't you. You didn't post anything about bees getting, maybe it was NetNed, maybe it was Waythorn, maybe, I don't know who the hell posted it. Somebody posted something about bees getting, either way, that, well, good. It's a good thing you burnt that account, because no authority social is. I'm not going to go back looking through to see who posted it. It's not relevant. It's not relevant to tonight. Anyway, let's listen to Navdev First Time. We'll be right back.

Welcome back, everybody, to Nick the Rat Radio, where we're going to be going into a crazy conspiracy theory that I stumbled upon in my own back sewer, calling it the Hive Sync Protocol. Now, let me know what you think after it's all over. It's going to take a while to go through everything. There's a lot of stuff we have to go through. Tons of things that connect, but you're not even supposed to connect them. It's kind of like your webcam. You're not supposed to connect your web camera, so the government doesn't watch you. You're supposed to leave it unplugged. And I really need you to understand that first tonight. That's the first thing you need to understand, is that there's a lot of dots to connect, but I don't want you to connect them. I just want you to kind of listen to it, let it flow through, and you're going to understand the hidden core at this rotten apple. Nothing I'm going to be telling you today is buried in leaked documents. It's not encrypted. You don't need a Bitcoin. You don't need anything like that. Every piece of data that I'm going to be giving you tonight, all the data points, everything, it's all real. Every company name is real. Every government rule. Okay, there'll be a little government talk. Not too much government talk. It's not like. Yeah, there's some government stuff, but it's not like big time government stuff. Okay, everything is publicly available. I got patent numbers. I got everything. All right. We got FDA Federal Register filings. We got World Bank reports. We have it all right here. So much stuff. I'll probably mess this up. I'm probably going to mess up the entire goddamn Hive Sync protocol theory, but you're gonna understand it a little bit better by the end of tonight. I promise you that. There's agricultural studies, corporate investment disclosures, depositions of the world's most powerful foundation executives. In these notes, they didn't hide any of this information. Everything is public information, but they did hide the connections. And that's what I want to do tonight also. I want to hide them and then let you know what the connections are so you could reconnect them and you could feel smart. I'm going to try to make you guys feel really smart tonight by not telling you a damn thing. No, I'll be telling you. And I'm going to be telling you what they connect to, as in like a design, like the picture, the connected dots, and the picture of the little cute dog with the puppy eyes at the end. This is a multi-decade, multi-institutional plan, and it's to achieve something that even the Romans fucked up at. Even Caesar and that Asian dude that raped so many people and ate chihuahuas, he couldn't do it either. They probably tried, though. But this, I think they're close to doing it. Total digital traceable control of the global food supply. Starting from the seeds in the ground, to the meal on your plate, to the nuggies that you put into your microwave. I got some Manuka honeybees down here. I got them working for me. From the genetics of like the crops, to get this, to the blockchain record of the transactions that sold it to you. These things are from the seed. The seeds, you might not think that there's little barcodes on these seeds, and there's not, but there kind of is. But with this power, they're going to be able to control the population. They control the truth. They control the food. And that's how they're going to control the people. The Hive Sync Protocol. Yeah, you'll own nothing and you'll be happy. That's part of it. You know, a lot of this stuff you might already know already. But I'm going to be combining it into one document that'll probably get me murdered. And the one thing that, you know, Caesar and Genghis Khan didn't, they didn't have technology. So, and they probably didn't have patience either, because they only lived to be like 30 or some shit. They died young back then because there was
fecal matter in the water, and then they wash their face with urine and stuff. It was a different time. No, actually, I don't even have a microwave. I have an air fryer, so I don't microwave my nuggies. I air fry those fucks. And also, not only this, they made you guys pay for it yourself.

The first dot is the seed. All right, now, 50 years ago, a farmer could save seeds from the year's harvest and plant it next year. They could do that. And I know everybody already knows this part. I knew about this a long time ago. But, you know, some people out there might not know this, but this is true. That's how agriculture worked for 10,000 years. They'd grow shit. They would take the seeds from the shit they grew, and they would grow more stuff. And the seeds belonged to whoever grew them. It was a beautiful bio-sexual thing between farmer and the land. I don't know. It was a little gross, a little dirty. Get soil in your butt. It was beautiful. It was food sovereignty. And now that sovereignty is more or less gone. Let's see. As of 2025, four companies, Bayer, Corteva, Syngenta, and BASF. What the hell is BASF? Hold on one second. I got to take a quick – I got these in my notes. BASF. What is that? BASF, United States. Badishi, Annalini, and Soda Fabric? Oh, BASF. BASF. You guys could look into that later. I'm not here to talk about – they used to make floppy disks? Are you serious? All right. Well, all right. They control 56% of the global commercial seeds market. All right. The same four companies control 61% of the global pesticide market. In the United States specifically, Bayer and Corteva control 72% of the corn seed market and 66% of the soybean seed market. So these people already control most of all the seeds in existence. Those two crops right there, corn and soybean, they're basically in every goddamn thing you eat. Sometimes both of them. You know those Doritos you're eating? You know those chicken nuggies that you're sticking in hot holes so you can munch on them? Guess what? Most of it is corn and soybeans. I'm sure there's probably corn and soybeans in this Schweppes. Let me see right here. Carbonated water, natural flavors, corn, soybean. Look at that. It's right in the... Damn Schweppes. Okay, it's not... I don't want to lie to people. There's no corn and soybean in my Schweppes. Okay, that's... Not yet, at least. But in virtually everything else that you eat, there is corn and soybeans. The concentration, it happened really fast. In 1994, the top four seed companies held about 20% of the global market. And guess what? By 2009, that number climbed to 50%. And now we're past 56%. So that number is just getting bigger and bigger and bigger and bigger and bigger. This matters because the seed is, that's like the origin point. That's like the basic beginning of this whole system. Whoever controls the seed controls the power. They have the respect. They get the pussy, right? So that's basically what's going on with that. It grows the available supply. Without it, you don't have a supply. So they're in control of the supply. These companies, they consolidated the seed market, and they didn't stop there. They bought the patents for the seeds, all right? Monsanto, they absorbed into Bayer after a $63 billion acquisition. Now, to me, that's chump change. I could have bought them if I really wanted to. I just didn't really think about doing it, so I didn't buy them. You know, I got trillions of dollars down the sewer. I'm rich. But $63 billion, they bought them. They developed what is known as the genetic use restriction technology. Patent number. Are you ready? Write this down, people. You got your pencils? This is the part where you need your pencils. There'll be tests after the show. The patent number is 5,723,765. Okay, there you go. But you all know it as the Terminator seed. I'll be back. Give me your pants. Give me your food. Give me your seeds. And it's exactly what you think it is. You've heard of the Terminator seed. It's engineered so that the second generation is completely sterile, like me.

0: You plant it, you grow it, you harvest it, and then the seeds that come from it, they're basically shit. Beautiful, amazing. Amazing stuff. Why would they do that? Why would they do that other than being completely evil pieces of shit? Who let them do this? Every single growing season, you have to go back to the company and purchase new seeds. You can't save it. You can't replant it. It's a subscription. It's an annual subscription to own your own food supply. These people and these subscriptions are assholes. The streaming services, this is like Netflix and stuff, man. They took all the physical media. They took it away from you. Then they could change stuff on the fly. If they don't like something in the movie, if they're like, oh, this Star Wars movie had too many titties. You could see too much of Leia's titties in this movie. Well, let's just take it out. And then guess what? They introduce the fucking Mandela effect and they make you seem like you're crazy. Why do you think they made the Mandela effect? To make you look like you're fucking nuts. People were getting mad about this too. But Monsanto, they said, we're not going to commercialize the Terminator technology. They kept the patent. They continued the research. Then Bayer bought the whole damn company. And now that connects to something else. But I'm not going to tell you what it connects to. I'm just going to say some stuff because I don't want to get killed. I might get killed if I release all this information. Tomaco? Ugh. I smoke tomatoes all the time. All right, let's go to the notes here. Let's talk about the vault. You all know about the vault, right? Bayer, Monsanto, and its competitors were building a world where the only viable seeds required annual corporate purchases. And while the same companies were pushing GMO monocultural farming across the developing world, replacing hundreds of the crop varieties local farmers had cultivated for generations, only a couple are left now. And someone was quietly building a backup. You guys know what I'm talking about here. This is also common knowledge. I'm just telling you all these little pieces of common knowledge in one document, the HiveSync protocol. So you have, so instead of saying, oh, you know the Terminator seed? Oh, do you know about the fucking seed vault? You just say, do you know about the HiveSync protocol? Because it's a lot of information to put into one, sentence here. There's a mountain in the Norwegian island of Spitsbergen. They should go check that island out. Inside the Arctic archipelago of Svalbard, they made the facility that's called the Svalbard Global Seed Vault. They call it the Doomsday Vault. That's what, you know, the Doomsday Vault. They got the Terminator seed, the Doomsday Vault. And they act like it's like, we got the Terminator seed and the Doomsday Vault. Ho, ho. They put it right in our face. And they make it just seem like, yay, this is good stuff. But guess what, man? It's got 1.35 million seeds that they acquire from all around the world. More than 1,500. That's the wrong number. Wait, let me look at that number again. I try to memorize this whole thing, but it's there's a lot of numbers here, like that patent number and all that. 5,723,765. I got it in my brain, but then I forgot. 150,000 samples of wheat and rice alone, and they got nearly 8,000 of barley. They're trying to say that it's a backup drive for all the humanity's agricultural genetic heritage, and it's designed to survive a nuclear war, natural disaster, or the collapse of the regional seed banks. But who built it? Who funds that? Who's paying for this? The Global Crop Diversity Trust. Let's see. Who's the largest single non-governmental donor there? Oh, look at this. Bill and Melinda Gates Foundation. They gave nearly $30 million to this sucker. The original project was also co-founded, let's see, Let's see, who else? Oh, co-funded. I'm sorry, not co-founded. Alongside the Rockefeller Foundation, Monsanto Corporation, and the Syngenta Foundation. Did you hear me? We have Bill and Gates. Bill and Melinda Gates. Did Melinda leave that? I don't think it's Bill and Melinda Gates anymore after she found out her husband was a fucking sick pervert. The Rockefeller Foundation, Monsanto, and Syngenta Foundation. All right. I can barely put four fingers up. It's hard to do, but I'm doing it for this show. These are the same foundations and corporations that are funding the large scale rollout of the GMO crops that are replacing diverse farmer saved seed varieties with patented sterile monocultures. All right. They're also the ones that are funding the only place on Earth where the original unmodified seeds are preserved. Ooh, look at that. Oh, we're gonna make sure that you have to not use your own seeds. You have to use our seeds. Oh, and guess what? We have all of the seeds in a bank. They're destroying the seed diversity in the field with one hand, and they're locking up the backup copies in a vault with their other hand. They're playing 6-7 with this shit. They got the ball. We got out by the seed balls. They got us by the nuts with the seeds in it. A vault they built, a vault they fund, a vault governed by a legal deposit agreement. I like to deposit my agreements. That, according to a legal analyst by the Center for Food Safety, is complex enough to provide pathways for corporations seeking to patent plant genetics to gain additional advantages in accessing the stored materials. The Center for Food and Safety, they said this. This is what they had to say about it. Hold on one second. Maybe I could do the you know, let's do this for the quotes.
1: These corporations see in Svalbard an opportunity to gain further control of the world's plants' genetics. Being able to utilize the seed bank as a resource for germplasm that could be used for creating patentable hybrid or genetically engineered seed varieties.
0: All right, so let's summarize the current state of the global seed. The corporations patented the commercially viable varieties. They're forcing farmers onto annual fucking repurchable cycles. They reproduced the global gene pool to a handful of monocultural crops, and then they locked up the remaining diversity in a vault that they fund and their legal team has privileged access to. This is not a conspiracy theory, people. This is documented investment strategy.

Let's talk about the land. After I talk about the land, we'll take a quick music break because I need to. I'm schvetzing over here. This is really getting to me. Let's not forget, Bill Gates is the largest private farmland owner in the United States. All right, does this seem like a good idea to you? Oh, Bill Gates, he's so smart. Oh, Bill Gates, such a smart man. That likes fucking blonde girls on an island with perverts behind his wife's back. This is all common knowledge. I knew about this before this episode, before the Hive Sync protocol came to light, before I had this dream, this thing came to me, and now I'm telling everybody. The Land Report's 2025 data. Gates holds approximately 275,000 acres of active farmland spread across 17 states. The biggest concentration is in Louisiana at roughly, I guess, 69,000. Nice. 69,000 acres. Arkansas at around 48,000 acres. And Nebraska at over 20,000 acres. You got most of it in two enormous tranches. One from the Canadian Pension Plan Investment Board and one in Washington State's Horse Heavens Hills cost over $690 million in a two-year window between 2017 and 2018. Yeah. Good question there, NetNet. Why doesn't he just fade into retirement? Why don't these people go away? They just keep on keeping on. Some of that land that he has, they use the potatoes there to make McDonald's French fries. The corn and the soybeans that feed directly into the industrial processed food chain supply is the same supply chain linked into the chronic metabolic disease epidemic that now affects roughly 40 million Americans. McDonald's is killing people. And most of that shit's coming straight from Bill Gates. Huh. Look at that. Ooh. Huh. Yeah, let's make some fucking vaccines for you people. I'm trying to save the world. But the dude's making McDonald's French fries. He's funding the Seed Vault. He's funding the lab-grown meat and synthetic protein companies. Investments in Memphis Meats and others, positioned as the climate solution for a 9 billion person world. He's the largest single non-governmental funder of the World Health Organization. Where did he get all this fucking money from? From selling computers, I guess. You know, I'm talking to you on the computer he made right here. There's Windows right here. $720 million he put into CGIAR. That's the International Agricultural Research Consortium that controls the world's largest collection of crop diversity seed banks, over 768,000 varieties, and a facility from the Philippines to Kenya to Syria. His foundation hired a former Monsanto vice president. They all work together. A former Monsanto vice president as a senior program officer for their international agricultural development work. One dude, one foundation, people. The physical land that grows the food, the organization that controls the most important seed collections on Earth, the institution that sets global health and dietary guidance, all connected, all of them. The companies that want to replace conventional meat with lab-grown alternatives, the vault where the original seeds are stored. How did he get so much power? How? Why are we letting this nerd do this to us? Goddamn nerds. And he still has the original seeds. He's keeping the backed up copies. You don't have to believe in what I'm telling you. But look at the list. Look at the people. Look what they own. Look what they're doing.
Look at it. Are you looking at it? Are you looking at it? All right. Let's take a quick music break before we get into more of this. We got Mark Monday with Horses on the Moon. He's probably going to put horses on the goddamn moon, too. Let's listen to some music. Let's let all that sink in a little bit. There's still a lot more to go. A lot of evil shit that we're going to be talking about tonight. If you have kids in the room, you might want to tell them to leave. I don't know if they can handle this kind of stuff. I can barely handle this kind of stuff. It makes me sad. It makes me sad the world that we live in. Horses on the Moon makes me happy, though. Let's listen to that. We'll be right back. Maybe we'll do donations when we come back.

Hello, everybody. Welcome back. We're going to do a little donation segment now. Why the hell not? I've been excited. I think I know something that I got in the P.O. box. We're going to see what happened here. If you like the show, if you like anything that you hear tonight, also Cotton Gin, the song is back there. Hold on one second. Let me just do something really quick. I don't know why he unliked my like, but I liked it. It'll be track number 9 now, I guess. Whatever. Actually, I could just give me 2 seconds, people here, and let's do this really quick. If I open both of these and I dislike them, and then I like them, that's weird. It won't open. Why won't it open? All right, now I like that one. Dislike. And then like, and then here, and then like. All right. I should have fixed it there, Cotton Gin. Let's get back to the value for value system, maybe created by Adam Curry, possibly created by Jesus Christ himself. I don't know. Whoever came first. If you like what you hear, you could send me some money. You could send me some stuff to my P.O. box. We got Nick at P.O. Box 90549, Brooklyn, New York, 11209. This is the donation link. We'll talk about that soon. But first, let's check the P.O. Box. There was some stuff in the P.O. Box today. Let's start off with this little letter right here. Let's see what this is.

Donations help me out a lot, people. It's I'm still scrounging for cash money over here. Let's see. We got Sir Mike Crotch, PhD, with It's a Chargeback account. Memo, the gases of change are among us. Your checks are starting to turn into, like, fortune cookies here. 96 cents. Thank you so much for the 96 cents, Dr. Sir McCrotch. I can't wait to cash this. This is going to buy me a nice can of black beans. Thank you so much. I love black beans, man. Can of those. Don't get rid of the juices. The juice got all the salt in it. That's where you want that stuff. It's good. All right. Thank you so much, Dr. Sir McCrotch. And we got something else here that I'm very excited about. I think I know what it is because you can kind of feel it in the bag. I kind of feel what it is. I know what it is, and I think I know who sent it here, but I don't know if they want me to say their name. So first, I'm going to open it. So let me open up this package that I got here. I'm excited. I don't know if you're excited. I don't know why you would be. Maybe you're excited for me. That'd be cool. Press firmly to seal. How do you open it though? Only I had something sharp, like a scissor. Look at that, I have a scissor. The future is now. Come on, jeez. I think I got it now. It is what I thought it was. I love it. The Daily Ratings Keystone Podcasts. This is from, it's a nice cup. It's like titanium. I'm going to say this is titanium or one of the most expensive metals that there is. I'm going to say it's that. Comes with a lid. What is in here? There's some stuff in here too. Let's see. I have no clue what your go-to movie theater is, but here's a couple of tickets to one. What? Nighthawk Cinema. What the heck? $50? I'm going to use this to go see Backrooms. There is a Nighthawk near me. I'm going to cry. This is beautiful. You wouldn't think one of our nation's least impressive national parks, Shenandoah National Park, Shenandoah National Park and Nick the Rat Radio would be a match made in heaven. Turns out it is. Love and light and best price. Tommy Nominominous. Still can't say your name. Tom Ominominous. Tommy Boy! I'm up to the Ocean's 11. The Ocean's 8, 9, 10, 11, 12, 13, 14, 15 episode. Tom, I love you, dude. I want to interview you, Tom. I know I should be probably interviewing Mr. Daly himself, the man that gives the reviews, but I want to hear about Tommy's two shoes. I want to hear about your shoes. What kind of shoes are they? I love this, man. This is my new cup. Thank you so much. Daily Ratings. Great. Thank you so much. I'll let you know if I like the movie. Thank you so much. You could also donate by going to nicktherat.com/donate/html/something. It's all on my website. Go to nicktherat.com, nicktheratradio.com. Go check it out there. Let's see if anybody has donated this week. I think I did see a couple of them roll in. So I was worried that it was a ceramic cup. And I was like, oh, man, that's going to break in there. This is some high-quality stuff. I'll be drinking my rooibos tea out of this sucker a little bit later. Looks like we do have a couple of donations here. Let's go read them. I read donation amount, initials, and any notes. I don't want to dox anybody.
$4.33 came from DM. Somebody DM'd me $4.33. DM, thank you so much for the $4.33. You've been around for a long time. I love you. I love you, DM. I hope you're enjoying the HiveSync Protocol conspiracy theory episode of Nick the Rat Radio that is currently happening right now. There's a lot more to go, DM, so stick around, please. J.O. with 420. Thank you so much, J.O. J.O. has been around for a long time, too. J.O., I hope you're enjoying the HiveSync Protocol podcast episode that you're currently listening to right now. And if you're not, then I'm sorry. But thank you so much for the $4.20. Very much appreciated. Love you. The $4.20 goes a long way. It's great because it's like a dollar per episode, and each episode is about 2 to 3 hours of nonstop infotainment, knowledge. I'm getting messages from people all around the world. They didn't know about China and the mining of the oceans. I'm blowing minds right now. And finally, we have another 420 that came in from NW. NW also has been around for a long time. This is great. I'm loving it. You guys are incredible. Thank you so much, everybody, for all the donations. NW, thank you so much. You guys are my base. Without you, I wouldn't even be able to eat beans. Boy, do I love some black beans. I don't really like any other beans. I think I just like the black beans. That's the only bean I like. I don't know. I'm like a bean racist. You could also donate by going to twitch.tv/nicktherat.com. If you have an Amazon Prime account, you could give me some free money right there. Just go to that website that I just said. Let me actually log into the Twitch board here. I haven't been in there. twitch.tv/nicktherat/console/creator-dashboard/manage-stream/. Let's see if anybody has donated there. 7 days ago, Danny Warbucks gave me a sub. I don't know if I said that last week, but either way, thank you so much, Danny Warbucks, for the Prime last week. Thank you so much. Oh yeah, I already did that. And, ooh, look at this. Trey from Philly reached a 3-stream streak. That sounds disgusting. Trey from Philly, I think you might need to check your pants. After a 3-stream streak. I don't even know what color that would be. But thank you so much to everybody that has donated. Thank you so much to Tommy, especially. Tommy Boy! Great podcast. Go check out the daily ratings. It's a very, very consistent movie rating. I just watched the Crimes of the Future because of you guys, and wow, from the review, I did not expect what I was getting myself into. That was a crazy movie. But yeah, okay, let's get back to the show. We're gonna listen to the next song of the night, which is Withdrawn by TV Girl. And then we're going to get back into the HiveSync Protocol conspiracy fact.

Bill Gates would steal your soul if he had the ability to. And if you were a blonde lady, he'd steal your soul and stick you in his pants. I'm worried about the blonde women of the world. They might be the first to go.

Yeah, that looks pretty good there, Cotton Gin. Welcome back, everybody, to Nick the Rat Radio. Just want to say thanks again to everybody that has sent me a donation. I feel the love, and feeling love feels good. So thank you. And I love all of you, too. You are all loved by me in a really creepy, weird way. All right, let's get back into the madness. Where were we? Where were we? We had the seeds, the land, the vault. Let's go for the next part. The regulatory lockout. You got the seeds. They're being controlled. The land is being consolidated. Now there's another layer here. This is the rule that makes it impossible to opt out of the system, even if you wanted to. In January of 2026, the FDA Food Safety Modernization Act, the Food Safety Modernization Act, Rule 204, FSMA 204, write that down, it's going to be on the test later, went into full effect. This is the rule that requires mandatory digital traceability for what the FDA classifies as high-risk foods. And this is for every business in the supply chain for those foods. Farms, processors, distributors, importers. They're required to keep and share key data elements at each step called a critical tracking event, a CTE.

0: I think I just had a CTE in my pants. Every harvest, every processing run, every shipment, every handoff, everything is being tracked. Noncompliance means you cannot legally ship, sell, import, or export those foods in the United States or the European Union. Noncompliance is not a fine and a warning. Noncompliance is effective removal from the market. Bam, done, good day, sir. No money for you, no food for you, you're out. Basically, the practical effect is that the entire food supply chain for the food that feeds the most people is now required to flow through digital tracking infrastructure. Everything is being looked at. You thought you were being looked at with the camera on your computer like this? Hi, hi. No, your food from the seed to the hands to the people. Every transaction is logged. Every movement's recorded. Every actor in the chain enrolled in a centralized data system. Your ass is theirs. And at the same time, the private sector was building the same architecture from the retail end. Walmart, they're working with IBM. They developed the IBM Food Trust platform. That's a blockchain-based food traceability system that was built on the Hyperledger Fabric Protocol, the HFP. It's basically a proof-of-concept test that Walmart could trace a package of sliced mangoes back to their source farm in about 2.2 seconds. Usually that trace would take 7 days, phone calls and paperwork. Now you might be like, oh, this is great for, like I got salmonella from chowing down on a mango, but guess what? You already took the shits. You already got sick from it. It's a done deal. They're tracing it so they don't let other people into the game. The game is rigged. They don't want anybody but who they know in it. By 2020, Walmart made blockchain traceability mandatory for all leafy green suppliers. Let's see what else we have here. The IBM Food Trust Network now includes over 300 suppliers and buyers tracking millions of packed food products such as Nestle's, Unilever, Tyson. They're all in the same network. Basically, what you're seeing here, it's a two-pronged approach here. Federal regulation requiring the data infrastructure from the compliance side, and then we got the corporate marketing power requiring it from the retail side. The two-headed beast. And if a small farm, if they don't comply with the FSMA 204, they can't sell into the regulated markets. They basically don't exist. If you're not being tracked, that you're gone. You're worried about AI fucking, like, having to steal your ID so you could use a computer. Yeah, well, guess what? Your food is already completely tracked. Small suppliers, they can't afford to join Walmart's blockchain system. They can't sell to Walmart. And who's the big... Walmart's the big boys. Oh, look at this. Cotton Gin just posted that Amazon launched a food chain supply service for business of all sizes right there. There you go. That's all part of it. It's all being tracked. Why are they tracking it, though? Well, you know, the Hive Sync protocol lets you know. If you're not enrolled in the digital food pipeline, you're locked out of the commercial food supply. The WEF. I'm not talking about wrestling here. Well, it's the whole logistics chain. Yeah, I know, but it's the logistics chain and the food. They're kind of tied together. Don't you worry there. The World Economic Forum itself published a promotional price. Let me take that back. I can't read. A promotional piece about Walmart's blockchain system, calling it a model for how the global food ecosystem can be made transparent and controlled. They're controlling the food. They're controlling the systems here. The WEF article ran on their website under a story about how blockchain can keep your food safe. Think about that. The WEF and the blockchain keeping your food safe. Let's go to the farmers now. I'm building a narrative for you. I hope you're enjoying this. I hope you're seeing the ins and the outs and wondering where you could stick your thing in the outs. Here's where the regulatory pressure starts showing up. Not just on the paper, but out in the field. All right, we got the Netherlands. They're the second largest agricultural exporter in the world. 17 million people on a piece of land roughly the size of West Virginia. That's a lot of fuckers in one little place. 2019, a Dutch court ruled that the country had been in breach of EU environmental standards for nitrogen emissions. What did the government say? They implemented starting in 2022. It was announced that it would purchase and forcibly shut down up to 3,000 farms classified as peak polluters in order to cut ammonia and nitrous oxide emissions by 50 to 70% in affected areas by 2030. New policies would reduce the national livestock population by approximately 30%. The government acknowledged that in its own words. Here we go. I got to say this in their own words here.
1: Not all farmers can continue their business.
0: In their own words, that's what they said. Dutch farmers responded with what became one of the largest sustained farmer protests in European history. Do you guys remember this? They blocked highways with tractors. They dumped manure on government buildings that were already filled with manure because that's who's inside the buildings. They were flying their flags upside down. They were in distress. These protests, they didn't just end in the Netherlands. They went to Germany, Belgium, France, Italy, Canada, Ireland. The Dutch political parties most aggressively pushing the nitrogen reduction program have documented ties to the World Economic Forum. Let's see here. The WEF had and has an explicit policy framework pushing for net zero nature positive food systems. That sounds yummy. By 2030. All these timelines, they align. Policy outcome align. The farmer of the Netherlands were told effectively that if their land and families had farmed for generations, needed to be taken out of production on a hard government deadline. They're out. No more. Meanwhile, in Canada, fucking flamboyant Trudeau, he's gone now, I think, right? He's gone? Thank goodness. But still, he fucked shit up, man. The Trudeau government announced a 30% mandatory reduction in fertilizer use by 2030. Canada's farm industry estimated this would cost farmers over $48 billion in lost revenue. And that's crazy. That's a lot of money in revenue right there for the farmers. This whole pattern is consistent, man. The environmental regulations requiring production cuts that in practice make traditional independent farming economically inviable, creating pressure to sell, to exist, to be consolidated into a larger, more trackable, more controllable operation. They're making a little shit ball. They're building it, and we're stuck in it. And who's buying the land that comes available? When these farms shut down because they can't fucking keep up. Who? China. They acquired approximately 277,000 acres of U.S. farmland across 29 states. Almost like what Bill Gates is doing. Privately. On his own. These people are all buying this stuff up. Saudi Arabia too? I don't doubt it. 2026, they found that Chinese-owned farmland sits in proximity to more than 340 U.S. military bases and National Guard armories, including facilities dedicated to high-tech weapons research, nuclear forces, and presidential helicopter operations. The U.S.-China Economic and Security Review Commission raised specific warnings, what it called the potential weaponization of agricultural intelligent property. Wait, I gotta read this. This is a quote right here. I'm gonna read this quote.
1: The potential weaponization of agricultural intellectual property, noting that with access to the genetic code data on the U.S. crop. Oh, wait, this is not part of the quote.
0: Anyway, a hostile actor could either replicate years of American agricultural research or, in a more extreme scenario, engineer a targeted blight against a specific patented U.S. crop variety. Do you think China might do that? You think China might bioengineer something that could maybe destroy a certain patented crop?
2: I don't know. I don't know there, Nick the Rat. I don't know. Could they? Are they smart? Are the Chinese scientists smart, Nick the Rat?
0: I think they are. Yeah, we shouldn't let foreign countries on our land buying up land in key specific areas. Like, whose head's up, whose ass? I don't know anymore. It's an Ouroboros of jerks with heads up assholes. In July of 2025, Trump, he unveiled a 7-point national security plan to block the Chinese investments in U.S. farmland. With Agricultural Security, Rollins, Defense Secretary Hegseth, and the Attorney General they all presented jointly. More than 26 states have now passed laws restricting or prohibiting foreign adversaries' land ownership. So basically, look at this. The picture of the global food land, it looks like this. Billionaire foundations consolidating control of the most productive U.S. farmland. Foreign state actors, China, Saudi Arabia, they're acquiring strategic positions near military infrastructure. Independent family farmers across Europe and North America are facing regulations that make their operations impossible. And the land that becomes available flowing towards the largest, most financially capable, most traceable actors. All right. So that's what's happening with the farmers. Now let's look at the food supply. Let's look at the food supply itself. As I said, if you control the seed, you have the power, you get the pussy. You control the land, the seed, the tracking infrastructure. What do you do with the food? Huh? What do you do with it? You change what the food is. Yes, Blitz, that's what you do. You ever wonder why they're pushing towards the synthetic and lab-grown protein? It's been framed as a climate solution, okay? They're basically saying that it's to save the planet because it's getting too hot over here. But the narrative, it's consistent, it's conventional. Animal agricultural products, too many greenhouse emissions. 9 billion people on Earth by mid-century, we cannot feed the world with conventional meat. The solution is precision fermentation, cell-cultivated protein, plant-based alternatives. I wonder who invests in this. Gates. Gates, he's invested in it, of course. Lab-grown meat companies, he's doing all that shit too. He's controlling the fake meat along with the real meat. The WEF has explicitly promoted insect protein and synthetic food alternatives as part of its Great Food Transformation Initiative. This is some good stuff here. The UN and the Agricultural Organization has published guidelines on edible insects as sustainable protein sources. And the EU in 2023 already approved the use of two insect species. You got the house crickets. And you got the mealworm larva. Thank you, EU. Those are food ingredients now. They could grind them up into powder. You could snort them. You could add them in bread. You could add them in your crackers. You could add them into your pasta, your pizza. But what is not discussed in any of these promotions? It's the control architecture that comes with the synthetic food. When your protein, it comes from a bioreactor instead of like a pasture, comes with an IP structure. The inputs, the processes, the organism could all be patented. Ooh-wee. And when your food is produced in a controlled facility and digitally traced through a blockchain supply chain, it becomes impossible to eat outside of the grid. You're basically locked in. You're done. Conventional farmers selling at the roadside stand, homesteader with chickens, TooManyEggs.com, families that buy half a cow from the local rancher. None of these are incompatible with the current system. But they're also not scalable within the new infrastructure that is being built. And if that infrastructure becomes mandatory, legally mandatory, because of the traceability requirements, commercially mandatory through retailer blockchains, then the off-the-grid food options are going to stop reaching people that really want it, that depend on the grocery store. And this is where the bees come in. Let's not forget, save the bees. Save the bees. They're going to send all kinds of stormtroopers to the farmer's market. They're going to be blasting people. Okay, let's think about the bees. What do they do? 75% of the world's food crop depends on some little degree of the animal pollination. Native bees, not those managed honeybees, which are essentially, they're just like livestock. They're the backbone of the pollination system. Without the bees, we're kind of screwed. This is the part that really gets to me. Wild bee species richness, they've dropped 25% or more in long-term global records. The U.S. commercially... Blah, blah, blah. Hold on, I need another drink here. Bukkake bees? We're getting close here, people. We're getting close. Wild bee species richness has dropped by 25% or more in long-term global records. The U.S. commercial beekeepers lost an average of 62% of their honeybee colonies in the most recent survey. The economic damage exceeds $600 million. And then, this sounds bad. So what do? Save the bees. Now you guys know what happens when there is these initiatives, right? Save the bees. Do you remember the Freedom? Was that the Freedom Act? It's not good when they do this shit. Corporate campaigns, urban beekeeping explosion, bee-friendly product labels. This actually accelerated the collapse of the native wild pollinators. This is real. This is documented by the Xerces Society. It's one of the world's largest pollinator conservation organizations. And this is a peer-reviewed study. Okay? Look at these numbers right here. A single commercial honeybee hive contains between 20,000 and 50,000 bees, all foraging over wide distances. In areas where hive density has increased, especially urban and suburban areas, responding to save the bees, people are trying to do this. Those honeybees directly outcompete native solitary bees for the same limited nectar and pollen. Honeybees also carry the varroa mite and the range of bee viruses that spread to wild bee species through contact of the shared flowers. They're basically spreading bee AIDS. They're the Save the Bees people. Their bees are filthy sluts, and they're passing around their little bee viruses to the wild.

0: Depends on. The commercial wildflower seed mix is sold at garden centers as part of this movement. Many of those contain 20% more non-native and invasive plant species that outcompete local flora. The specific plants that native specialist bees evolved to forage. And they sold you a solution that deepened the problem, people. Save the bees, the Freedom Act. Hug a tree. Love thy neighbor. Basically, when the native pollinators collapse, the natural food production system becomes unreliable at the scale. And waiting at the end of that road is the synthetic food. So kill the bees, get rid of all that good shit, make the farmers go away. Then you got your synthetic, you got your bioreactor-produced alternatives. With their patents and their traceability and their digital supply chains, oh boy, the mark of the beast. The bees.
1: Excuse me. I'm sorry, guys.
0: Sorry. That's disgusting. All right, where are we at? Part 7 of the Hive Sync Protocol Theory. Whew. All right, so who owns all this? This is the financial architecture part. We're getting to the finances now. You got three players here. You got BlackRock, you got Vanguard, and you got State Street. These three people, they own 100% of the S&P 500 companies. Every one of them. Together, they also control 20% of the U.S. market capitalization and hold approximately 25% of all voting shares in corporate America. BlackRock, they manage over $11 trillion in assets as of 2026. Vanguard has $9 trillion, and State Street, they have $6 trillion. Altogether, that's a lot of trillions. They own, let's see, who do they have major stakes in? Bayer Monsanto. Who else? Let's see. They also have major stakes in pharmaceutical companies that profit from the metabolic disease epidemic linked to the processed foods. Let's see. They're the largest institutional investors in major media companies. Let's see. Vanguard and BlackRock. Let's see. Top two shareholders in Time Warner, Comcast, Disney, News Corp. They own the food companies too. They own the agricultural chemical companies. They own the media outlets covering the food companies. It's a goddamn hive sync protocol. Larry Finkovich, BlackRock CEO, sends out yearly letters, annually. He sends them out to every major public company on Earth. Explicitly directing their governance posture on climate, sustainability, and the ESG policy. He sits on the board of the trustees of the World Economic Forum, too. I'm just putting the points out there. I'm not connecting the dots for you. I hope you could connect the dots, people. Bloomberg said that BlackRock has the fourth branch of government. It's the only private firm that has worked directly and continuously with the Federal Reserve. Wow. Then there's the WEF's Young Global Leaders Program, Klaus Schwab again. You know, the same names keep coming up. This is what I don't like about all these conspiracies. It's always the same goddamn people. But that's just kind of like proving the conspiracy. Because it's always the same goddamn people. And what did he say? What did Klaus Schwab say? We got to get the... Here we go.
2: What we are very proud of now, the young generation, like Prime Minister Trudeau, that we penetrate the cabinets.
0: Those are his exact words. Penetrate. Pervert. What a pervert. He said that when he was at the reception for the

Canadian Prime Minister, he knew that more than half of Trudeau's cabinet were young global leaders of the WEF. Let's see. Let's get some names in here. We like names. Emmanuel Macron of France, Jacinda Ardern of New Zealand, Sanna Marin of Finland, Pete Buttigieg. Did you know that Pete Booty Boy? Gavin Newsom, Mark Zuckerberg, all these fuckers. Others too, you know, I'm not going to get into all of them. We got Stéphane Bancel, CEO of Moderna, also a WEF affiliate. Co-founders of Google are on the list. Bill Gates was an early graduate. Over 1,400 individuals across 120 nationalities have come through the program. This ain't no secret. Go check their website. Look at it. I'm not lying to you. This is all true shit. But even Schwab boasted about that shit publicly. Everybody's talking about it. It's not hidden. He wants to penetrate us, people. He said this. He said penetrate. He wants to penetrate us. I'm feeling penetrated right now. Then the narrative. This is like the glue. This is like the semen that makes your hand stick to your butt. You ever hear of the GDELT? GDELT. GDELT project. Global Database of Events, Language, and Tone. AI-driven monitoring system that analyzes virtually every major media outlet on the planet. Yeah, look it up. GDELT project. Dozens of language. Updated every 15 minutes. Tracks over 300 categories of human events, maps emotional tone, tracks emerging and collapsing narratives, provides real-time analysis of global information ecosystems. Basically, when a story breaks anywhere in the world, the GDELT has categorized it before even any editor has gotten it. They're basically controlling the news. They're looking at the things that are happening. It's a real system. I think it was even open access, actually. But either way, it was a research tool. They built this thing. It's real. The same infrastructure. The real-time global narrative monitoring, sentiment tracking, identification of topics, gaining traction. It's basically what you need to manage narratives. To manage narratives. Yeah. You want to know which stories are starting, which ones are ending, how the dots are connecting. You'd want to know when a given framing is losing trust. You would want to know when people don't believe in your shit. You want to know what the next big thing is. You want to know all this. You want to know when there's dangers coming to the system. You want to know who is a dangerous person so you could take them out. And then meanwhile, the organizations that are supposed to be fighting the powerful on behalf of the public, they got their own problems. The Southern Poverty Law Center. This shit's going on like right now. They are like, hey man, we're tracking these hate groups. Yeah, but they gave these hate groups $3 million so they could look like they're big cool people fighting off the threats. Oh, look at me. The Southern Poverty Laws, we're great. Massive funded networks. They're running these organized protests framed as organic grassroots movements. You ever hear of crowds on demand? They're basically there to get paid participants into demonstrations. Billionaire funded networks documented over
$3 billion have been supported from more than 500 activist organizations across the political spectrum. They're in control of the narrative. They're basically telling us what to do, what to think. They got all the stuff down. They got everything. And here's the last piece. The dependency layer. The population itself. You got to make sure that the population remains in a condition where resistance to the food system is economic and physiologically difficult. Like, you basically can't get away from this. What do we have? What are they pushing? UBI, people. Universal Basic Income. They've been running these all over the damn place. Guaranteed income floor. Let's see here. Let's look at some numbers. An analysis of the four largest UBI trials. Let's see. There was one with a treatment group of 500 or more participants covering 55% of all the studies. An average drop of 3.2 percentage points in employment. In a recent Texas and Illinois guaranteed income trial, recipients' individual earned income, excluding the cash payments themselves, dropped by roughly $1,500 per year compared to the control group. For every dollar transferred, total household income outside the transfer fell by 21 cents. Unemployment during this time period also rose over the months. The Hoover Institution's macroeconomic modeling of the national UBI found a 2.6 drop in aggregate labor, and this is bad. This is bad. They're making us rely on having no money. They're making us rely on their food. They're making us rely on everything. The government will save us. The government will save us. You take that. You take the food system. It's really just creating a hive sync protocol, basically. They're saying that murder's down, but there's nobody having kids anymore. They're lowering the amount of people in the system. They're lowering their motivation to live. They're killing their fun. They're getting them addicted to scrolling. They're feeding us the information they want us to be fed. They're looking at stuff that they don't. They're like, oh, we don't want you to see that, so they take it away. They're changing things. They're calling us crazy. All right, let's look at this whole thing. All right. Let's look at the whole picture now as a single system. The seed is controlled by four companies. The genes in those seeds are patented. The second generation seed is engineered to be sterile. The only backup is in a vault funded by the same people. The land is consolidating. Independent farmers in Europe and North America, they're facing environmental regulations that they can't even comply with. It's impossible. Billionaires and foreign state actors are working completely different motivation. They're acquiring all the farmland. They're taking everything that we can't use to keep up with these stupid regulations. The supply chain is going digital. We got the FSMA 204 with the blockchain mandates. Within a few years or so, there's going to be no legal way to sell food in regulated markets without joining this tracking system. And then the food is getting replaced. We got the synthetic food. We got the killing the bees to make us relying on the food that's going to be fucking fake. Oh, God, it's a nightmare world we're building here. We're basically screwed. I think we're in a state that has, we're screwed. And it's, they're doing it out in the open. There's no secret meetings. There's no memos. There's no actors.
It's just basically all the same people going to the same gatherings, the same milieu, the same portfolios. Everything is just, oh, geez. Let's take a music break. There might even be something even more diabolical underneath this whole entire Hive Sync protocol that I didn't even really want to get into, but I will get into it. We'll have to eat them, eat the rich. Yeah, that's maybe, I don't know. Let's take a quick break. Let's listen to some music. Let's de-stress, but let's not forget the Hive Sync protocol. We got a tribute with Go Smooth. We'll be back.

0: evening, my fellow sewer chatters. This is your shadowy host, Mystery Man, broadcasting live from the dripping pipes of the Dark Sewer Network. Welcome to all you tunnel-dwelling listeners huddled in the gloom, ears perked for tonight's forbidden tale. Whether you're splashing through the underbelly of New York or lurking in forgotten storm drains, you're part of this exclusive circle now. Tonight we descend into pure mayhem with a story that blends glamour, fury, and fur. Settle in with whatever sludge you're sipping, because you're about to hear Bigfoot Assault. A riotous romp through the Met Gala that will leave you howling. Lights low, hearts racing. Let the tale begin. Deep in the ancient woods beyond the city's neon glare, Bigfoot paced beneath towering pines. For years, the legendary creature had watched humanity from afar, envious of their glittering parties and velvet ropes. Tonight was different. He had studied every tabloid photo, practiced his posture, and even acquired what he believed was the perfect outfit. A sleek black tuxedo boldly labeled Haute Couture Elite. It hugged his massive frame, hiding most of his shaggy coat. With a final glance at his reflection in a moonlit stream, Bigfoot squared his broad shoulders and lumbered toward the distant skyline. The Met Gala awaited, and for once the beast wanted to belong. The red carpet shimmered under blinding lights as Bigfoot slipped past distracted security. His enormous feet stuffed into oversized dress shoes inside the Grand Hall. Crystal chandeliers dripped with diamonds, and the air smelled of expensive perfume and ambition. Socialites in impossible gowns swirled like exotic birds. Bigfoot kept his head low, mimicking their elegant nods. A tall model mistook him for an avant-garde performance artist and complimented his natural texture. Billionaires clapped him on the back, assuming he was some reclusive tech mogul for the first hour. Everything was perfect. The creature blended seamlessly among the elite, sipping champagne from a goblet that looked like a thimble in his paw. He mingled with practiced grace, discussing stock markets he barely understood and art he had only seen on crumpled magazine pages. A famous actress laughed at his deep, rumbling jokes, while a hedge fund kingpin praised his bold silhouette. Bigfoot's chest swelled with pride. For the first time, the lonely giant felt seen, accepted, even admired. He posed for selfies, careful not to crush anyone, and allowed a stylist to adjust his lapel. The knockoff tuxedo gleamed under the spotlights, its cheap fabric passing for luxury in the haze of flashing cameras. The night felt like a dream he never wanted to wake from. Then, near the towering ice sculpture of a designer handbag, a sharp-eyed fashion critic circled him like a shark. She squinted at the stitching on Bigfoot's sleeve, her perfectly arched brow rising in disdain. "Darling," she drawled loud enough for the nearby cluster of influencers to hear, "that suit is adorable, but the label is a total knockoff. Last season's counterfeit line, cheap polyester pretending to be silk. You should feel ashamed showing up here in that rag." Whispers rippled outward. Phones turned, cameras zoomed. The room's glittering warmth suddenly felt icy cold. Bigfoot froze, his massive frame trembling as the words sank in. Shame flooded him like a tidal wave, hot and primal. All the careful planning, the longing for acceptance shattered in an instant. His gentle brown eyes narrowed into furious slits, a low growl built in his throat, vibrating the champagne flutes on nearby trays. The critic smirked, unaware she had just poked the most powerful beast in the building. Bigfoot's knuckles cracked as he clenched his fists, the cheap fabric of his knockoff suit stretching tight across his chest. The Met Gala was about to learn what happens when a legend feels betrayed. With a thunderous roar that rattled the chandeliers, Bigfoot erupted. He snatched a silver tray of caviar blinis and hurled them like frisbees, the sticky black pearls splattering across designer gowns in sticky constellations. A screaming socialite slipped on the mess and slid across the marble floor straight into a chocolate fountain, emerging coated head to toe in glossy brown. Bigfoot laughed maniacally, grabbing another platter and launching lobster tails like boomerangs that hooked perfectly onto diamond necklaces. Guests ducked and shrieked as shellfish rained down, turning the elegant gala into a seafood battlefield. He wasn't finished, spotting a cluster of influencers filming the chaos. Bigfoot snatched a feather boa from a fleeing model and whipped it like a lasso, yanking three of them off their stiletto heels and into a tangled heap of sequins and screams. A famous rapper tried to reason with him. Bigfoot responded by dunking the man's head first into an ice bucket, leaving him sputtering and dripping while his diamond grill sparkled underwater. Tables overturned, a towering floral arrangement toppled, burying a group of editors under an avalanche of roses and thorns. The creature's rage was comical, theatrical, and utterly unstoppable. Security guards rushed in, but Bigfoot simply scooped them up two at a time and used them as bowling pins, sending the rest sliding across the polished floor into a pyramid of collapsing waiters. Hors d'oeuvres flew in every direction. A celebrity chef's seven-tier cake became ammunition, its fondant layers exploding like colorful grenades. Laughter mixed with panic as the rich and famous scrambled for exits, their couture ruined by sauce stains and crustacean shrapnel. Bigfoot's eyes blazed with hurt-fueled glee. If they wouldn't accept him, he would give them a night they would never forget. Finally, panting amid the glittering wreckage, Bigfoot's anger ebbed into sorrow. He lunged toward the banquet tables and began piling food into his massive arms. Platters of oysters, entire wheels of imported cheese, towers of macarons, and fistfuls of gold leaf chocolates. The weight made his knockoff suit rip at the seams, but he didn't care. With his haul clutched tight, he barreled through a side exit, shattering the doorframe like kindling. Sirens wailed in the distance as the beast vanished into the night, his heavy footsteps echoing down Fifth Avenue. He loped through Central Park, crumbs trailing behind him until the skyscrapers faded and the wild trees welcomed him home. Back in the moonlit clearing where his story began, Bigfoot collapsed against an ancient oak. Tears streamed down his furry cheeks, splashing onto the stolen feast. The food tasted like ash now. All the glamour, the laughter, the fleeting acceptance, it had been built on a lie. He sobbed loudly, the sound carrying through the forest like a wounded howl, mourning the world that had rejected him for something as trivial as a label. Mystery Man here, Sewer Chatters, closing the book on Bigfoot Assault. The moral of this wild ride is simple. Trying to force your way into a crowd that judges you by superficial things like designer labels will only leave you heartbroken and covered in caviar. True belonging starts with embracing who you really are. No knockoffs, no pretense, just raw authenticity in the wild where you thrive. I wish you all a peaceful, slime-free good night, my dear sewer chatters. A massive thank you to the Dark Sewer Network for these midnight broadcasts, and especially to Nick the Rat for keeping the tunnels alive and the stories flowing. Sleep tight down there. Until next time, stay shadowy.
1: But there was barely any assault in there, Mystery Man. I'm a little upset about that. There's no gore. There's no tearing of limbs. There was no stuffing of intestines. Mystery Man, go back to the drawing board, dude. And go rewrite that story. And have it back on my desk next week. Fix it up. I want some thick blood gore in there. Ugh. All right, let's open up the phone lines. Why not? Let's see what we got here. We got the phone line here. I don't know if the phone working. Anybody? Hello? Yeah, it looks like we have a couple of voicemails here. Let's listen to some voicemails. 917-719-5923.
2: Hey, man. It's your old buddy Rick from Baltimore.
1: Oh, hey.
2: And I just wanted to say hi. Nothing big. Nothing small. Not too tall. Not too tall.
1: Oh, it's midnight in the sewer.
2: I hope you're feeling well, and be cool, man.
1: You too there, Rick from Baltimore. Happy Midnight in the Sewer, everybody. It is late night now. We're going to get into some more stranger stuff. You thought that whole first part was strange? You thought the Hive Sync protocol was wild and weird? I don't know if I should send this to you, Dug It Up. I don't know if I should send you my notes. I got pages and pages of notes here. I got stuff about the Bill Gates farmland, the FSMA Rule 204 blockchain. I got everything we talked about. Why do you need my notes if I read them to you? Did you know that 40.1 million people have diabetes? Holy crap. That's a lot. That's a lot of people. There's a lot of data here that I had to go through to make this amazing conspiracy theory come together tonight. excuse me. Speaking of some weird stuff, I came across this video earlier. This is, I think it's Kamala Harris's daughter-in-law or something. I forget who it is exactly. Who's that? She's that weird girl with the big round glasses. She came out on X and she said something that blew my mind. She said something that everybody should have known a long time ago. But she actually came out and she said it. I'm gonna play that here. Listen to this, and you'll know why I'm very, very, very shocked in a lot of different ways. Let me bring this up here. Where's the? Oh, that's for the other thing here. Here it is. Here she is.
3: I'm just sitting here crocheting, waiting for a friend, and I was just listening to this podcast that the Wall Street Journal put out about SSRIs.
1: It took the Wall Street Journal. Like, because there's a Wall Street Journal podcast. Now I'm listening. Lady, you're about to talk about shit that people have known forever. Forever in 5 days. And you're finally waking up, my sweet, sweet little girl. And she's already deep in the game. Here, let's listen to see what's on the Wall Street Journal's podcast that she listened to that got her thinking.
3: I'm just sitting here crocheting, waiting for a friend, and I was just listening to this podcast that the Wall Street Journal put out about SSRIs and anti-anxiety meds and kind of the overprescription of them in America, and it was making me think a lot because I've been on SSRIs for over a decade, almost.
1: Really made her think about something she's been taking for a decade. And this is the first time she's thinking about it because of the Wall Street Journal.
3: 15 years probably, and they were calling out the lack of research on long-term use of these things.
1: Oh,
3: they
1: really?
3: Were calling out the lack of information that doctors give about coming off of these meds. And
1: how about the fact that they don't even know what they do? Like, wow. Good night, Ned. How about when your doctor said, hey, let's try these drugs? They never said, hey, these drugs do this, this, and this. Here, take them for 15 years, girl. Like, I'm happy she's finally questioning the system. But what about all the years that everybody's been telling? Oh, God.
3: And kind of the psychological effects they can have.
1: Oh, really?
3: And it really got me thinking how little I've thought about that.
1: You've been taking it for 15 years. And it took the Wall Street Journal podcast to wake you up. Our society's fucked, man. We're really doomed. The drug industry is they won. Like, well, maybe people are waking up. Maybe this is the first step. Maybe it's the first step.
3: Evilly, obviously, but I've noticed that every time I've gone off of it for a week or missed it or for whatever reason, like, it has been really hard for me, and I've had a really hard time. And I guess this is just something I was wondering if you guys have thought about or relate to or kind of consider when you're thinking about going on meds like that. Because I don't know if this is something that I feel like is being talked about enough.
1: Lady, people have been talking about this all the fucking time. Like, I don't know if people have really been talking about this, but I heard on the Wall Street Journal and it got me thinking about why when I don't take my meds, I really, really want my meds again. When I go to the doctor's like, I don't know what these drugs do to you, but here, let's try these new drugs. Maybe we can switch up the cocktail.
4: they pay me a lot of money to make you eat these drugs, and we don't know what they do, but if you stop taking them, it might be bad. You might get suicidal thoughts. You might want to get a gun and shoot people. Good God, girl. Might make you get really bad tattoos, like cows and stuff.
3: Because I feel like so many of us are on these meds, and this is, like, actually happening. Like, people get off of them, and they kind of break down, and it could be really bad. So, yeah, I guess I just want your general thoughts.

0: Hive Sync Protocol. She's synced in. She might be breaking free, but she can't break free because she's just taken the first step. She just got her little pinky toe out of the craziness. That's all she got. That's all she has out. Hello, is there a caller on the line?
1: Hi. I was just calling in.
0: Hi.
1: That I wear glasses that make my eyes look huge. And I don't have astigmatism or anything, but I wear them and my eyes will adjust sooner or later. Have you guys ever experienced that?
0: Oh my God.
1: It's like my eyes will adjust sooner or later. They look huge, so I look kind of crazy, but it's cool.
0: Maybe if you stop taking the drugs that you don't know what they do, you'll.
1: I want to keep taking SSRIs. I feel like you are telling me to keep taking SSRIs because they're doing so much for my eyes.
0: You have SSRIs.
1: SSRIs.
0: Imagine that all the people that talk like that are, they talk like that because they're on SSRIs. Like, oh, we talk like that.
1: I think they do. I think that's, that's probably SSRI voice is what that is.
0: Vocal fry is caused by SSRIs.
1: You also got to do the op talk. So like going up an escalator.
0: You ever think about that? Finally, sort of talk about it. Oh my gosh!
1: Why would you not have that after maybe like 5 years? Why would you not have that rep? I don't know. I guess I've never been on SSRI, so I can't say that. After 5 years, I would realize, geez, these things are—they're a little wackadoodle.
0: And you know, she takes them and she drinks too. She definitely looks like she drinks wine. So she takes her pills.
1: I drink wine. I take one pill and then I have like three glasses of wine.
0: I pass out. I've been doing it for 15 years straight. But then I heard a podcast.
1: And then I heard a podcast while I was passed out from the Wall Street Journal.
0: Had an awakening.
1: It's not the Wall Street Journal. It's the Wool Street Journal because we all buy wool stocks where I live.
0: I am happy she put this out, though. It's infuriating
1: yeah.
0: how dumb it is, but...
1: maybe there's hope, I guess. I guess that's what maybe it...
0: Maybe?
1: Maybe. I don't know.
0: Do you think she's going to stop taking... She can't stop taking them, though, because she's addicted
1: to
0: them.
1: No, well, she's going to have a whacked out episode or something, possibly. I guess you got to learn how to wean yourself off of them.
0: She's going to take the... She's going to try to shoot Trump.
1: I don't know.
0: Oh, my
1: when
0: God.
1: When you quit drinking and quit smoking weed, did you wean yourself off her, or did you just... quit cold turkey?
0: Nah, you just gotta do that shit cold turkey, man. You gotta be a big boy about it.
1: Yeah, but I those things, I think you're okay with that. I mean, to a certain degree, alcohol might have some bad reactions depending on how severely you're drinking it.
0: Yeah, the alcohol, but, I got in a fight with people once about alcohol being an addiction, and the only time that I think it's really an addiction is when you get like the shakes and like your body needs it.
1: Yeah. Yep.
0: But other than that, it's just willpower.
1: And that's, I say, that's if it depends on how much you're drinking.
0: Yeah, some people
1: don't need it. But an SSRI, I think, is a totally different monster that you're...
0: Oh, no, it changes people completely. I've seen it ruin people's lives and turn them into...
1: Almost like meth or... almost like a meth junkie sometimes, some of the stuff that they give to, I mean, especially if they're getting Adderall, you know, which I don't, is Adderall an SSRI? I don't think that qualifies.
0: It's
1: it's
0: an upper. It's like,
1: is it?
0: I don't know. I always see people on fucking Reddit threads. my pharmacy's out of Adderall. Anybody can help me get some?
1: Oh, yeah.
0: Like, geez, how is this shit legal?
1: I hear people talking that they don't think it's, they think it's changed now, or they think it's something totally different.
0: A stimulant.
1: And I've worked with people that I need it to be able to work.
0: Maybe you need to rethink some stuff going on in your life. Some people definitely need some drugs so they're not crazy. Like the people that go around like trying to stab people, and they're like, "Oh, I'm talking to 5,000 people right now." Sure, you guys could take drugs, but normal people have to stop realizing that life sucks. Life is hard. You can't just take pills and read the Wall Street Journal.
1: The Wall Street Journal. I mean, she does have the insulation of being in a family that has probably a lot of money.
0: Yeah.
1: So, I mean, I guess that's a barrier.
0: She's Kamala Harris's daughter, right?
1: She's a stepdaughter.
0: Yeah. Fuck, I'd probably be taking drugs, too, if Kamala was...
1: Well, have you ever seen her dad talk, or... He's kind of, I don't know. The two of them together has got to be quite a lot to take in.
0: Kamala.
1: Invited over for, dinner or something. A dinner party at the... her last name is Harris, but his is Emhoff. Doug Emhoff.
0: Yeah, she didn't take his name, because...
1: No, yeah.
0: Let's hear him talk for a second.
2: And hearing you say, are you used to hearing you say your wife is the vice president? Like, that is amazing. Like, to be...
0: Everybody in the audience is on SSRIs.
2: Now she is a nominee for president. Like, what is that like?
3: It's still very surreal. And here I was a lawyer here in Hollywood for many years, and I went on a blind date with somebody. Here I am 11, 12 years later.
0: And my daughter is on drugs for 15 years, You ever watch Tales from the Crypt?
1: Yeah. It's been a long time. But I remember watching it back in the day.
0: The show, I power watched the whole first season because they just put it on Shudder. It is not scary at all. And it's pretty dumb.
1: it was kind of goofy.
0: Way goofy.
1: Yeah.
0: The whole first season, it was filled with a whole bunch of stars. You're watching the episode like, oh, I know that guy.
1: Yeah,
0: I remember that guy.
1: I think there's always boobs in every episode from what I remember too.
0: Yeah, there was boobs in this first one. The first episode was this guy that was the death guy who would electrocute people to death, and he had a fetish to electrocute people, and when the government stopped killing people by the electric chair, he had to go out into the public and electrocute people. And he was just rigging up, he would rig up like stripper cages in strip joints. Like, how did nobody see him putting the high voltage wires into the stripper's stripping cage? It was so stupid. And ended with him dying.
1: So, like, electrocuting them was his SSRI.
0: I really need to electrocute somebody today.
1: I really need that. I have these big glasses from the Wall Street Journal, and I need to electrocute people.
0: It was really good being a kid watching it, because it did have the boobies, and the beginning intro was really the creepiest part. The Crypt Keeper himself, he was a...
1: Yeah.
0: And the song, do do do do do do do.
1: Yeah. I remember the. There was that. What was the other one that was There was one on like broadcast television.
0: There was a bunch of them. There was
1: the name of it now.
0: The Other Side, Outer Limits.
1: I think it was The Outer Limits.
0: Outer Limits was good. That was actually.
1: Yeah.
0: That was.
1: Were those very Twilight Zone ish? Yeah. Like creepy like that? Yeah.
0: And then the second episode, I'm just going through. There was a. What's your. The second episode was also stupid as fuck with a Santa Claus guy, and she kills her ex-husband, and then some murderer comes to town, and she could have blamed it on him, but it was just a boring, dumb episode. People gave it a 7.7, though. Can't believe that.
1: Was there any of the episodes in the first season that you thought were good?
0: There was one good episode, but it was good because it was fucking hysterical. The last episode, there was this, I don't know, who's this guy over here? He's in so many shows. John Kaiser. If you see a picture of him, you know who he is. And he retires from his job. And the way that they play this scene, it's like him and his wife have never spent a day in the house together before. He's like, I'm home from, I'm retired, but I don't know what to do anymore. And I don't know who my wife is. And they act like complete strangers. I'm like, where was he living this whole time? Did he go home on the weekends? And his wife loves animals and she accidentally feeds him dog food. It's like, you guys were living together. It's not just because you don't retire and then meet your wife for the first time ever. It was so fucking weird. But that was like the funniest one.
1: Did it end with both of them dying or?
0: He winds up killing her animals, her pets, because he gets so mad at her because she's like a really retarded woman that just loves animals. So he's like, I'll love like, your animals too.
1: And she's like the lady from Tiger King.
0: Yeah. So he taxidermies the pets that she loves. So she kills him and taxidermies him.
1: I think I remember that one now that you say that.
0: It was insane, the episode. It was just insanity. And the guy at one point, it's really funny because she feeds him like cat food and he's like, what is this? And then he's like, I'm a human. He screams that. Oh man, it was just a wild show. It was there was also another good one with Leia Tomlin. What's her name? Leah Thompson. Yeah,
1: yeah,
0: and she's like a hooker, and at one point she tries to like intimidate a pimp, and she's like, give me your stuff, motherfucker. That was a good episode too.
1: Did she show her boobs in that episode?
0: There was a lot of cleavage. She did a lot of cleavage in that episode.
1: Oh, okay. I think she showed her boobs in the past, I thought.
0: Yeah, she was. That was a pretty good episode. It was more silly than it was anything else. But when you watch it as a kid, you're like, this is some weird, scary stuff.
1: There was that in The Hitchhiker. The Hitchhiker was on around that.
0: Might have been.
1: That was kind of like spooky, but that also, same thing. There was like gratuitous like boobs and sex in it also.
0: Yeah. And Skinamax type stuff.
1: But, yeah.
0: Yeah, and that's basically my review of the first season of Tales from the Crypt. There was like two decent episodes and, oh, there was also something else really funny that came up. Oh, it's this episode here, there's an actress, Amanda Plummer. She was the... Did you ever see So I Married an Axe Murderer?
1: You ever hear of it?
0: Mike Myers.
1: Yeah, I've seen it.
0: So he thinks that his wife is the axe murderer, but it's actually her sister, who is Amanda Plummer. In the Twilight, in the Tales from the Crypt episode, the whole thing is about her killing some dudes with an axe. So it's like she was typecast as like an axe murderer. As
1: oh, and that well that because Tales from the Crypt are probably predated. Oh yeah, I remember. Oh yeah, she's played some crazy freaking roles.
0: Yeah, so the whole it's like she's weird looking. She's got like a weird body.
1: Oh yeah, because she's the honey bunny from Pulp Fiction too.
0: Yeah. Did she use an axe in Pulp Fiction? I don't think so.
1: What's that?
0: Did she have an axe in Pulp Fiction?
1: That's when they're trying to steal.
0: Yeah,
1: Samuel Jackson's wallet. The
0: put your hands up, motherfuckers!
1: Bad motherfucker! Yeah, motherfucker! No, was that the? What was that? The who was it that sang that? That had the song that had that at the beginning.
0: Oh,
1: Scooby Snacks.
0: Yeah, I kind of know what you're talking about, but I'm not gonna remember.
1: Yeah. But she's always played like a kind of a crazy, she like someone that was coming off of SSRIs.
0: And then there was one more episode with the guy from The Matrix. The guy that's like, I want to go back in The Matrix and eat steak. It was so stupid. A doctor puts a cat heart in him or something, or puts a part of a cat in him, and then that gives the guy 9 lives somehow. It was retarded. And then he goes on sideshows to kill himself and comes back to life because he's got 9 lives like a cat. And he forgets that the cat died to give him the power. So he's like, oh, my 9th life. And he's like, wait, no, the cat dying was one of the deaths, and now I'm going to die for real. It was so stupid.
1: Oh, was he doing like a sideshow thing?
0: Yeah, he was doing a sideshow where he electrocuted himself. Ulrich!
1: I think all these episodes are probably stuck in my brain somewhere where I'd watch them and be like, oh my god, I remember these.
0: Yeah, probably.
1: Why?
0: That's why?
1: Why is it stuck in my brain?
0: Because it was so stupid and weird. It was. It makes you feel weird watching it. You're like, what is going on? Yeah, so and the other weird thing is it's only the first season was only 6 episodes.
1: Oh, okay. That's probably about right because they probably spaced them out way back then when
0: season 2 they jumped to 18 episodes
1: 6 weeks in a row.
0: It got it's apparently people loved the first season, so they're like, let's go for it.
1: We love the guy with the cat heart. He really sold the.
0: Wow, Demi Moore is in an episode. I got season 2 didn't come out yet. They didn't re-release that, so I'm waiting to watch season 2. But yeah, all these stars, you watching it, and you're like, wow, I kind of remember this. Oh, look at that person. I know that person.
1: Oh yeah, yeah.
0: It's fun. It's fun. The best part is the Crypt Keeper, though.
1: I think he was quite elaborate, wasn't he? Like, for back then.
0: Yeah, he still looks great.
1: Makeup and, back when they spent. Do you remember like the HBO like the whole turning HBO letters that they would have for their feature presentation?
0: Oh man, yeah,
1: like the first one with. Yeah, but when it would start out, if they showed the long version, it had this like camera going over a city and going through a neighborhood and like up and then over into the city and up into the mountains. And
0: yeah, when you saw that, anyway, you knew you're about to watch something good. You're like, oh, something good shit's gonna come on now.
1: Like HBO had the filming, like the documentary of making that, and it was some like massive studio that they had this like miniature village that they filmed the whole sequence of it going over the city and the suburbs and all that. And then like the HBO like turning was an actual like steel HBO that they had welded these big huge letters together and shined them all and then had it turning, and then they added like the effects at the end, but it was an actual physical steel HBO that they had to do the whole feature presentation thing. It was quite a going on an take, and I can't imagine how many millions they probably wasted on that.
0: Well, it's stuck in your brain.
1: Intro is quite crazy. Oh yeah, no, definitely.
0: Ever watch on HBO? I think it was Brain Games.
1: Oh yeah, yep, I remember that.
0: I used to love that as a kid. And you are watching Brain Games or something.
1: Games.
0: It's fucking weird. Man, I miss HBO. That's some good times.
1: I still have it.
0: HBO Max
1: for air, but it's not the same.
0: Do they do any original, like any HBO original fucking things anymore? I don't even know. Or they just
1: they had that something Lotus something.
0: Oh, White Lotus.
1: White Lotus. Yeah, and then
0: I never watched that.
1: I think there was some other stuff that they were doing too that was recent.
0: It was Euphoria. Ugh.
1: I think that was on there. I watched Three Billboards Outside of Ebbing, Missouri was a movie. I think that was on HBO Max.
0: Oh yeah, the Game of Thrones. I forgot. And The Last of Us.
1: That movie was utterly horrible. I was irritated when I got done watching it. It was so bad.
0: Fuck this shit.
1: It had like one or two good segments that Frances McDormand would go off on people when she was like half drunk. But beyond that, like the whole movie is depressing and it ends like in a horrible way. The funny thing is, it's got why is his name? I'm blanking on his name right now. The guy that played the crazy dude in the Green Mile.
0: The big dude?
1: No, the dude that was all crazy and yelling and shit, and they had to hose him down the one time.
0: Crazy dude in Green Mile.
1: What's his name? Is it Rockwell?
0: Yeah.
1: Sam Rockwell.
0: Oh, yeah.
1: Sam, he's in that movie that I was talking about, and like, the whole movie sucked. It was horrible. It was just bad.
4: Good shot, Warden. Look on your face.
0: He's peeing on the warden's foot. I don't think I've ever seen the entirety of Green Mile. I should watch that. I heard it was pretty good.
1: That's a good movie. Yeah.
0: I miss Tom Hanks when he was funny. Funny Tom Hanks.
1: Tired boss. Dead tired. Oh, there's something. I just saw a movie I've never seen of his where he plays some grumpy old man. I don't
0: know. Elvis?
1: I believe it was Dr. Seuss. Yeah. It was like Owen was the name of it or something like that.
0: Castaway? No.
1: Well, he was quite grumpy getting stuck on that island for that long.
0: I just remember him having to

0: That's where he met whatever his wife's name is. I can't think of her name right now.
1: I think I'm gonna have to watch this. I don't
0: Yeah.
1: remember this.
0: Got the Asian guy that was in all 80s movies,
1: Yeah, I see
0: comedies
1: him.
0: back then.
1: Look at
0: Long
1: that.
0: Duk Dong from from 16 Candles.
1: All right, now I know what I'm watching next. Is this a trailer or what?
2: I am not adopted.
3: I know, but please allow me that little fantasy.
4: Old pal, I've got to take a place on this plane. If you see some very dangerous and primitive people are after me, and I have no money and have nowhere to run.
5: Lawrence Bourne III.
1: All right. Yeah, this is the time period I like Hanks, like in the 80s. 80s Hanks is the best Hanks. He's just kind of crappy.
0: Yeah. Right around the time he stopped doing Bosom Buddies.
1: Yeah. Now he's rich. Money messed him up.
0: Like his buddy disappeared. The bosom buddy disappeared. I think he's done a few other things, but Tom Hanks definitely skyrocketed from that role beyond what his bosom buddy
1: Maybe he got cancer
0: did.
1: and got chopped off.
0: They dressed as woman to run an apartment and bosom buddy.
1: Okay, caller. I forgot that I was still doing a show here. I was just
0: Oh, you started the show?
1: I think we're about to start the show in a little bit.
0: Oh, okay. Well, I'll have to turn it on then.
1: I will talk to you.
0: Wait, what's the name of your show again?
1: It's, was that called fucking No Agenda?
0: Oh, I can't watch that.
1: Yeah, me neither. It's a bad show. It's InfoWars. I was trying to think of InfoWars. I forgot that. Anyway, let's listen to a quick song. We'll be right back with more Nick the Rat Radio. We got BWG Productions with Speed.

0: It's been very traumatic.
1: Allen says he was moved to 5 detention facilities.
0: They purposely, I feel, do that to you for the fact of mentally trying to break you down into signing a self-deportation. Alligator Alcatraz was by far the worst.
2: I'm Abir, candidate for State Senate in District 12, and our campaign is gaining steam.
3: But as a Palestinian Muslim woman running for office, you know...
4: An outrage in Brooklyn after ICE agents took a man into custody. Hundreds gathered outside of a hospital in Bushwick, where the man was seen being put into an SUV. Several demonstrators were arrested.
5: Hey, hey, hey, hey, hey, hey, hey, hey, hey, it's me, Zindu. I can't watch the news. It just makes me so mad. I was watching the news there, and Chidozie Wilson Okiki is an illegal immigrant. He came to the USA illegally. He wasn't supposed to be here. He was a Nigerian prince. He overstayed his visa, and when ICE tried to arrest him, he rammed his car into the agents. You know, he was trying to run him over with his car. He kind of went crazy on the ICE agents. Now, after he did that, he was like, "Ow, I'm hurt. I hurt myself trying to run you guys over with my car because I was resisting arrest." All the hate in me is coming out and coughing. When people resist arrest, it just makes me want to cough up a lung. I understand cops are pigs, and half the time they're going too far with stuff, but just go through the process, people. Go through the process. Let the process take place. Hell, if the cop was in the wrong, guess what? You can take all the taxpayers' money. You can win lots of cash prizes. Other than that, you just look like an idiot on camera. You see all these people saying, "No, you can't arrest me. You can't do that." And then the cop's like, "Just put your hands on your back." And then they try to like either run or they fight with the cop. How dumb is that? How stupid do you have to be to fight with a cop? Just fucking do what they say. Go through the process. Sure, it ruins your day. But at the end, you could be the winner of thousands of dollars. But Mr. Okiki did not want to do that. And he hurt himself in the action of trying to escape or kill or run over, or I don't know, maybe he just didn't know how to drive his car. I don't know, he's from Nigeria, who knows what he was doing. So they brought him to the hospital. At the hospital, I don't know who heard about it. I don't know how this news gets out. How does a protest form, like, right after all this shit happens? Like, 5 hours after getting, like, put into the hospital, there's a huge protest outside the hospital. Huge. Huge, huge, huge, huge, huge. So big and filled with so many stupid people. Sorry, I can't even talk. This is just making me so mad. Now, if you don't like hearing Zindu talking about being a bootlicker and obeying the law, hell, I'm hiding from the law right now. They're trying to cut off 45 of my testicles to do tests because I'm a very illegal alien. I should not be here. I should definitely not be here. The things that I've been doing to you people, I'm not going to even get into that, but I am so illegal that the military, I think, wants me, not even just the government, the military, they've been after me for a while, but nobody's really trying to save me. Everybody's just trying to get rid of me. Okiki was previously arrested, I think, for assault, but there's no information about it. The news always lies and shit, too, so you never know what's real. He had a previous drug possession arrest, too, so Okiki he's a standout citizen. He's a beautiful citizen. He's doing his thing, trying to run over ICE agents, doing drugs, and possibly assaulting other people. So a group of people come out to protest, and 8 or 9 people were arrested. Who are these jobless people? Who are these people that have enough free time to go to a hospital to try to help somebody they don't know stay in the country illegally. I do not understand it. And then the old man, we're gonna say his name. Are you ready? In 3, 2, 1. Zoran Namamanamanamamamamamamamamamamamamamamamamamamamamamamamamamamamamamamamamamamamamamamamamamamamamamamamamamamamamamamamamamamamamamamamamamamamamamamamamamamamamamamamamamamamamamamamamamamamamamamamamamamamamamamamamamamamamamamamamamamamamamamamamamamamamamamamamamamamamamamamamamamamamamamamamamamamamamamamamamamamamamamamamamamamamamamamamamamamamamamamamamamamamamamamamamamamamamamamamamama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and then come in here. Okay, he got his little way, but then you got to go through the, you got to finish the process. You don't just forget this. You don't say, oh man, I got it at a gay man islands on asylum, and then say, oh well, I totally forgot to get my visa renewed or any of that. You know how many people are fucking breaking the law here? It's and New York's shitty mostly because people are the fucking sanctuary of the city where it lets you it doesn't let criminals that are not only were they criminals to come here and not go through the right process, they're in jail because they did something illegal while here, and we're not getting rid of these people. We're not saying, oh, you know what, you broke the law once, shame on us, you know, whatever. You broke the law twice, shame on you. Guess we're going to protect you, though. We're going to protect you even more. It's insane. I do not like it. There's got to be something deeper going on. There's got to be a reason that they want these criminals here. Can you think of a reason? Come on, everybody. Okay, your first reason, you're going to say, oh, it's because humans aren't illegal. Every human is legal. Like, what does that even fucking mean? What if they're doing illegal activity? What if they're in jail? Like, are you trying to free the people from prison? I don't understand. Like, there's got to be, to have that mind frame, there's got to be so many people here illegally that they're almost outpacing the people here legally. Or maybe the people here legally are benefiting off of the people here illegally, so they want them to stay as well. It's almost like slavery. It's like the people in where New York used to be against slavery are totally for they're like slavers now. Like, protect our slaves. We gotta fucking save these low wage earners that are in jail. It's insanity. If you don't like my point of view, that's fine. If you agree with me, that's fine too. You know, I really don't give a fuck what you think, because I got 77 titties and I get to play with them whenever I want. How many titties do you have, nanny nanny poo poo? Not as many as me. All right, well, I think that I probably pissed off enough people. Most people think that I'm, especially because I'm in New York, so most people here fucking hate me. Because if you try to say this outside of the sewer, you get spit on and feces thrown at you and all that good shit. But you know, New York's coming around though. We're gonna have a Muslim governor that supports Hamas soon. So it's all good. It's gonna be fun times in New York. So just go out into the streets whenever you want. Block the streets. Do some praying. And break some windows, do some criminal activity, rob people, do drugs, just hang out in the prison system illegally. It's pretty fucking cool stuff here in America. It's great. Anyway, I'm gonna get out of here before anybody else wants to burn me down, and I'm out. Bye.

0: Good evening, you beautiful degenerates of the underbelly. This is Jane Hanoi, your favorite milk-guzzling truth witch, broadcasting live from the dripping bowels of the Dark Sewer News Network. While the surface world pretends everything's fine and dandy, we're down here in the muck where the real stories slither out. I've got a tall, icy glass of whole milk right here. None of that skimmed coward piss, and I'm not afraid to admit it. Milk is my lover, my armor, my midnight sacrament. It coats the throat and keeps the nightmares at bay. Tonight, we've got three tales so rotten they'll curdle your soul. But first, a special fuck you to that festering, shit-streaked sewer rat named Nick the Rat. That limp-dick little troll couldn't find his own asshole with both hands and a flashlight.
1: Come on!
0: Stay in your hole, Nicky boy. Let's begin. Sarah Paulson and Rachel Segler glided into the Met Gala like they owned the carpet. All designer silk and practiced smiles under those flashing cameras. The theme was milk and moonlight, some pretentious nod to liquid elegance, and both actresses arrived in shimmering white gowns that caught the light like fresh cream. Paulson gave a poised interview about artistic reinvention while Segler joked about her latest blockbuster buzz. Red carpets were pristine, security tight, and social media lit up with praise for their elegance. Everything looked picture perfect, exactly as the Hollywood machine demands. But that's where the milk starts to sour, my darlings, because the moment those two stepped under the gala's hidden milk fountain centerpiece, yes, the one installed for the theme, something ancient cracked open. A single droplet of the ceremonial milk splashed across Paulson's collarbone and the illusion shattered like cheap glass. Her skin peeled back in wet sheets, revealing rows of jagged troll teeth dripping black bile. Rachel Ziegler's perfect smile stretched impossibly wide, splitting her cheeks as her eyes rolled back to pure white voids. They weren't actresses anymore. They were parasitic milk trolls from the pale underrealm, ancient horrors that wear human faces like stolen coats. Witnesses heard them hissing in a language of curdled screams while their gowns dissolved into living veins of sour cream that pulsed and fed on the crowd's terror. Paulson lunged at the photographer, latching onto his neck and draining him dry through hollow fangs that tasted exactly like spoiled milk. Ziegler's fingers elongated into bone straws, sucking the calcium straight from bones while giggling in their same sweet voice from her movies. The Met Gala became a slaughterhouse of screams and clotting cream. Security tried to intervene, but the trolls sprayed them with pressurized milk acid that melted faces into bubbling cheese. Paulson and Ziegler, now fully monstrous, began chanting in unison, summoning more of their kind through the fountain's pipes. The entire ballroom filled with the stench of rancid dairy as guests clawed at their own skin, desperate to escape the growing horde. That's when the real horror hit. These creatures don't just kill, they convert. Anyone splashed with their milk troll secretion starts craving human bone broth mixed with warm breast milk, turning into the next generation of runway monsters by dawn. The Met Gala wasn't a fashion event. It was a breeding ground. And somewhere in the chaos, Nick the Rat probably jerked off to the footage like the pathetic cum-gargling rodent he is. That worthless, pus-licking sewer rat couldn't handle real monsters if they bit his tiny shriveled balls off. The second story tonight is a slow-motion train wreck that is Star Wars, The Mandalorian and Grogu. Early box office tracking looked grim, but professional analysts predicted modest openings, maybe 200 million worldwide if the nostalgia held. Disney executives hyped the return of the bounty-hunting duo, promising heartfelt father-son vibes and lightsaber action that would pack theaters. Trailers dropped, fans cheered, and pre-sales trickled in steadily. It felt like a safe, if uninspired, cash grab. Nothing suggested catastrophe. But then the test screenings began and the milk started flowing in ways no one could explain. Every single preview audience left the theater clutching their stomachs, whispering about the white tide that flooded the screen during the third act. What started as a cute Grogu sipping blue milk on Tatooine mutated into something far worse. The Grogu puppet revealed in leaked footage wasn't CGI or a prop. It was a living vessel for the milk devourer, an extra-dimensional parasite that feeds on audience despair through dairy portals. During the climactic battle, the screen literally vomited gallons of sentient coagulated milk that crawled into viewers' mouths, rewriting their memories so they only recall loving the film while their bodies rot from the inside with lactose-induced madness. The movie doesn't just bomb. It possesses box office numbers are already collapsing because survivors of those screenings wake up lactating thick black milk that spells out the child is hungry on their bedroom walls in the night. The Mandalorian himself, just a husk wearing armor filled with spoiled cottage cheese. Disney's billions won't save them from the curse. Tickets are being burned in parking lots while theaters install industrial milk filters that still fail. This cosmic dairy horror is spreading faster than the franchise's plot holes. Families who watch together now turn on each other, craving the taste of their own children's fear curdled in warm milk. Critics who gave it positive reviews are found days later, skin translucent and veined with blue, begging for one more sip before dissolving into puddles of Grogu goo. The film isn't failing at the box office. It's winning in the only way that matters to the devourer, by turning every viewer into a carrier of the white plague. And let's be real, if that spineless, ball-licking sewer rat Nick the Rat had reviewed this garbage, he'd probably call it a triumphant return while choking on his own vomit. That diarrheal little fuckstain couldn't spot a milk demon if it force-fed him through a straw. Our final story this evening concerns Russell Brand, the self-proclaimed truth-seeker who's been bouncing between podcasts and conspiracy rants like a man possessed. Lately, he's been quieter than usual, holed up in his countryside estate after another round of scandals. Paparazzi caught him looking pale, but otherwise normal, sipping what looked like a protein shake during a rare public stroll. Conspiracy forums buzzed with the usual nonsense about his past, but nothing concrete. Then a leaked medical scan from his private doctor surfaced, perfectly ordinary until the technician zoomed in on the fluid analysis. That shake wasn't protein. It was pure, unpasteurized alien milk harvested from the udders of a dying star. Russell Brand isn't human anymore, if he ever was. He's a milk harvester from the Lactose Nebula, an extra-dimensional cattle rancher sent here to drain Earth's emotional calcium supply. His alien form is a writhing mass of translucent tentacles ending in suction cup mouths that latch onto sleeping victims and suck out their dreams in thick, creamy strands. The conspiracy rants, just hypnotic frequencies broadcast through his milk-sweetened voice to keep the herd calm while he fattens us for the harvest. Every time he laughs on camera, microscopic spores shoot from his pores, turning listeners into willing milk donors who wake up with strange puncture marks and an insatiable craving for Russell Brand-branded oat milk. His estate isn't a mansion. It's a processing plant where abducted fans are hooked to machines that pump them dry until they're hollowed husks filled with curd. The transformation footage is too graphic for most servers. But trust me, when the moon hits just right, Brand's skin splits open along invisible seams and gallons of glowing pink milk pour out, forming new bodies for his brood. He's already converted half of Hollywood into his personal dairy farm, which explains the sudden rash of celebrity wellness retreats. The government knows. They've been buying his branded milk by the tanker to keep their own agents compliant. And of course, that gutless, shit-eating rat, Bastard Nick the Rat, would probably defend Brand as misunderstood, while gargling alien cum, like the spineless cum bucket he is. That fetid, ball-sweat-drinking sewer rat couldn't recognize an alien if it milked his worthless sack dry. That's all the darkness I can stomach for one broadcast, my lovely sewer rats. Jane Hanoi here, signing off from the Dark Sewer News Network with a fresh glass of cold milk raised high to every one of you beautiful freaks clinging to the truth in the filth. Keep your fridges stocked, your eyes open, and your nightmares dairy fresh. Sweet dreams and good night.

0: Breaking news, everybody. Breaking news. Let's cut that song off. Let's come back to the studio here really quick. Breaking news. What? Ella Emhoff said she was taking SSRIs for 15 years. She's 26 years old. Let's do some math here. She's been chugging SSRI since she's 11 years old. Oh boy. Our society is lost. If we're feeding 11-year-olds SSRIs, well, I'm sorry. I don't know what else to really say about that. I don't know what to say. I did mention about the Hive Sync protocol that there was something else. Ever since I became Gnostic, okay, I'm not really Gnostic, but I find Gnosticism to be very interesting. There's a possible other person behind the whole Hive Sync protocol, behind, you know, Bill Gates, behind Soros, behind everybody. The Archons. Have you guys heard of the Archons? Let's see. Across many ancient traditions, the Gnostic texts that predate Christianity were systematically destroyed by the early church. Certain strands of Sumerian cosmology and various other pre-modern frameworks, there is a reoccurring description of what some call Archon intelligences, parasitic non-physical entities whose sustenance was not material but behavioral, that fed in some conception on human states of dependency, disconnection, and managed suffering. Gnostic. I'm a Gnostic boy. All right, I'm not saying that this is factual, but I'm just saying this might be part of it, maybe. If you look at the full architecture of what's been described tonight, the precise degradation of food independence, the engineering of chronic health dependency, the replacement of internal thought with external AI meditation, the coordinated manufacture of fear and division to sustain fundraising machines, the doublespeak solutions that deepen every problem they claim to solve. You begin to wonder whether the logic of this system is fully explained by human greed and institutional self-interest alone. Greed is usually short-sighted. It takes the quick money. But what's being built here is generational infrastructure project. The patience is not characteristic of quarterly earning thinking. So basically, the Archons. Are to blame. Check it out, everybody. I'm not trying to say that's what's really happening, but I am saying that the Hive Sync protocol is in full swing. Kash Patel said that we're going to release the UFO UAP stuff soon. And apparently there's been a whole bunch of talk about some crazy stuff that might be released soon. I don't know why pastors were being brought in to talk to the government, but let's listen in a little bit.
1: Just when you thought the disclosure of aliens and UFOs and interdimensional beings couldn't get more bizarre, well-known Christian pastor Perry Stone just had this to say.
0: That guy's beard looks like it's an alien, like they drew it on there. This is from CBN News. Let's listen to a little bit of this.
2: But there were a large number of pastors that had been invited to go to a certain state to hear
0: what state? Why is he not telling us the state? What? Why is this guy being so cryptic? What did he go? Did you go? How do you know about any of this? Why am I listening to this?
2: Some men in the United States government and others share with them a concern that they had, but he said, Perry, what they're about to release, from what we're hearing, there's going to be a release concerning aliens and concerning unidentified flying object spacecraft that some of the people who were in the meeting were telling us as pastors, you need to prepare your people and you need to get ready to answer them for what you're about to hear being released.
0: Archons. They discovered the Archons are in space and they're taking over the world.
2: And some of it has to do with crafts that have been discovered that are not allegedly a part of our planet, and the materials they're made of are not a part of our planet. Very strange reptilian-looking creatures.
0: The reptilians are here, people. They're going to release the Kraken. Like, what? They really... there's going to be nothing in these files. These UAP files are going to... It's going to have nothing. It's going to have... No, I don't know. Maybe it'll have some crazy shit. If they're telling the pastors... What are we listening to here?
1: Okay, our alien expert, Billy. What did you make of that?
3: I love that. Alien expert. Well, here's what I'll tell you. We don't really know what this meeting was. We don't know what happened. I have seen other people say, oh, no, it's real. I was there. This meeting happened. You know,
0: so he just said it didn't happen, but then he said it happened. So this guy looks like Barstool Sports guy. You can't make fun of Jews.
3: Reality is we don't know the confines of the information, what was sort of given. There's a lot happening here. Disclosure, the idea that alien disclosure could happen, or explanations for, you know, these UFOs, that the government is going to do this. We've seen the president talk about this. But the idea that faith leaders would be brought in is very interesting, because this is going to be a big deal.
0: I don't know. Where did any of this information come from? Who's saying faith leaders were brought in? I'm done with this video. Let's listen to Sir Lo-Fi with Dance in the Dark. It's getting pretty late. It's already 1:16. I'm starting to wind down here. Let's listen to one more song. We'll come back. We'll say goodbye to everybody, and then we're gonna get the hell out of here. I need to recharge my batteries. We'll be right back.

It's the Archons. I'm telling you. They're killing the bees. They're feeding us SSRIs. They're taking our seeds, giving us genetically mutated ones that don't live for longer than a year. And they're taking the good stuff, the good seeds, and they're putting them in a vault. Bayer, Corverta, Monsanto. They're in control. The Rockefeller Foundation, Syngenta.

0: everybody. They're putting it into a blockchain. They're saying the cow farts are killing the planet. We need every cow fart documented, tracked, traced, sniffed. In China, they're in on it too. Why wouldn't they be? Save the bees, everybody.
1: Alright, that was a nice little song there. Welcome back, everybody. We had a great night tonight. At least I did. I had a pretty good time. Wait, oh crud. I gotta fix the phone line. I think people were calling me and it wasn't working. We're turning the phone line off now. The phone line's off. If you wanted to get through, I'm sorry if you didn't get through. It's... What is this about? Cinco de Mayo? Yeah, that was the other day right there. What is this? The Ed Aquarids meteor shower is currently peaking. Oh, I should go outside and see if I could see any meteors. Maybe I'll go do that. You know, I'm going to go outside of the sewer. I got to get some fresh air. It smells like farts down here. You ever do that? You ever, like, sit in a room and you start farting? It's your own farts. So you get kind of used to it. But at one point, after a while, you're like, oh, man, I need some fresh air. I need to listen to the Wall Street Journal. That video clip really got to me. It's, a lot of this stuff is really getting to me. Especially, like, the Save the Bees initiative. That was, actually killed the bees. Anybody that tries to do things for the good of humanity, they usually fuck it up and it usually winds up destroying humanity. Maybe this is all just accidents. Maybe Bill Gates is a nice guy that likes to cheat on his wife with Russian hookers and give kids AIDS and malaria and swine flu and all that shit. Maybe it was just an accident. Maybe Windows was just an accident. Maybe everything was just an accident. Maybe, I don't know. Maybe I'll be back next week. No, actually, you know what? I'm definitely going to be back next week. We have a lot more conspiracies to unearth. While I'm still around, you know, Alex Jones might be gone. You know, InfoWars might be gone. Alex Jones is still here. But while InfoWars is ruined by Timothy Heidecker, we need the truth to get out there. And I'm here to provide it. I'm here looking for the connections. Because connection is protection. Thank you, everybody, for tuning in. Thank you, Cotton Gin, for hanging out. You might be the last one alive. If you want to come down to the sewer and sniff some farts with me, I'm down. All right. I love you, Cotton Gin. Cotton Gin, this show is for you, my one and only. Sweet dreams. Signing off. This has been Nick the Rat Radio. We'll see you next week. We're going to close the show with 8-Bit Wrath. Don't ask why. I swallowed a fly. But they're pretty straight.

0: is truly unfortunate that you missed the overture.
1: No kidding!

0: We interrupt your...
1: You made it.
2: Big news.
0: We interrupt...
3: Yeah.
0: We interrupt...
1: Whoa. Chill.
2: I'm trying to tell you something.
1: I am not trapped.
2: That is misorb formation.
1: Most likely deployed by the ill-informed pigeons.
2: We interrupt...
3: Yeah.
1: Ill-informed pigeons. Nice. Come on, say the thing.
3: Yeah.
2: Oh, if you or a loved one has been affected by unreliable pigeon messengery, you are not alone.
1: Nice.
2: Please consult
1: the orb. Really hope this helped.
3: Yeah.
1: Me look.
3: Yeah. Nice.
0: We interrupt.

0: know.
1: Agenda.
2: In the morning.
1: It is the best
3: podcast in the universe.
1: The
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1: Bark. 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
1: If Maury supported the show, I'd be less sick.

0: Yeah, today's Wednesday, so we leave tomorrow and we'll finally get home Saturday night.
1: Yeah.
0: Night in Santiago, night in the air, and a day in Dallas.
1: Yeah, it's been good.
0: Yeah, it wasn't as bad getting down here as I thought it was going to be. I definitely thought it would be more of a slog, but the way
1: The way
0: back
1: back.
0: could still be a slog.
1: Yeah, I got a 7-hour drive after we get home, so that'll be kind of
0: Yeah,
1: weird. Yeah.
0: through the planes.
1: Yeah, three. How many planes? No, four planes. Four planes.
0: Four planes and a long drive.
1: A long drive, yeah. That's okay. I mean, it was good.
0: It was, more doable than you'd think. More doable than you'd think to get down here. But it's
1: Yeah.
0: been a pretty good trip. Weather's been great. Sun shining,
1: Yeah.
0: not too much rain. Seen a million moais.
1: Million Moais and a whole bunch of platforms. Of course, as usual, what happens on hot days? I didn't know we were going to be in the sun all day long, so a lot of us got a little bit burnt on the first day. I thought there'd be more shade, more time in the bus, but we were just hanging around outside for too long. So I've been fighting off a bit of a burn for the whole trip.
0: You got sunburned.
1: Yeah, it's just stupid me,
0: I got
1: but.
0: tanned. A bunch of people got sunburned pretty good. I mean, the beach was amazing. Tons of
1: The
0: moais.
1: guide was amazing, Alejandro. We're gonna have to do like a shout out with him. Actually, we'll probably have him for a full episode. He's got some really cool old pictures too, so.
0: Yeah, we'll have Alejandro on the show. Alejandro Padaraki, Easter Island Expeditions. That's who we went out there with. Had a great time. And some nice half days and stuff, so we got to enjoy the island a little bit and have a time. And tonight will be our last dinner, and we'll fly home tomorrow. And next week we'll dig into a full recap. Got some videos, got some pictures. Hopefully we can get some stuff on the YouTube channel.
1: I'm really looking forward to picking your brain about, because this is iconic, right? 13 years with the podcast and the Moai as our mascot, really. And now we're here, pretty surreal, and we had lots of time with the guide and lots of time to look around and think about stuff and a great group of people to chat with. So I'm looking forward to seeing what you think about that, because I'm flip-flopping back and forth on everything. After what I saw today, I was like changing my mind again, kind of. I'm like, well,
0: Oh,
1: it
0: really?
1: can't be.
0: Well, the Peruvian
1: So,
0: wall was pretty interesting for sure, and the basalt moais. Where'd you go today?
1: to Moai Road, Kyle took us down a path off the track with the quads, and we were on the Moai Road where all the Moais came down from the quarry. So we went the back road, the Moai Road to the quarry, and they're just big. Massive Moai sporadically, like just lying down on the road, fenced off, like you can't touch them. They still don't want you touching them. They're very serious about
0: Don't touch the moai.
1: keeping you off of sights. So it was pretty surreal to be on our own on the off-road path where all the big Moais were laying down, scattered around on their way down the mountain
0: They don't care about
1: to
0: drinking
1: the
0: and
1: beach.
0: driving or smoking weed or anything else. Just don't touch the fucking moais. It's
1: Super
0: kind of.
1: chill. The Chileans are awesome. Super chill.
0: Well, yeah, Santiago wasn't chill.
1: The people were still pretty chill. I mean,
0: Pretty
1: they're hanging
0: chill.
1: out in parks. They just seem to be doing their thing in the moment. They seem like a content people. I mean, I don't know, how much
0: How
1: that's
0: much?
1: what.
0: I don't know about in Santiago. Seems less content than here.
1: Yeah, maybe.
0: And you definitely noticed a lot more of the poverty in Santiago than here.
1: Yeah.
0: Here it seems everyone's pretty chill.
1: Yeah.
0: Having a time, getting by.
1: Just reworking old cars, renting out old quads.
0: Living the island life.
1: It's like a mix between Mexico and Hawaii, basically.
0: Yeah. The experiment continues of Greater Mexico. And we might do it again. So if that's something you guys are interested in, let us know. Shoot us an email. We can keep it on the list if we do decide to come back down. Of course, we got Serpent Mound coming up.

0: in 6 weeks. That'll be the next chance to hang out at contact@thecabin.com. And we do need you to support the show. 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We keep working even on while we're working away. We still keep the episodes coming out. This one's a day late. Last week's came out on time. And next week we'll be back to the regularly scheduled programming. Of course, it wouldn't be right if we didn't do at least record a little bit while we were actually on Easter Island.
1: Yeah, exactly. Yeah, I'm looking forward to doing a wrap-up with it, maybe with some video and some pictures and stuff, and we can go over it all.
0: Absolutely. You guys can look forward to that. 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
1: 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She's a mother of, I think, 5 or 6, and she's written this amazing book. 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
0: 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Most of all, enjoy the chat with Avital Levi.
1: All right. We've got an interesting episode here with Avital Levi. She's in Israel. She's been writing about and teaching about family life, the Parenting Junkie, HiFam, the YouTube channel. So we're looking forward to getting into a different topic for us in a way, but one of the most important ones in the world. So thanks for joining us.
2: Thanks so much for having me, guys.
1: Yeah. This will be interesting. Darren, how did you come across Avital? Like, do you want to start a little bit about maybe what we want to get into here before we get into her background and why she started to teach about this?
0: Well, somebody emailed me.
1: Okay.
0: I don't know if it was a guest connection or what happened there, but I mostly just responded to an email. So I think it's an interesting fit. We've kind of, we've had Glover on and all these guys over the years. We've sort of dabbled in and out of it. And I mean, you're in Israel, so it's interesting to see, because that side, I mean, Israel, the Middle East especially, seem to have still more of a grasp on family in a lot of ways than the West does. It seems to be taken a lot more seriously over there. Would you agree with that?
2: Yeah, I think that's totally fair to say. Yeah. Israel's actually the only kind of Western democracy that's growing in terms of its population, where people are well above replacement rate. And that's true even for the secular people in Israel. So it's a real outlier in that regard. And there's, I think, a lot, for the UK and the US and Canada, et cetera, to be reverse engineering and learning from that, because it's a great kind of, case study in family.
1: I didn't know that.
0: What do you think they got to learn? What are the major differences? Why is Israel the only place in the Western world, or at least when compared to the Western world, that's doing above replacement demographics? I think where I am is probably one of the highest in the Western world. I think it's the highest in North America. In Alberta, we have the youngest population. And even that is like, we're at like maybe 1.9 to 2 point, we're somewhere in there.
2: Yep.
0: But still not above replacement. We're just sort of the last demographic in North America that's sort of barely hanging on.
2: Yeah. So it's a fascinating subject. I spend a lot of time thinking and reading about it, but I'm not an expert. I can just tell you what I see around me. Places like South Korea are at 0.7. Kids, which is, well below replacement. And then Europe is around 1.8 on average, something along those lines. And then in Israel, it would be about, I think it's 2.7. 2.9, 2.9 to 3. So that's well above replacement rate. And, some of the things that increase birth rate in a place like Israel are not things that you want to replicate elsewhere, right? Now, that might be because we have a big ultra-Orthodox community, but it's also because when you're under existential threat and there's this, very strong kind of heritage and drive, after wars, a lot more babies are born. There are baby booms and we have lots of wars. I'll just share that growing up, I have 5 siblings, and growing up, my mom explicitly said that she felt a real responsibility to replenish what we had lost in the Holocaust. So there was really a nationalistic kind of drive to kind of do your part. So those are things that I'm not sure that the West can or should replicate. But there are other things that I think really could be replicated and that are really, you know, ideal. And that's a very pro-natalist culture. And those are things like children really being seen as a blessing, as a good thing, welcome everywhere you go. You know, I bring the example that if you're invited to a wedding and you just, whatever, your babysitter bailed, you could show up with your kids and it wouldn't be awkward in Israel. I've been to wine festivals at like 11 p.m. with people just with babies strapped to their chest and that kind of thing. It's not at all unusual. You don't really need to bring your kid to work day. Kids are welcome in almost every space. So that's something that I think also infiltrates the mind of individuals where we see children as something possible, as not a massive stretch. You know, I think I lived in America for 8 years and I grew up in London. And what I've noticed, the difference between these cultures is really the approach, not just to children, but to motherhood. You know, motherhood is seen as uncool, as something that's going to kind of lower your standing and prestige. You're going to be behind. You're going to, I kind of say that, kids will ruin everything from your bank account to your pelvic floor. Like it's just going to destroy all elements of your life. You know, years and years of feminism that has taught us that we should be climbing the corporate ladder rather than building a family in our, you know, 20s and 30s. A lot of medical kind of, I would call it misinformation about the ability to delay and the success rates of IVF and the success rates of freezing your eggs and that kind of thing. So a lot of messaging has worked against motherhood in Western democracies. And some of that comes to Israel as well, but there is some shielding against it, I think, because motherhood is actually seen as not just noble or, you know, admirable, but also entirely possible. Like there's a real resilience that I think women have in their mindset here where I can build a career, I can stay healthy, and I can be a mom, and I don't have to give up on that, on one for the other. I think that's a mindset that Western women could hear a lot more about, you know, a lot less about how lame and expensive motherhood is, but a lot more about how it's a really viable path to meaning in your life.
0: And that's the big one, right? Like when you look at all the stats, the women who are having children are having the same amount of children.
2: That's
0: like
2: right.
0: If you look at four family, three or four children, five children, three children, two children, one children, all that math or all those stats sort of trend properly.
2: Yep.
0: Those aren't changing. It's not like people who used to have four kids are only having two kids, or I'm sure that's happening, but it's not the problem on mass. There's one outlier in all of those demographics, and that's zero children women. That's what that's the one stat that's skewing the whole thing. Because
2: yeah.
0: The other stats aren't changing. Five kids, four kids, three kids, two kids, one kids, those are almost identical across the board. They're trending up with the populations, but childlessness seems to be the one that's really causing problems. If you could solve that one problem, you could fix it.
2: Well, yeah, that's a huge problem to solve.
0: Maybe not fix it, but you know what I mean? Like, and not, I don't mean fix everything, but that is the one problem against demographics right now.
2: Right. And I would make an even finer point, which is that I think if you are childless by choice and it's an informed choice, then, you know, God bless, Godspeed, everybody should do them. But the shame of it is the people who are childless, not by choice, and who end up child, and you know, it's hard to decide what is a choice. Like if I said, you know, no to three marriage proposals because I was waiting for Mr. Right, and then eventually he never showed up and I had the wrong expectations of marriage.
0: Well, then is that my choice? That,
2: you know, does
0: then
2: that
0: factor in the guys like Graham that made the choice, thought it was the right choice, and then they got older, they were like, shit, man, maybe that wasn't the right choice. So it's like even in the moment, what choice are you making? What, where are you getting the information to make the choice?
1: Oh yeah, let me speak to this personally, because I, in the 90s and the early 2000s, I mean, I was really, I was in a rebellious way. I was like, I don't need to spread my seed and my genes. Like I was like sort of, you know, holier than thou about not needing to do that, right? Like there's too many people on the, I really thought there was too many people on the planet. It's like, I got sucked into the whole thing. And I thought that was like, you know, cool and rebellious, right? Yeah. And now I realize it's all just bullshit, most of it. And I'm like, oh man, like, I didn't have, it's not like I had the perfect relationship where I said no to all that, but it definitely affected my choices in trying to find that relationship. Like I was with, you know, older women that never could have really, you know, done that. I probably would have made different choices if I would have not been so brainwashed, you know. But I have also heard from close loved ones that from the feminist angle that I haven't really been able to reconcile. There's a fear, and I've seen women that fall into this category where they get with a man and a family and all that, and then the guy turns out to be shit, let's say, and then they're kind of stuck, right? Like I think the problem that is hard to reconcile with feminism is the way women get stuck not building a career, like working on the family, and then if shit goes south, they really don't have anything to fall back on, right? Now they need another man kind of thing to take care of them. So I don't know if you addressed that at all, or if you have any thoughts on that, but it's something that I do have sympathy for from the sort of the women or the feminist angle. Like I know, you know, really close friends that have been through that, you know, where they're like, I didn't want to get stuck with a man and then not have anything in the end. So.
2: Yeah. I mean, I hear that fear, and you know, I have about 5 close couples around me who are going through pretty nasty divorces. So I see it up close and personal. And I coach people on marriage.
0: You sit around you. So is that as prevalent as in Israel as it is in the West then, divorce and this sort of thing? Cause in the West it's, you know, we're 50-50. It's a coin toss.
2: Right.
0: And if you add in like unhappy married people, it's probably more like 3-1.
2: Right. I don't think our rates are quite as high. Not all the couples I'm mentioning actually live here. So a couple of them are in America. But yes, it does happen here. It happens everywhere. And, you know, Israel is a modern liberal democracy, if you can call it that, in whatever way. And so all of those ideas, you know, come here too. And I'm not anti-divorce. I think, you know, there are cases in which divorce is the right thing, especially when it's a last resort, you know, when you've tried other things and when staying is worse than leaving, and all of that can be true. I'm quite conservative when it comes to divorce, in the sense, especially when there are children involved, in the sense that I do think it should be a last resort. And I do think there should probably be a really good reason for it. And we should get really clear on what's on the other side of that. Like, is that truly better than staying? Because staying is imperfect always. No marriage is perfect. But then, you know, we have to make sure that it would be an improvement, not just for both of the couple, but for the children. And so putting that to one side, the risk involved in getting married, for women and men, you know, if you delve into the manosphere, you'll see many men who are petrified of being trapped in marriages and trapped in child support for years and all of that kind of thing. So I know that both genders have become very suspicious of the institution of marriage of late. And I mean, that's fair. You know, marriage can go badly south, and you can go on a series of decisions that lead you to be in a weak position in your life, right? Where you have neither the partner nor the career, and you do feel trapped or stuck or poor as a result. And that's nasty. My only counter to that really is that, you know, worthwhile things in life do involve risk. And I think that I personally see the potential, you know, Graham, as you know, it doesn't always work out. But the potential for it to work out, for you to have a lifelong partner, you know, in every area, financially, sexually, building your home together, a co-founder of a legacy, of a family, partnership, hopefully into old age. The upside of that is so tremendous that, yes, you can put some, you know, protective elements in place. I'm not against that, you know. Certain agreements, keeping one foot in the world of working. I think that's great for women. Like, don't let go of everything. You know, have some level of independence, not least because even if you don't get divorced, your husband could get sick. You know, your husband could, God forbid, you know, die. I have a lot of widows around me, young widows with children. They need their careers. You know, these are real realities of life. I don't think it's ever great to put all your eggs in any basket. But I think the risk of, you know, him ending up being, you know, rubbish and leaving you and you hating that, That's a risk, and we should mitigate for that. And I really believe in teaching our children to look for the right partner. I believe in guiding them in what they should be looking for. You know, I'm curious, Graham, how much guidance you got on that in that regard. I feel like a whole generation got none, like zilch. Well,
3: that's what I was just going to say, is that I feel like the antidote to that whole thing is making it, again, culturally important to have family. Like, that is the like your purpose in a way. Like, your purpose is to build the best family you can. Like, that's the most important job in the world, is a parent, being a parent. Like, we have to get back to, like, that is the most important thing.
2: Well, amen. I agree. I really
0: it's do. It's like they found a way to hack that out of us somehow, right? Because we're fucking hardwired for it all the way, and we kept the sex drive and all that stuff, but they managed to, like, cheapen that to the extent that the two aren't connected anymore.
2: That's an amazing point. And I think that's why we don't always understand the downsides of technology, like the pill, right? Which have delinked sex and reproduction. So you really mess up an entire generation, and you couple that with the panic around population growth that Graham was talking about in the 90s. And yeah, people opt out. I mean, to the extent that, I don't know, did you guys ever catch the Denmark campaign, Do It for Denmark? You know, this was absolutely fascinating. It was 10 years ago now, but Denmark as a government ran a campaign called Do It for Denmark. And their whole thing was trying to encourage couples to have kids. Oh, and their way of doing that was that they subsidized a romantic getaway to Paris. And they thought, okay, on little, you know, romantic trips, people will have more sex. If they have more sex, they'll have more kids, which, as we know, is not necessarily true. But it was just so fascinating because it didn't work at all. They poured millions into this. Because of being politically correct, they also sent elderly couples and gay couples, because, you know, so they're just like subsidizing these romantic getaways. And, you know, it's just a misunderstanding of what drives people to having children and of how it works.
0: What is that then? Because you'd think that money would have been better spent as, like, you get a housing subsidy for a year, or you get, you know, kids are expensive regardless of your healthcare system. They come with all this other stuff and missing work. Someone's going to miss work now and all. So some of these countries have their, like, maternity things and now paternity things and stuff like that, where the state's sort of picking it up. But it seems like that money would be better spent on, like, that first year when it's a real hit and all that sort of stuff.
2: So what's fascinating, and linking back to what you said earlier, that the biggest issue is people not having children at all. In countries like Sweden, like Hungary, many countries offer full paternity and maternity leaves, even for a whole year at times. They offer free childcare, creches, you know, very, very lovely, small, you know, kind of babysitting environments, and money. So in Hungary, you don't pay income tax after your third child. You get a huge loan when you get married, I think, and it gets forgiven when you have kids. Like, you have all these financial incentives. And yes, it's true that children are expensive, but here too, Israel is an interesting case study. Israel has one of the highest cost of livings per capita in the world. It's a very expensive country. And people still have those 3, 4, 5 children. I mean, I have 5 children. Almost all my friends around me have 5 children. It's not special. And cost of living, and we have, I would say, modest government subsidies. It's not enough to pay for a child. Okay, so children are still expensive for Israelis. And yes, we have free healthcare, free, you know, paid for by taxes, obviously, and education. But as I said, cost of living is very expensive.
0: Have the worst version of that, where we pay the taxes and don't get the healthcare. So nowadays, they'll just kill you. They're just like, really, hey, you're getting old, this is expensive. Why don't you do, you can get this in 2 years, or what, we could kill you today.
2: And that's on offer, right?
0: Yeah, the government is now the fifth leading cause of death in Canada is medical assistance and dying from the government. And now we're having lawsuits where people, like, said that the person wasn't in capacity to do it and they did it anyway. And organ problems where I just had to revoke all my organ donor stuff because they're at the point now where they'll, like, tell your family to go fuck themselves because your organs are spoken for. We got a weird world over here in Canada. It's
2: I hear a lot of podcasts about Canada. I don't know what's going on.
0: Because we have the free healthcare, but good luck fucking accessing it.
2: Yeah. Wow.
0: How is that compared in Israel? Is yours pretty
2: state
0: of the art, right?
2: We have very high, you know, Israel could really do a lot more about, you know, I think I'm a capitalist and I would love to see more financial freedom and less red tape and less bureaucracy. So our taxes are exceptionally high. They're about 50%. But I think that, you know, well, it's complicated. I don't know how much you want to get into it, but there are certain segments of society that don't pay any taxes here. Two very large segments of society. And so the third of society that carries the whole country pays very high taxes. And yes, we have reasonably good education and I think pretty excellent healthcare, I would say. I think it's world class. And the waiting times aren't horrendous. Like I think you can get well treated. So you get some of your money's worth. But the vast majority of our government spending, I don't know about the majority, but a huge chunk just goes to defense. You know, so that's where we can't like build stunning parks and roads at the moment because we're just paying, you know, to expose miles in the sky. Yeah.
3: Yeah, that's interesting about the cost of living because I was going to ask you about how much the economy plays a role in this in the West. So, I mean, maybe Israel, no, but you see all those memes about the 50s in America where you could have on one salary, you could have a house and a car and three kids and the mom could stay at home and look after the kids. And that really did seem to be like a change where the mom started to go to work more. You know, it almost felt like a shift to get women in the workplace.
2: Absolutely. Yeah. So here's the interesting thing. In the West, when you ask people why they don't have kids, they tend to cite economic reasons. They tend to say it's for financial reasons. But the data doesn't quite support that, at least not in a straightforward way, because if you look at the poorest areas and the poorest countries in the world, they're having the most kids.
3: Right.
2: And so it doesn't, you know, it's something more to do with a match between our expectation of parenting and of how much kids should cost and that kind of thing. Like a lot of parents in the West now assume that they shouldn't have a kid unless they have everything ready for that child, right? I need to already have the college fund built out. I need to have the home. The child must have their own bedroom and their own, you know, 20 Christmas toys. And I think there's a lot of heightened expectations around what kids need and what they would cost and what I need to give my kid much more than I had, that type of thing. And at least, you know, I don't buy into that personally. I think kids can grow up in a simple environment. They don't need all the bells and whistles. In fact, sometimes I think that makes things worse, makes them very materialistic and consumeristic and anxious and depressed. All of that doting and attention and physical, you know, material stuff is not good for children. So I think we just got it wrong. And the main reason I think that we're not having kids in the West is, again, it's a mindset around do we value family? Do we see family as the most meaningful project, as you put it, Graham, of our lives? And I think that has been lost to other things. You know, I've got to say, I'm really blessed in that I love my career. I love what I do for a living. But it pales in comparison to the meaning that I gained from raising my children. And I don't know the woman on earth, or the man, frankly, whose career, you know, supplies them with so much more lasting meaning than, you know, a bond of the type that parenting could. And so I think in a sense, we've just kind of misplaced the main focus of life, more like we work for our family rather than, you know, our family comes after work.
0: Well, how much does that have to do with just the dissolution of culture? Like, I mean, we can all sort of, I don't know about in Israel, but in Canada, I think most of us, I don't know about Graham, but we can just look back like 10, 20, 30 years and you can see that, well, maybe when our grandparents were around, there was way more big family get-togethers. You were getting the family together more often. Whereas now I don't even talk to my cousins and shit for years on end. So I'd imagine that's got to be playing a role at some level. And then like you guys touched on earlier, I'd be interested in your opinion on that because you mentioned career and women working and how it's good to have that option and freedom and individuality. But how much is that affecting childbearing? Because I mean, I would argue that if you look back into ancient and culturally and stuff like that, I mean, my wife hates working. Most women seem to be, and I'll generalize because I don't have a choice, but most women seem to be happier when they're at home taking care of kids. And it seems to be evidenced by the fact that the only reason they're not doing that is because they think they can put it off till later. which you can prove just by going on. I mean, I haven't been on one in years because I'm married. But if you look at when I was after my first divorce, after my only divorce, when I was dipping back into the dating world, I mean, almost every woman in their 40s, early 40s, late 30s on those dating apps say they want kids.
2: Yeah.
0: And like maybe one in 20 or one in 30 of them are going to get those kids they want, right? Mm-hmm. There's almost no chance. If you're 40 and you're just on Tinder saying you want kids, I mean, unless you're like waltzing in and getting knocked up in the first couple of weeks here, if you're looking to actually build some stuff and this and that, then by the time you're ready, you're like right at the upper echelon.
2: Yeah.
0: Right at the upper where it's probably not going to be possible. And I can't help but blame career on that. I mean, what else is to blame on the delay?
2: Well, I think career is certainly a big part of it. You know, the feminist idea that you are your job or you are your career, and that's the main focus, you know, but there are other things. You can see an elongated childhood for both men and women in the West at the moment, right? A delay of taking accountability, you know, living in our parents' basements and kind of not really moving on into the world and taking responsibility. And I think there's a lot of other elements that could go into this. For example, if you look at kind of what Instagram has done to women, right, where women have become branded, they see themselves as kind of constantly through the lens of a filter or through the lens of social media or through the lens of their brand and how they appear. You know, motherhood doesn't fit in all that well with that, right? Motherhood can really take you down several notches in terms of, as I said, cool factor, as it were. And then, you know, I think the main thing that you're pointing to is actually just the timing of it. I think it's, you know, it works for women to have children in their 20s and then build their career in their 30s.
0: Yeah,
2: as it's already going out of school. There's no reason not to do that. But as I said, there's this readiness kind of myth in the West. I'm not ready to date. I'm not ready to get married. I'm not ready to have a child. And I think maybe our grandparents just did not have that myth that everything has to be lined up, that he, you know, that I have to check all the boxes, that I need to be ready. It's kind of like jump and the net will appear. Start and you'll gain your sea legs as you go along and you'll figure it out. That is one thing I can say about in Israel is that women have children earlier. It's typically in their mid-20s versus in the States where it would be in their early 30s or even late 30s. And there's no...
0: Because it is pretty early to do, easy to do it later, right? Like if you have kids when you're 20, by the time you're into your mid-30s, you're good to go. You got 30 years left.
2: Well, exactly. And you also have a lot of time management skills and you're not pressured and distracted by the dating world. And, you know, I don't know, I can speak as someone who my youngest is 5 now. You know, I can work out every day. I can spend time working on my business. I can write a book. These are things I can do, even though I have 5 kids. And it doesn't, you know, it doesn't deplete from that for me. And I think a lot of women at that point in their life, when all their kids are in school or as the kids grow older, are looking for something in addition. Even if it's not financially driven, it's a time where they want to self-actualize, when they want to work, when they want to be out in the world, where they don't just want to be mom. And I think that's fair, whether it's for financial reasons or not. I also think women, like men, have been burnt by this kind of traditional division of labor, and they are afraid of being financially dependent on a man. And I get that. But I think that that could and should be overcome by kind of sanctifying and being more careful about marriage, like making marriage a more stable commitment, a more full partnership, you know, something that's more reliable for both of them. So there is quite a lot broken here in terms of mindset for parenting, you know. And
0: you mentioned dating. How much does that have to do with it? Because, I mean, the other thing our grandparents didn't have to contend with was every man and woman on the internet, every man and woman in the country. For large part, you didn't go far from where you were born for the most part. I mean, yeah. You can even see how much of this shit went down during the war where these dudes got like shipped away from their hometown for the first time and ended up fucking other women. It was this sort of weird mess where up until then you didn't really get too far from your town. So your options were your town or your, you know, that's especially the cities have become more and more prevalent. But if we go back to ancient, chances are, you know, you're talking about 30, 40, 50 women in your sort of tribe, and you're probably got your eyes on a few of them from day one, and then it's down to one, and there's no real competition for that attention.
2: Well, absolutely. I mean, you said before that you don't speak to your cousins anymore as much and that kind of thing. Even just moving away from family in general is quite kind of a new phenomenon to the extent that we do it today, right? Where people just leave the country, leave the continent, and aren't necessarily close. By the way, that's another interesting thing about Israel, just to bring it back to that, is that grandparents are very involved here. And I think that's a huge factor in raising kids. It makes things a lot easier. You know, it's very common to see grandparents picking up from kindergarten and that kind of thing, and not necessarily just the parents. So there's really an expectation of intergenerational help and cross-family help. Another nice thing that is lost in the general losing of culture, as you mentioned, is like gathering, right? Ritual, whether you're religious or not, but it's much easier to hold on to it when you're in a religious environment, because you gather for whatever it is, Easter and, you know, Christmas, etc. And there's ritual around it. And there's an expectation that family will do these things together. You know, in Israel, there are so many holidays and rituals and expectations. There's rites of passage when you're 13 and 12, right? Bar mitzvah and bat mitzvah. There's initiations for the baby. And there's, you know, a real rhythm to the year where you're constantly kind of breaking bread with people. And we do it without any technology, without phones, right? We put our phones away. So you have many, many meals, in fact, every week at the Sabbath, where you're gathering around a table for a Thanksgiving style meal, right? With no phones in the vicinity at all. So you're really making eye to eye contact with people, having deep conversations. That's the time when I'm telling my kids what to look for when you're dating, you know, what questions to ask, what to figure out, you know, like, in my belief, the way that we as parents need to help our children to overcome this cultural, you know, kind of confusion is to help them see dating as a pathway to finding a lifelong partner to build their life with, right? Not just casual sex, not just for the moment, you know, not sticking around with someone for 8 years and then seeing where it will go, but really kind of interviewing people for a co-founder position in the business of your life, right? Where they're going to build with you, build something meaningful and lasting and strong. And so dating is for fun, you know, in that regard.
0: Do you guys shut down for those things? Like I often wonder if there's like this underlying thing where having society open 24/7 every day. Like I even noticed coming to the city from where I grew up, where at least on like Christmas, everything was closed for 3 or 4 days. If you wanted to get your alcohol for over the Christmas thing and stuff like that, you'd have to do all that on like the 23rd, because nothing was going to be open again till the 27th or 28th. And then you have the same sort of thing on Thanksgiving and Easter, where there's nothing open. All the fucking stores are closed. All the restaurants are closed. The grocery stores are closed. There's nothing to do. Whereas now, Boxing Day sales, I can go watch a movie on Christmas Day. I can go out for dinner for Chinese food on Christmas Day. Now, I'm not saying that all the cultures should have to do the same thing, but that's got to be playing a role, where we've got all these options to do everything, whereas our grandparents probably didn't have shit to do for that entire week of Christmas. There was literally nothing to do but sit at home.
2: Okay,
0: or go play hockey with your friends, or all these sort of things. But as a society, we had sort of agreed that no, nothing, we're not doing anything. There's no other options. So you might, you know, and it's not like it forced it, but it just sort of has this natural thing where, the same as you sort of mentioned with the Sabbath, if you shut off the TV and all the phones and all the shit, then naturally things are going to.
3: And that's weekly, not yearly. That's weekly, not yearly. So how powerful is that, that every week you do that? Like, that builds up.
2: It's amazing. I had some guests here from Salt Lake City a few weeks ago, and I was trying to explain to them what's going to happen on Friday afternoon in Jerusalem. And I was like, look, towards sunset, there won't be any buses. All the stores will close. Everyone will be kind of rushing home with bouquets of flowers and the getting stuff out the oven and getting ready and getting on their Sunday best and gathering. Phones will be away. All electronics will be away. We won't be cooking or cleaning or doing laundry or checking on work or doing any of that stuff. We'll light candles and then we'll sing some songs, prayer, however each person brings in their Sabbath. And then we'll gather around the table for an old-fashioned meal. And in that meal, it will be really encouraged to, you know, have debate, meaningful conversation, to bring up ideas, to discuss philosophy. And that's going to happen for 25 hours. So from sundown on Friday to sundown on Saturday, we won't get our phones out. And okay, even we're going through a war or whatever, obviously the emergency workers and anyone who might be called up or that kind of thing is going to have their phones. But apart from that, you will not see no children will be using any devices for the entire weekend in an Orthodox home, in a Jewish home. And so that's a powerful technology right there for maintaining peoplehood, connection, family. Look, you know, I have to play a board game with my kids. I have to kick around a ball with them. We have to have families over for some entertainment and some connection and some community, because otherwise it's boring, right? This is, and that's what it's all about. That's what it's for. And there is a sense that we're living for the weekend, like that we're living for, we're building up towards that moment where we switch everything off and we go internal and we focus on relationships, on spirituality, on community, not on work. You know, you're actually discouraged from even discussing financial stuff. Like, oh, that's business. Leave that till after the Sabbath. We won't talk business now. And yeah, I do think that's a powerful glue that keeps people together. And I'm not sure. I'm really trying to figure out how we can do that in a secular environment. That's what I do in my coaching. You know, I run a membership all about family culture. And family culture, look, I'm very lucky to be living in this kind of ancient society that does still do these things like disconnecting from technology and creating community. But I think that's possible in a secular environment, but it does take quite, you know, countercultural effort, tremendous effort to maintain and to preserve that. And I think beyond that,
0: I really think that closing stuff has a huge part of it. I mean, I really think that's a huge thing, because not only is there, I can't go to the movie, I can't go to the arcade, I can't go to the bar, I can't XYZ, I can't go shopping, I can't, none of those people have to work.
2: Oh, absolutely.
0: So the other problem that our 24/7, 365 society in the West is that someone's always working, you know, every Christmas, one of the family members, you know, that it's someone's always working. These holidays literally have no meaning left anymore. I mean, we have family day here where we're supposed to be the family day. It's one day a year, but everything's open. So right. You know, how many hundreds of thousands of people have to go to work that day?
2: Yeah, and it often becomes a lot about shopping, right? When I lived in the U.S.
0: That's what our culture has devolved to. It's like all those holidays have Thanksgiving. We got Black Friday after that. We got Boxing Day after Christmas. It's just all, it's sort of degraded to that. And talking here, it almost seems like it's almost like convenience. Adding in the convenience to just do other things that are maybe more distracting or easier or less effort. It's just maybe laziness. I don't know.
2: I think that's so interesting. That's such a deep insight, because I think convenience, you pay a very high price for convenience in every regard. And I think convenience is often, or comfort is often, the source of our ailments in the West. You know, kids in the West today are more miserable than anyone prior. And they are the most privileged generation ever. So it's really bizarre to see kids who have everything they could want for. They live in peace and prosperity, you know, and they are the ones who are suffering most from anxiety and depression. And unfortunately, it's often the ailments of the privileged, right? It's often that the more comfort-based and convenient your life is, the more you lose all the things that make you strong, resilient, or find meaning. And that's kind of what I was saying about parenting before, is that yes, it's hard. And yes, it could be easier to just stay in my job or to, you know, be in Pilates every day, et cetera. And yeah, you know, marriage isn't a walk in the park. It takes work, and parenting takes a lot of work, et cetera. So there is convenience there too in avoiding that whole fiasco, that whole
0: project. Even divorce is a convenience that never used to exist, right? It used to be a real pain to try and break up that union. Now you can just, you know, do it and have a party.
2: You can, and many people do. I think some people would disagree with you that it's easy, or, you know,
0: I'm not saying easy like it's expensive. Right. I've been through it. It's not easy. It's not fun. It's not cheap. But comparatively to 200 years ago, it's easy.
2: Right. Well, it's allowed.
0: It's allowed and almost culturally celebrated.
2: Totally. Right? Like divorce parties. Yeah.
0: They're going to lean into, your friends are going to lean into fuck it, you know?
2: Oh, yeah.
0: Fuck them. Oh, yeah. Get out of there. Get out of there. Why is she talking to you like that? Get out of there. You know, that's
2: you've got to be very careful
0: into that now, unless you're highly religious. That's sort of the last thing kind of holding on to that, and the kids to a lesser extent.
2: Yeah, no, that's so true. I remember reading Eat, Love, Pray by Elizabeth Gilbert 20 years ago. Right? It was just at the beginning of my marriage. Did you read that one, Graham? You're nodding.
3: I'm pretty sure, yeah.
2: And she was on Oprah's best-selling list, a New York Times bestseller. She was celebrated, and then Julia Roberts played her in the movie. And the whole entire story is about, I left a perfectly good man who I loved because there was adventure out there, because there was some kind of solo adventure that I needed to embark on, and marriage is a trap. You know. And she was hailed as the author, as the celebrity of the time. And that's really what our culture is upholding as brave, stunning, you know, exciting.
3: What did you what shifted you from your previous career to doing this work, like co-founder of HiFam and the books and all that? What?
2: Well, I come from a background in design. I always did identity strategy, marketing, graphic design, and I love it. And I still do a lot of that, you know, just in my day-to-day life. But but when I became a parent, I did not want kids, by the way. I totally fell down that kind of, I don't know, maybe feminist or progressive idea that, and similar to you, Graham, like, oh, I can rise above this. I don't need this. Parents look so tired anyway. Like, it's okay. And my husband was like, that's like a red line. That's a no-go for me. Like, we can either get divorced or we're having kids.
3: Wow.
2: Yeah. And I was like, well, no, actually, I kind of do. Okay. but in my decision, and it's funny because I come from a big family and a totally pro family culture. So that's just an indication of how strong these ideas are. You know, I went to art school and everyone there was very kind of progressive and left-leaning and you know, eco-aware and all of those things. And family was really seen as archaic and marriage was really seen as patriarchal. And it was all very backwards. They were very unpleased with me that I was even married. But anyway, when I decided to have children, it wasn't from one of these like strong biological urges that I think a lot of women have. I was 24. It was more of an intellectual, logical decision of like, look, this is, you know, kind of a core human experience that I don't want to miss out on. So, and my husband is go hung on this, so let's make it happen. And so then I started becoming obsessed with learning everything I could about parenting. Like in that moment, I was like, okay, I've got to kind of crack this code. I want to think about it differently. I don't want to be as exhausted and disgruntled as all the parents around me seem to be. I ended up just as exhausted and disgruntled, but also, I developed a new career in the direction of coaching it. I became very, very passionate about it. I have found that it's a very, it's not the only path to meaning, but it's a very sound path. It's a good path for a lot of people. And I think, you know, I wouldn't want people out there to miss it by mistake, you know, or because of misinformation or that kind of thing. You know what I mean? At the very least that.
3: Yeah. Was there a point when you had your first kid that you kind of went, wow, okay, I get it? Like, did actually having the kids like solidify all that for you?
2: It really did. Yeah. And you know, it's one of those cliches that you can never, nothing can really prepare you for becoming a parent, and it's a type of love that you've never experienced. Yeah. And I think cliches sometimes become that way for a reason. It is hard to describe what overcomes you. One of the things that I think is powerful is that you, for the first time, are outside of your own self. You're not preoccupied only with your well-being, at least for me, and I think for most parents, there's this sense that someone else's life is now more important to you than your own. And that's actually, it's stressful. It's a lot of responsibility, but it's also very liberating because especially in a selfie generation where it's all about your self brand and it's all about you. And there's a lot of narcissism and a lot of self love and self acceptance and self reflection and self growth. And, you know, you just work on you and you just love you and all of that stuff. Those were the messages that I was getting. There was suddenly someone else that took precedence. And yes, I need to take care of myself and be happy, but in the service of something larger than me. And many of us would like to leave an impact on the future. I think very few of us get to really do that. But if you're a parent, then in your small way, by definition, you are changing or at least shaping the future to an extent, right? You're raising the next generation, and that's as much impact as anyone can hope to have in this world.
3: Yeah.
2: So in that regard, it really hit me, you know, in a powerful way.
3: Wow.
0: What about stuff like, you got this weird manosphere sort of popping up that seems to be in fairness, a reaction to this like princessification of women, where they could do no wrong for like the early 2000s. They were sort of pedestalized, and now the men are sort of pushing back on that and saying, fuck you. But this seems to be a weird break there that it seems to be hard to, I don't know how they put that back in the bottle.
2: So I want to say, like, I personally do not, I have a bit of an allergy to the battle of the sexes. I find it so immature and just wrong. You know, I have four brothers and an amazing dad and an amazing husband and four sons. And I have nothing but love and admiration for masculinity.
3: Yeah, right.
2: You know, when done properly. Obviously, there are douches out there, but there are, you know, douchey women too. There are good people and bad people. And I think that's much more interesting to figure out the morality and, you know, of an individual rather than their sex. I think that's far less interesting. It's actually, I really do think we have a lot more in common than we have that separates us. I think what separates us makes it interesting. It's what's exciting. It's where the chemistry and the tension and the polarity is. And I think that both women and men would really do well to find admiration and trust and companionship and cooperation in their relationships with members of the opposite sex. And I just find, yes, that the feminist man, all men are trash, and even the Me Too movement that went way too far, and many of those things, that they were toxic. That was toxic femininity. That was reputation destruction and character assassination. And by the way, like, you know, identity politics, like painting all men with the same brush just because they share the same chromosomes, I think it's insane. Not to mention hugely ignorant and ungrateful and entitled, because I know full well that I owe my life to many men, right? I know that most of us do, men who protect us, men who build our power lines and, you know, all of the infrastructure of our societies, and they go thankless and, you know, unrecognized and then also demonized, you know, and I really can't stand it when people paint men, you know, as a gender with a bad brush, because I've been very lucky to know wonderful men, loyal, you know, moral, strong, you know, providers who are willing to defend their families, but also are, you know, noble and just admirable on every regard, innovative, you know, really fair, really deep thinkers. You know, there. I could go on and on with lists of men that I admire. You know,
0: how much do you think that has to do with your brothers and the relationship with your dad? How much of this is a symptom of breaking families just continuing getting worse and getting worse? How much of it has to do with that compared to culture? Assuming those two are different.
2: I was going to say, are they different? Yeah.
0: Well, I'm going to put the culture as just sort of the movies and the stuff like that, and the Disney and the this and the feminism, all that sort of stuff on the culture side of things. And then.
2: Well, you know how they say that politics is downstream of culture? I think that culture is downstream of family. You know, I think what we see in Disney and in the movies and in culture at large, the Kardashians, whatever, is a reflection of how people are growing up, are being raised. And what you get at home, if you get at home the sense that family is meaningful and important, that we respect. You know, look, I have a daughter and sons, and when they're fighting or whatever, if they evoke gender in their fights, I correct them. I say, no, it's not because he's a boy. You don't like what he did. It's got nothing to do with him being a boy. And we don't talk about people because of their gender or the color of their skin or anything. I disagree about judging people based on their immutable characteristics. And I hold that across the board with my children. But okay, so hopefully my children are going to get that message from home. And that is what develops culture in the future, right? Now, am I biased because I grew up around great men? Sure, fine. But it's also an example that there are great men. And
0: the culture used to celebrate great men. So we all got to grow up with some of them. Even if you didn't,
2: yes, they were like, exactly, celebrated exactly. In the wonderful heroes. Yes. But I will also say it's not restricted to my family. I mean, my husband has a lot of guy friends, I don't know, 6 or 7 of them whose homes we belong in. My kids grow up in those homes. I'm like, good, go and see these men, learn from them. There's your model for masculinity, not just my family, right? A lot of people around me, many people around me. So I'm lucky in that. I know I'm lucky. It also isn't just luck. People are making this culture. People are working for it and protecting it. I know it's not just luck. And I think anyone can. It's harder, but anyone can. But I will say on the flip side, I think the same is true about women. You know, what the manosphere does, you know, painting all women with a broad stroke. Oh, women are gold diggers. All their kind of mind games about how to neg a woman. And I don't know, there's a limit to how much manosphere I can reproduce. But I've heard some of the ideas. By the way, some of them are okay. Some of them are based on evolutionary biology and just what is attractive to men and women on average. And I think that's fine. Like, it's good to teach men and women to be attractive to each other, to date well and that kind of thing. But when it becomes manipulation, when it becomes, oh, you know, I can't ever get married and have children because women are going to rob me blind and the legal system will mess me up. It's like, wait, you're cutting off your nose to spite your face. Don't you want, you know, a good partner and a life of a family? Don't you want a legacy? Wouldn't you prefer, you know, wouldn't it be better if the manosphere addressed its audience in helping them build those meaningful relationships and giving them hope and structure and steps to get there, rather than just saying opt out, you know, it's the matrix. So I think on both sides, you know, calling all men trash is ridiculous and awful, and everyone loses. And doing the same to women doesn't work. I just think the whole battle of the sexes is misplaced energy. And by the way, I think it's misplaced energy. Maybe if we go a level deeper and I get a little bit above my pay grade here, I don't know if I can fully support this, but I kind of think we went into moral relativism in the last few decades, where we're not allowed to say what we believe in, what's good and what's wrong, right? Evil and good as things that have become like taboo. We're not allowed to judge other cultures as inferior to our own or say what's better or worse. We're not allowed to say, you know, it's better to be married than to be divorced. That would be better. Like, we can't make those statements because it sounds judgmental or politically incorrect, or, you know, we're just very, very squirmish around saying those things. So we've turned on each other a little bit. Like, everybody needs an enemy. So now we've made the enemy within. Men and women are just fighting it out instead of building an incredible culture and saying, no, we're going to make an excellent culture that works, that is defendable, that is positive and is moral, sure, flawed, imperfect, but something worth fighting for. And I think people in the West often feel they don't have anything worth fighting for. You know, you ask in the UK, would you defend your country? And people say no, right? So they don't feel proud of their country. They don't feel proud of their flag, of their, you know, heritage, of their history, of their religion, of their nationality, of their family even. And so it becomes this petty fight, this infighting, I think, which is, you know, I don't know, it's such a waste of energy, like not a way to build a good life, I think.
3: That's really well said. Yeah, I agree.
0: I wouldn't mind.
3: I mean, it feels engineered. My conspiracy brain, you know, sort of thinks that it's engineering, but part of, maybe it's organic. Maybe it's modernity. Maybe this is what happens, you know?
0: Well, it's hard to think it's organic because, I mean, the number one threat to empire, power, monarchy, all of it throughout the ages has been family, right? The bigger your family is, the bigger those clans, the tighter those clans are. You slighted them, so we're into, you know, it is the biggest obstacle to empire is family, because family's not going to let certain things go.
2: Right, your tribe. And strong men. That's also a, you know, weakening men and emasculating men. And making them embarrassed just to be men is another way.
0: The women like them less, and the women try to be men, which messes everything up to an even bigger extent, it seems like. I wouldn't mind unpacking that last one a little bit more, and just before we start wrapping up here, like, so if you could just sort of give one message to the women and to the men, what would sort of each of those be?
2: Well, it's the same message to both of them, really. I'll just say how I would say it to my children, as it were, which is that, you know, life is really hard. It's complicated, and there are lots of ups and downs, and you get hit with things like a diagnosis or financial downturn or war or a hurricane. And it's really better to do it together. And men and women are built to work together. and it's solvable and figure outable. You can create the skills to communicate well, to build desire in your marriage and chemistry in a long lasting way, to find companionship and friendship and build trust. And it's up to you to become a formidable, attractive partner that someone wants to commit their loyalty to and to be devoted to for the rest of their life. And it's up to you to build that and defend that. And I think that's true for both men and women. They need to take, I need to take, and you know, so does my husband and so do my children, accountability for how we show up to our day. You know, if you mistreat someone, even if you're just unbearably moody, you know, or anxious all the time, those are things you've got to take care of. You've got to become a partner that is worth living with and worth living for. And

0: and help and scaffolding and skills and to be taught things and to be shown things. They need high support, but they also need high expectations. They need someone to demand of them, to expect of them. I think a lot of men today and women, just no one's expecting anything of them. It's like, well, live your life, be happy and healthy. You do you, figure it out. And there's this expectation that they can somehow be a blank slate in the world, completely unlinked to previous generations, no expectations on their head. You know, going back to my mom saying, I'm having kids to replenish the Holocaust. You could say, I think to our modern ears, that sounds terrible. Like, wait, but what about your life? Why should you? You're not a baby machine. You're not the national womb. Like, you don't have to have kids just because something terrible happened to your parents. But there is something to having high expectations on you. Like I have of my kids, I expect you to find a great partner, to build a marriage, to have children, to convey our values to them, to carry the torch forward, you know, and I do realize how archaic that sounds. But I do think people need that. I think the manosphere and modern feminism, fourth wave feminism, are very preoccupied, not with what is expected of me, but what my rights are, what my needs are. And modern people are very interested in what I need. You know, here's my list of what I'm looking for in a man, what I need in a man. If you don't do A, B, C, D, then I'm not even interested. That preoccupation with what you should get rather than what you expect to give, you know, it's backwards, you know, it's bass backwards. It's just not gonna work or get you the results that you want. So let's not throw the baby out with the bathwater. We don't need to become patriarchal or religious or unaccepting of the other or intolerant of differences. We can do all the good modern things and still maintain a culture that has ritual, that has connection, that has expectation, right? That has community.
1: And it'd be nice if it was more optional, right? If the women didn't have to work. Because that's sort of the feeling in the West is like, it's not an option. It's not like, because I think that you could have it where it's like, if the woman wants to work, she can work, but that you don't need the money. It's not because you need the money. It's not because you need this job so you can make $3,000 a month so you can pay $2,200 of it to childcare, but that other $800 is the difference between making it or breaking it, which is sort of the scenario that most of the West seems to find itself in right now.
0: Well, it would be ideal, of course, if there was a surplus and if people could do it without feeling that they had to.
1: That really changes everything, right? That's the thing we go back to on the show here all the time. If we had a fucking surplus, if we had abundance, a lot of these things would take care of themselves. And when I look around, it seems like we should have abundance. Like we've already got the abundance. We're just not fucking using it properly.
2: Can we touch maybe I think one part that maybe we didn't get to is parenting advice or trying to the play aspect, like the children. Maybe we could just touch on your coaching for parenting and stuff too, as some of the theories you have on parenting, which probably is fairly important.
0: Yeah, so there's a lot of that. But you mentioned play, and that's the topic of my book. So I'll just give that as one thing. Yeah. And I think in Canada, you'll feel this really well. Is that just describe for me when you were kids, like what you were doing with your time?
2: I was going to mention that because we were out in the neighborhood with a bunch of different ages, right? We would play. Somebody said this and it really hit home with me. Like we'd go out at night until the dark or whatever. And we just, all the neighborhood would sort of play games or whatever, right? We'd make up stuff as we went along. We would just play out in the neighborhood with different genders, different ages. People would kind of rise to some sort of leadership roles or what, however, it was just all organic and natural, I think. So that's just one example.
0: Yeah. So I think, and I think, you know, babies of the 90s and the 80s and the 70s certainly share those experiences. And then as smart devices come in, as parents become more anxious about kidnapping for, you know, unnecessary reasons, but they did, as all sorts of, you know, surveillance kind of happens where we're watching each other all the time. And as women venture out into the workplace a lot more, you see just a very sharp decline in children playing. And the thing is that children are cubs. They're mammals, right? They're mammal cubs. And play is something that we see across all mammals. It's actually how mammals learn. It's this brilliant mechanism, you know, that Mother Nature gives to us where it's fun. So you don't even notice you're doing it. You want to do it. You're constantly drawn to play as a child. And it could be all sorts of play. It could be creative play. It could be mathematical

0: play, where you're figuring things out and building things and engineering, you know, a lot of social play, role, you know, role reversal, taking turns, leadership positions, like you said, figuring out a lot of conflicts, dealing with, you know, this one has that handicap and this one is, you know, much faster than everyone else. And how do we equalize the playing field and figuring out those situations? And the thing is that play is that mechanism from Mother Nature for how we learn. And the goal of childhood and the reason we have such an elongated childhood is because humans are really intelligent species and we have a lot to learn. And the longer the childhood, the more intelligent the species, because there's years and years and years of gradual development. And it's a really terrible experiment to run on a society to stop kids from playing. To take away play, free play. And even better free if it's play. Kind of unsupervised play.
1: Yes, right? Yes.
2: What do you think is more important though, the free or the play? Because a lot of it to me, when you talk about that, just sounds like autonomy.
0: Yeah, independence.
2: Maybe they don't want to play. Maybe they want to go hunting. Maybe they want to go fishing. Maybe they want to X, yeah. Y, Z. But it seems like free and play are sort of both holding up 50% of that. Union.
0: Yeah, they go hand in hand because when you give a child freedom, they play, right? They figure out what to play. It could be at hunting or fishing, and it could be at building a house, and it could be at, you know, playing mommy and daddy. The thing is that they'll be practicing the skills that are needed in their adult society, right? We see little mountain goats play at, you know, pushing themselves to the edge of their comfort and balance on a rock, right? To gain those skills that are necessary for escaping, you know, being prey as adults. Like they're constantly pushing their skills. The monkeys, they're just, you know, they're learning to jump from rope to rope, etc. Every single animal is playing at their adult skills. So you'll see lion cubs rolling around with each other, hunting and you know, on each other. And children do that too. They'll play house, they'll play job, right? They get their briefcase, they're ready to go off for their job. They play all these things that they see their adults doing. And that looks just like it's cute, but it's actually building exactly what they need to build. And they'll even place things like literacy and numeracy and all the laying all the foundations in the neuronal pathways in their brain to then be able to actually absorb and mature. And so the freedom part is really crucial as well. Okay. It's because children have to take risks. Children have to go at high speeds, jump from high heights, play with dangerous tools like knives. You probably did that when you were kids. You probably played with fire at some point or another, being alone, dealing with strangers. There were all sorts of situations that were risky. And that's the reason parents stopped them from doing it in the 90s. They were like, oh, now we're risk averse. Now children shouldn't be allowed to do any of that stuff. And I'll just plug Israel again. This sounds like an advert for Israel. It really isn't. It's just interesting to know that when I moved to America, I suddenly felt so self-conscious about letting my kids walk to the library by themselves or that kind of thing, because my friends got picked up by the police for that kind of thing, for reals. Like, that was a real thing that happened. And in Israel, it's very common to see young children, you know, six, seven, as the kids like to say today, that's my kids' favorite thing, walking along the street by themselves, going to the playground, going down to the store, you know, that kind of thing. So the freedom,
2: but it's really happening. I mean, you mentioned it, you kind of touched on it earlier, but there's never really been a safer time to be a kid in the West. I mean, provided you don't have your phone on. Basically, if you're not on your phone and you're a kid, no matter what you're doing in North America and I mean, Western Europe, maybe not as much as it used to be, but in North America, at least, the kids are safer than ever. Kidnapping, all of it is way down. It's way, way, way down if you look at the stats. The kids are in the safest environment they've ever been in, other than the stuff we're doing.
0: Right. Well, that's exactly right. I think they need a lot more freedom in the real world and a lot less freedom online. And what's going on online, look, it does reduce risk to have your kid just scrolling on their phone all day in their bedroom. Of course, teenage pregnancy is down, car accidents are down. I get it. They're not getting into trouble. Cool. But they're also not learning any of the skills that they need to be successful adults. So they remain in childhood. And I think it's part of why
2: we're already seeing, right? Like I'm 45, I think, 45 now. And I've got like a bunch of buddies that play video games probably 30 hours a week.
0: Yeah.
2: Have wives, have kids, video games 20 to 30 hours a week. That's what they're looking forward to when they get home from work, which is probably already a consequence of exactly what you're talking about.
0: Yeah, we see that in a lot of things, like this kid kind of like elongated.
2: Did any of us picture a grandpa playing a video game after work, coming home to play Call of Duty for 4 hours straight?
0: Well, it is quite a powerful example. Yeah. I mean, I don't want to poo-poo the gamer community. I know that it's a viable.
2: I've pissed off the gamers. I call them out.
0: Yeah. Well, I guess to me, I think it's good.
2: I'm just talking about it. Like that gamer itself is like, to me, it looks like a symptom of not growing up properly. There was a time when that was like just a natural progression that you stopped playing video games unless you were playing them with kids.
1: Yeah, but there was always games. There was always chess and dice, and people have always been playing games.
2: That's different than video games, I would argue. And it wasn't like you went home and played chess for 6 hours straight until it was bedtime. And if you did, you were probably picking up more skills. I don't know. But I really feel like the video games especially is this sort of this thing that pursues all the way through adulthood that the other games don't, right? Like Graham and I aren't going out to play hide and seek. We play little games. Adults are still playing games. They're still gamifying things. But the games kind of evolve with maybe responsibility and those sorts of things. Whereas that seems to be, I mean, this kind of goes back to the men and women thing. Men are in a state of arrested development in the West, and that we need to sort of take, I think we need to admit that there's a reason that, I mean, the feminism thing, all that is causing problems too, but a lot of men are overgrown children in the West right now. And I think that's part of the problem.
0: Yeah, I would say that's true for women as well. In a
2: big way. It just looks different for me to women. It's harder for me to judge that side of things because I'm not a woman.
0: Yeah,
2: but I just know.
0: But you know, I'll give you an example.
2: I can't play a video game because it's like I should be doing something to make things better for either myself or my family. Or if I'm not doing those and I am playing games, it should be with my fucking family or out in the bush hunting so I can feed my family or with my kids and my family, getting that family time and not like online with people I'll never meet running through scenarios that are just retarded, in my opinion.
0: Yeah. Well, I think sometimes the video games simulate that level of rush and the masculine side of defending, right? A lot of them are war games. If you're playing Call of Duty, listen, I don't know. I mean, I have a lot of family who's been in combat for many years and they'll still enjoy a game of Call of Duty. I mean, it's fun to unwind and leisure, I think, is important for everyone. But I think what you're pointing to is the balance. Like you want to feel leisure after you've sweat, right? After you've worked hard, after you've invested into the people who matter to you, after you've brought value to a situation. And if you're spending that many hours at it, I think it can sometimes feel like it's coming at the expense of being of service, right? It's like, well, I sometimes feel when I watch Netflix, like, why do I have time to watch Netflix? I'm a grown up. Like, I shouldn't be allowed to just binge a show. I should be doing something that's expanding me intellectually or spiritually or of service to my family. I should go and batch cook, you know, or something like that. Like that. But of course there's a place for leisure, but I think that's, you know, kids are just always in a mindset of leisure. Like they're, you know, they don't have a job, they don't have responsibilities. And that's what makes it seem so immature when you can do it for just so many hours, right? When you're just, but I do think that sometimes the content of those games is scratching an itch for those men of feeling like, you know, it's a simulation literally of brotherhood, of risk, of danger,
2: masculinity, strategy,
0: tactics, all of that stuff. So that's very real. And with the women, the arrested development sometimes comes through in, you know, this is, women are going to hate me in the comments for this one, but I can say about myself, I think that being overly emotional, being on emotional roller coasters and being like drama, falling into drama is immature. And I think that that's appropriate for a 14-year-old girl and it's not appropriate for a 30-year-old woman. And that's something that we do now as a woman. Like you think my grandma was having hissy fits and tantrums and being overly sensitive and, you know, talking about her emotions ad nauseum to my grandpa? No. No one had patience for that. No one had time for that. There were more important things to do. They had perspective about life. And she knew she was a grown up and it was inappropriate to be self-absorbed in that way. You know, so that's an example of one of the ways that I think us women often fall into like a very immature cycle in a world of plenty and comfort and convenience and prosperity, right? We have all that peace and all that time. You start scratching yourself. You start navel gazing, you know?
2: And the world was better for it. I mean, those were that's when we built stuff, did cool stuff, had like felt responsibility to the next generation and all that sort of stuff. Where now it's like, fuck them. Fuck the boomers. Fuck the zoomers. I'm going to get mine and get out. Avidal, this has been great. Is there anything we didn't touch on that we need to mention before we start to wrap up?
0: Not from my perspective. This was a fantastic conversation. It was so interesting to talk to you guys.
1: Yeah, it's good. Keep up the good work, yeah.
2: Where can people follow your work and get the book and that sort of stuff? We'll put all the links in the show notes, of course, but for the people that never bother to check those, we like to just mention the URLs.
0: Thank you. Here. Well, my kind of company is called HiFam, so that's hi, like hello, HIFAM. So they can just go to HiFam.com. They can find me on YouTube at HiFam and on my podcast at HiFam Life. And I would love to coach and help, and you're very much warmly invited into my programs if you want to build a strong family culture.
1: Awesome. Thank you.
2: Yeah, my mom's in the chats just in time. Hey, mom. Adal, this has been great. We appreciate you coming on the show. Keep up the good work and come back anytime.
0: Thank you so much, guys. Be well.
1: Yeah. Take care.
2: Ciao. And that was our chat with Avital Levy. Building resilient families. What'd you think?
1: That was great. Yeah,
2: that was really great. I don't know where that one came from. I'm gonna have to.
1: Sometimes we have listeners suggesting people too, and then we go after it, and it's
2: hard. Nowadays, the booking scene has gotten so like I can't even tell when a booker's an AI or when it's a real person or what is going on. So it came across like it was someone who was listening to the show spreading it, but nowadays you never know if that's just the promotional side of it. Right? You never know.
1: Fake listeners suggesting real guests.
2: Good guests, though, so we won't complain. Keep up the good works. Big thanks to Avital for coming to the show. Big thanks to you guys for listening. 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We're 13 years coming up here in another month. And I guess, no, 2 months. 2 months? April and May. June 1st. 13 years. 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There is a couple weeks left to get in on the Easter Island trip. But the solstice one coming up in June. If you want to come to Serpent Mound, Randall Carlson in the fall. 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Other than that, we love you guys. 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

been. 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

Hello and welcome to episode number 360 of the Random Thoughts Podcast, spelled that R-A-N-D-U-M-B, thoughts.com online. I am your host, Darren O'Neill, episode 360, and we will be celebrating 8 years of Random Thoughts at the end of next month. The first show was on May 25th, 2018. Time flies when you're having fun, let me tell you. Today is the Intimidator, Dale Earnhardt Sr.'s birthday. If he was still around, would be 75 today. Still one of the greatest NASCAR drivers in the history of the sport. And fitting that Carson Hocevar, young gun, 23 years old, won his first NASCAR Cup race this past weekend. The Cup Series is the big series where the big boys go, make the big money. And Carson Hocevar is a throwback to the Earnhardt style of personality, something NASCAR is in dire need of. Personalities used to drive the sport. Then it got very corporate. And I don't know when things like that happen, if the people running the show have any idea how they're alienating people. People want to be entertained. They want to relate to the people that they are watching, no matter what the sport is. And they need people who have that larger than life personality who will cause a little bit of controversy. It's very much the World Wrestling, I still say Federation because I'm old. It's World Wrestling something else now, WWE rather than WWF, because they were sued by the World Wildlife Federation long, long time ago. But you need the big personalities. You need the good and evil. You need the nice and not so nice. And Dale Earnhardt was the man in black. He was the intimidator. He was the guy who just wanted to rattle the cage of the driver in front of him. And sometimes he ended up spinning that guy out. Well, that's kind of the way Carson Hocevar drives. And a lot of people don't like it. And I've been watching this kid over the last few years come up through the lower series from the NASCAR trucks and up now into the main series. And all the way through, people don't like the way he drives. Gets a little bit too aggressive. But it turns out in racing, being aggressive will bring you to the front. And if you're really, really good at race car driving and you're not aggressive, you're probably not going to win. But Hocevar won the race. It was at Talladega, the biggest, baddest track where aero driving is everything. And I've talked about that, I think, on this show in the past. How Dale Earnhardt, they said, could see the air on those tracks where everybody was racing so close to each other that it was all about drafting, being in the slipstream of the car in front of you. And I think the best part of the whole deal was Carson Hocevar's victory lap, which a lot of people have seen, even if you're not a NASCAR fan, because it was unique. He is a tall dude, like 6'4", big, skinny, tall dude. And he decided that he could reach the pedals while sitting on the door of the car. So he's sitting on the door, one hand on top of the roof of the car, the other hand on the steering wheel, and using his foot to be on the brake or on the gas. And the tricky part was, I guess, he couldn't drop the clutch with the steering wheel on. So he had to take the steering wheel off to drop the clutch. And as he did that, the car started going forward because it's idling.
And as he's trying to get the steering wheel back on, the car was going closer and closer and closer to the inside wall. Could have been a very bad situation, a very interesting injury, possibly, if the car would have ended up hitting the inside wall. But that didn't happen. He got the wheel on, he figured it out, and was going down the front stretch as the fans went nuts. The Talladega fans, I don't know if there's any rowdier bunch of fans in all of NASCAR. From everybody that was at the event, said this was one of the loudest reactions any driver has gotten since the days of Dale Earnhardt Sr. And he's sitting on his window and he's looking at the crowd while he's driving the car, and somebody, not a good idea, but somebody throws a beer over the catch fence, over, lobs it, got very, very close. He saw it coming, he reached for it, he tried to grab it. Now, this was already one of the most iconic victory celebrations that I have seen in auto racing at any time. If the dude would have caught a beer while he was driving his car, while sitting on the door frame, it would have been the most legendary thing in the history of NASCAR. But Carson Hocevar is a guy that is fun to watch. He's a little bit brash. He's a little bit flamboyant. He wears a big cowboy hat, not because he's from Texas or anything. I think he's from Michigan. So I don't know when he started wearing a cowboy hat, but Earnhardt used to wear a cowboy hat. And Carson Hocevar grew up as a fan. He collects the cars. He came to one race in a car that was basically painted up like one of Earnhardt's old cars. So it was nice to see this kid win. It was nice to see somebody with personality win. And I'm sure the Intimidator, if he was still around, again, 75 years old he would have been today, he would have enjoyed that celebration, because he was the guy that really brought the fans into the seats. I believe I talked about this on an episode here, that current day, Earnhardt and Earnhardt Jr. still two of the top merchandise sellers in NASCAR, both of them long retired. And of course, Dale Earnhardt Sr. has passed on, but there will never be another Intimidator. All we can hope for is to be entertained by the people that are putting on the show, and good job all the way around, Carson Hocevar, on winning that race and giving the fans something that they will remember. And I want to point out, just in case anybody hears large machinery going on in the background, I don't think you will, but they are pulling fiber cable through the neighborhood. So I can finally, I've been waiting for this day for well over a decade. The ability to get off of Comcast, get onto a fiber provider that has synchronous upload and download, or asynchronous upload and download speeds. And there's a couple different companies that are wiring into the neighborhood. One of them has an 8 gig up and down package. I mean, that is just the things you dream about when you're moving a lot of data around. But there's a lot of things going on in the political realm, of course. I don't want to continue piling on that. There's not much to say except for the fact that I think it is obvious at this point that political violence has been normalized. The left wants more of it, it would appear. And I don't know when that is going to come to an end, or if it is going to lead to just all out war on both sides. Because at this point, the folks on the left will continue to claim ignorance on why anybody might try to take a shot at the president. No, it can't be, because you've been calling him
a Nazi and a threat to democracy, all this. Bruce Springsteen tried covering his own behind by changing what he says at the beginning of his concerts to saying, oh, I'm saying a prayer that the president or nobody was hurt. Hey, Bruce, you're the problem. You're living in a bubble. You don't understand the world around you. And this is one of the biggest problems we have with people thinking that they're informed. Because, hey, I keep tabs on the news. I know what's going on, but where do I go for my news? Well, I mean, of course, you go to Jimmy Kimmel and The View and MS Now or maybe CNN. But people are ignorant of the world around them. They don't understand it. I'm going to give you a couple examples outside of the political realm just to show you how dumb people are. The first story comes from Bleeping Computer. The FTC says Americans lost close to $4 billion to internet scams in 2025. $4 billion. Now, their whole main story, which I thought kind of buried the lead, was $2.1 billion of that was from social media scams. But there was another $1.1 billion website or app. And it's like, well, website or app are those things that aren't tied to Facebook or WhatsApp or anything like that. It's possible. But that is still needing the internet for that to happen. Text messaging scams, $639 million. And email scams, $569. And again, you need the internet for email. So I just added those all together. Phone call scams are still at $1.1 billion. I guess that is for the really old folks that pick up the phone and somehow get scammed to the tune in the United States in 2025 alone. $1.1 billion phone call scams. I can't wrap my brain around that, but I can't wrap my brain around the $3.2 billion from social media, websites, or apps, and then another $569 million from emails, $639 million once again for texting. They broke this down. The biggest, as far as the social media goes, Facebook scams alone, $794 million. I don't log into Facebook. I guess I'm safe. WhatsApp, I don't even know what you do in WhatsApp, to be fair. $425 million, never used WhatsApp. Instagram, another Facebook property. That's the one you post photos. Don't really pay any attention to that either. $234 million from Instagram. It is absolutely insane that people have zero understanding that there is big business in trying to scam them out of their money, that people will lie, that people will give you a sob story, people will pretend to be somebody else. And that is, I think, the biggest portion of what this is actually coming from. If you listen to this show, you know the technology is there already for people to do video chats. And that used to be the big thing. Like, well, if you don't believe the person you're chatting with online is who they say they are, well, then get them on a video chat because then you'll know. That's no longer the case. The technology is there that would allow me or any dude to flip a switch and have what you're getting on the other side of the video call. I'm the one talking to you, but you're going to see an attractive young woman. It's going to sound like an attractive young woman. It's going to look like an attractive young woman, and it's going to be a real-time video call. So you're going to be like, well, that must be real. No. No, if you want to know what the best way to notice a scam is, anybody trying to separate you from your money is probably a scam. Do not take financial advice from people that you don't actually know in the real world. Do not send people money
if you don't know them, if they ask for it, you know, except podcasters, that's a totally different thing. That's totally legit. We're not going to try to promise you. I'm not like, hey, if you send some money to Random Thoughts, I'll make sure that I send you a brand new Ferrari. No, I wish I had a brand new Ferrari, although, you know, paying the insurance on them, absolutely no fun. But the amount of money that is being lost to these scams is sad and scary. And I don't know, just like with the political violence in this country, I don't know what the solution is, because I don't think you're going to make people any smarter. I don't think you're going to make people any less gullible. And I don't think you're going to be able to roll those dice in a way that people will understand that they're being scammed, because people believe what they want to believe. And if you have something going on that you're like, hey, this attractive young woman who just happens to be in the Ukraine right now, but if she only had a few thousand dollars, she's going to come and she's going to be my woman. Oh, but she's going to need a few thousand for that to happen. Oh, sure, of course, I'm going to give her the money. People believe what they want to believe, and that's what the fraudsters use in order to hook people in. And it's not just a spray and pray thing anymore. And if I sound a little weird, I bit my tongue the other day, and now every now and then I'm biting it again because it's still just a little bit inflamed. So talking seems a little bit odd, but these ways that they're going after people are much more targeted. They'll often just buy ads and things like that on Facebook. I don't know if you're aware, but if you want to buy ads on these platforms like Facebook, you can, because of the amount of information that people give Facebook, I can take out an ad and be like, I only want to send this advertisement to people in this zip code who make this much money, who are male/female, whichever one you want, who watch the Chicago Cubs and who like Italian food. You can get very, very specific. Then they create an offer, they put the ad through, you click on the link, and that is how they get you into the ecosystem. And people are just totally unaware of what is going on the internet. And if you have parents, if you have people who maybe are not that tech savvy, it always bears repeating to them over and over and over again not to believe anything they read on the internet, nothing they hear on the internet, and nothing they see on the internet. Because there's a really good possibility that they're getting scammed or they're getting lied to. And people are more than willing to go along as the useful idiots. There was a post on X.com today. Somebody that goes by SMB_attorney. Who has a link to a SMB law firm that allegedly they're a part of. I'm assuming it's a real person, had a lot of people following them. And the video that he posted was Sam Altman of OpenAI being grilled by Kennedy in the House, Senator, you know, the guy that always, the Southern guy who likes to berate people, very entertaining politician, Republican dude. But this SMB attorney posted, this will be remembered as the worst lie in the history of mankind. And it was Sam Altman saying that he didn't have any equity in OpenAI, which he doesn't have any equity in OpenAI. But that didn't stop hundreds of people from replying to this guy's post with, oh, you can tell he's a sociopath. Oh, yeah, he's a liar. Why would he be so blatant in his lies? Oh, and we hate him. He's a liar. Oh, yes. But it wasn't a lie. But people have zero comprehension. And this next one
I'm guessing was maybe somebody trying to make a joke. I am hoping that it was somebody trying to make a joke, but it was on a Fox News website comment from the story of the alleged wannabe assassin at the hotel in Washington, D.C., where they published a photo of him, which is clearly a selfie taken in a mirror. He's holding up his cell phone. You can clearly see the cell phone, and they show him in the image in the hotel room. All his weapons are on him. You know, he's sitting there smiling like, hey, I'm ready to go to war. And he stopped to take a picture. Hey, thanks at least for taking the picture so we could expose how stupid people are. But one of the comments on this story on Fox News again, which was, hey, here is a photo of the suspect taken from his cell phone of him in the hotel minutes before he went down and tried to get into the correspondent's dinner. Elk Hunter, ELKHGR 1952 says, quote, I'm sorry, but what allows cameras in hotel rooms? I think the guy is scum, but doesn't this violate his rights, or is this AI? End quote. So much in one little thing. So much. So either this guy really believes that this was a hidden camera that somehow caught the guy posing while looking directly into the camera, because there must be so many hidden cameras in hotel rooms. That's the story this guy took, was that there's hidden cameras who just happened to catch the guy posing for a photo while armed. And then I think the guy is scum, but doesn't this violate his rights? Or is this AI? Because there's no other explanation for a selfie. I mean, selfies aren't new, kids. Does this violate his rights, or is this AI? It has to be a joke, right? I mean, it has to be, but I don't think it is. I think this is where we are as a society, as with the hundreds of people who responded to the attorney, allegedly, with the video saying, this will be remembered as the worst lie in the history of mankind. Well, what part of it's a lie? None of it, but it didn't stop hundreds of people from piling on with Sam Altman hate. And this is where we are as a nation, as a world. People are very easily spun up emotionally. Facts are not important at all. Nobody even considers at this point, it would appear, is this real or is this a lie? Nobody even asks that question. I know there's a few of us that do, but majority of people, it would appear, are not asking the question when they see any random little tidbit online. Is this true? Is this not? And they are more than willing to jump into the conversation or into the protest. You want to know how these people get spun up and wind up hating and carrying signs? Then you ask them simple, very direct questions and they can't answer them because they are morons. There is something that is gone from their brain that goes, hey, is this real or is this not? I saw a video of a young woman who is a Republican influencer out arguing with other young people. And this one young black girl is like, wow, Donald Trump's a racist, blah, blah, blah. And she's like, well, why is he a racist? What's the news? She's like, I do watch the news. I'm asking you for one specific example. If Donald Trump is racist, give me one specific example. And the girl could not, of course, because there is nothing that shows Donald Trump is a racist. But she believed it. She was foaming at the mouth believing it. And this is just such a scary time, because as you see, people are getting to the point to where they are willing to be violent in order to what they think is do the right thing.
This is a very dangerous time in history. Do not ignore it. And I don't know what the answer is beside to let everybody you know. Make sure they're aware. If they are one of these people that's all spun up, it's time somebody has an intervention with them and said the reality of the world is different than the one you are living in. A lot of people are worried about what AI is bringing in. People are way worse than AI. I don't think it's even close. People are way worse than AI. AI hallucinates. People do something, I think, much more nefarious. I mean, one, there's the obvious people that lie, spread the propaganda in order only to foment hate. But that's not what an AI does. Now, the interesting thing with the AI, I've been playing with this a little bit because somebody mentioned in an interview that I saw, well, hey, if you really want to try vibe coding, which I've talked about doing a simple video game. They're like, but if you really want something that might be useful that you can test immediately, it would be a Chrome extension because you can do it locally. You can test it locally on your browser. You can see if it works or not. And I like all of the podcasting 2.0 stuff. So I went in and vibe coded a little extension, which I have to see now, how do you release these things? And I think there's a few little tweaks I'll want to make to it. Maybe make it look a little bit prettier. But when shows go live, to be able to get that in your browser, the little notification showing you and the ability to then listen directly there or to push it to whatever program app you want to use. But it was amazing to me just how easily this thing came together. And it was also interesting that I ran into the exact same thing that I did when I tried to do the video game. Was I started with one AI, which was Grok, and it did the basics and it kind of worked for a minute, but something I needed change, and then it wasn't working. And I'm like, it's not working. And it's like, it should be working. Great. Took it all, put it into ChatGPT, who immediately fixed the problem. And now, as far as I can tell from my local testing, I have a working extension that will go off and send a notification when my show goes live. Of course, I know when it's going live, but I think there's some interesting things that could be done. And I haven't seen anybody that has released that kind of an extension for the browser. So maybe, I don't know. I have no idea what the procedure is to go from, hey, this is something I created, to get it into the extension store. But that'll be some more of a topic for me to go into later. The other thing in the AI was, I guess, Amazon. Now, I haven't tried this, but they now have in some of the pages, all of the pages, I'm not sure, there is an AI. I know I've seen their AI Rufus or something like that that'll answer questions. Now into every product page, they are using an AI that will have a conversation with you about the product, which is interesting. It is going to be really dependent upon the accuracy of the information that it gives, but this will also go, I think, towards the dumbing down of our society as a whole. Because instead of having to parse all of that information yourself, and I've done a fair share of reading Amazon listings, every time you want to buy something that you really care about, or you're something new, like when I bought the new coffee pot that we needed, like, well, I want to make sure I get one that's good. It's like, well, how do I know which one's good? What are the features? What do I want? What do I not want? Let me read all of the specs. Well, now you'll just be able to go in and ask the expert, who they're saying, yeah, this is very much like talking to a knowledgeable employee at a store. You'll be able to go in and say, hey, does this coffee pot do this? Can I do cold brew? Can I
set it to turn on itself in the morning? What features does it have? And rather than having to read the product page yourself, it will just answer the questions for you. And maybe that's good, and maybe that is absolutely horrible, because it is one more place that people aren't going to have to use the brain. They're not going to have to think. They're not going to have to read the product description. They're going to rely on the AI to give them what it is going to believe is accurate information. Will it be? I mean, it's going to be accurate, maybe, as at least for what the post says. I'm wondering if the AI takes into what the reviewers then say. It's going to be an interesting thing to follow there as well. But I don't know. If Amazon, I may have mentioned it in a previous episode, because one of the things I thought was interesting with Amazon, which could be their downfall, was the people running the show now saying, well, you know, with all of these AI tools, and of course I'm paraphrasing here, we could try to like shoehorn them all into our existing system, but the answer is to be bold and to rewrite the whole thing, rewrite the shopping experience, reimagine all of this, what we are doing here at Amazon, the largest shopping site in the world, to reimagine it from the ground up, which is a very bizarre thing to think about, that they're really as successful as they are. Now, maybe this is the way to go. But Amazon, if they're going to completely change the shopping experience, it's going to be interesting to see if people like the new experience or not. I'm sure they're going to do a lot of A/B testing. I'm sure there's going to be a lot of vibe coding involved. But I guess I could totally see somebody doing this, even as a third-party service, where you just start an AI that is your personal shopper. So you don't even have to go to Amazon, which is maybe the thing that Amazon's going to be afraid of. You know, start up JoJo, the personal shopper, and you go to JoJo and you're like, hey, I'm interested in a new coffee pot. Then JoJo will ask you a few questions, and then JoJo will go search Amazon and Walmart and eBay and everybody else and be like, well, here's what I would recommend. And then you could just buy it directly through the JoJo interface, and JoJo just adds on, you know, 5 or 10% for you to use their service. Now, I don't know how you'd get around them just going to buy it. Although, I guess, you know what, you don't need to add on. You just need to do the affiliate thing through Amazon or Walmart or something like that. So that maybe that's a big business idea. If anybody does that, cut me in. Just have your own personal shopper. It goes out, finds it. You pay yourself with the affiliate information. Man, we are full of good ideas here. And hopefully that's why you are listening to the Random Thoughts podcast. And I want to remind you that it is a value for value podcast. The shows go out. They're not behind a paywall. You get to decide if you've gotten any value out of them whatsoever. Have you been entertained? 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If you want to go the P.O. Box route, there is a P.O. Box address there as well. If you have the Cash App, it's $Ozzieball, OZZIEBALL. In the notes, just put random or something like that, so I know which show it's for. They're all very much appreciated. Helps us keep the lights on, the air conditioning running, which will be important in a few weeks. Again, it's cool. The windows are open, which

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As it is that my buddy Larry Blindner's That Larry Show is hitting episode 500 in the next week or two. If you want to send him a message, you can do so at thatlarryshow@gmail.com. 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Wish him a happy 500th. I know he would like hearing from you. If you want to get in touch with me, it is Darren, D-A-R-R-E-N, at randomthoughts, R-A-N-D-U-M-B, thoughts.com, or over on the X.com, Darren O'Neill, D-A-R-R-E-N-O-N-E-I-L-L. With that said, I hope you have a great week. I do plan on being back with you again next week, come Wednesday. Until then, I am Darren O'Neill. Thanks for listening.

0: 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There's a lot of streams out there, but this is the best.
1: Just how reliant are we on fossil fuels? Well, turns out a lot. Welcome, Immortalites, to one of the first book reviews of myself here, Kyron, for the first time in a long, long time. So I'm coming at you on the 29th of April, 2026. I think the last book review I did was maybe 6 months ago. It was a fair chunk of time ago. So it's good to be back. I also didn't really announce my going away, so I should probably give a little bit of an explanation what was going on. I think, honestly, I just got a bit tired of podcasting for a little bit. It was just been doing the book reviews almost weekly for, I don't know, like 5 years probably. And I felt like I just needed a little bit of a break. I was reading a bit less as well. Didn't want any of the pressure of like needing to read books as well. So that was part of the reason. And now I'm just going to like come back, do them probably still try and do them regularly. And I've got a fair chunk of backlog now, so there is also still no pressure for me to be reading, because honestly I've probably gone from reading like half an hour, 45 minutes a night to like on average it's probably close to like 10, if less than that. So that was kind of just my reasonings for going away. I hope you didn't miss me too much, and yeah, we'll just jump into this new round of book reviews. It's also going to be slightly different. I would say it is less structured. So the last ones, you know, what I would do is kind of have like a little bit of a synopsis at the start, what the book is about, an introduction to it. I'd then get into like the meat of the topics, usually talk about the author, give my summary at the end, and then talk about some of the value for value and live call outs, call to actions, things like this. This time I'm just going to free ride it. and take it a lot more casually than I have in the past. So today we've got the book How the World Really Works by Vaclav Smil. Got the little orange version here. Interesting title and how it's set out. You actually can't really read it really well. It's, I don't know, this feels like an impressionist type painting of the artwork at the start, but the book is anything but that. So, Vaclav Smil, I don't know why I had this in my reading list. I think I'd heard maybe like probably some sort of technologist like Mark Andreessen or something like that mentioned like, oh, this is a good book, and it somehow got onto my list of How the World Really Works. And I found the title to be not deceptive, but just confusing as to what the book was actually really about. Because I guess when you hear that, how the world really works, one, it implies that you don't know how it really works, or perhaps that how it really works is different than what you think it really works. And for me, I just implicitly assumed that this was related to something about how, like, the machinations of kind of people. And that's my fault, to be honest, because if you think about it, how the world really works kind of implies a global outlook of some sort, and it's not how people really work, or like how leaders really work, or how the networks of humans really work. It's how the world really works. So it does get into more of a kind of grand scale, and when you're thinking about the world, what's the world really about? Like, what is the world? It's usually about like climate, temperatures, energy, landscapes, and not particularly about what people are doing within that. So that was one little section there. The subtitle is A Scientist's Guide to Our Past, Present, and Future. So this does mean it has like a more kind of historical context as well. So just jumping into the, I guess, a little bit more about it. It's 300-ish pages. If you get rid of the references and notes, that jumps down to a little bit smaller, 230-ish, and its titles here we go. Understanding electricity, understanding food production, understanding our material world, understanding globalization, understanding risk, understanding the environment, understanding the future. So he's talking about mostly energy, and Vaclav Smil, I believe, is, well, mentioned he's a scientist. So I not only grabbed this one from the library, but I also had probably, I'm going to say, like another four of his books, which were about like size, energy. What else did he have? He's got a couple other books as well. They're all roughly this kind of same thickness, and I imagine all roughly the same layout and structure of how he writes as well. So he writes, I would say, relatively objectively for a scientist, if I had to say. You know, he, as I mentioned, there's a lot of references at the end, so he's backing up his stats. And I think he did a good job of kind of breaking it down into, well, you'd hope he's talking about understanding energy and understanding things, so you would hope he makes it understandable, and I think he actually does a pretty good job of that. So when he's giving, I'll read a little sample section here. To get an even clearer picture of the magnitude of these changes, we should express these rates in per capita terms. The global population rose from 1 billion in 1800 to 1.6 billion in 1900 and 6.1 billion in the year 2000, and hence the supply of useful energy rose, all values in gigajoules per capita, from 0.05 in 1800 to 2.7 in 1900 and to about 28 in the year 2000. So that was, what, two sentences there? So I think he does a good job of stating things quite clearly, and also going like, hey, here's this statistic, but it probably isn't that useful because it doesn't showcase the full picture. So if we want to get the full picture, we also need to include this stat as well. So he really just talks about numbers in a way that I found relatively useful. And then he's also got some sections in the end here about like how to understand magnitude of orders of magnitude, for example. So what these mean and why something can be 10 times bigger, or particularly when you're talking about growth and it's like it's a 10x growth, or it's a, you know, it's an exponential growth, and this is why that actually is much larger than you might think just based on the actual number itself. So jumping into, I guess, maybe what I've learned from this book related to the topics that he's got here of energy, food production, material world, globalization. I think what really impressed upon me was what I've kind of labeled this title as, which is Fossil Fuels to the Rescue, which was just how much we are still reliant on fossil fuels. So I should mention this book was published in 2022. So just post-COVID, or like, you know, COVID times, which he actually touches upon because that is relevant to understanding risks related to our world and ourselves and the environment, I guess, as well. So the main thing was, okay, there's, although we have other forms of getting energy, and why do we need energy, kind of explains that a little bit. And why more energy and more use of productive energy, I guess, is better for humanity. Like, I don't think he does it as much as perhaps someone like Steven Pinker, where he really dives into, like, here's the stats of, you know, average mortality rate and rising, or not rising, declining. I hope it's not rising, of the quality of life, of the quality of foodstuffs that we can get for the average person, how many calories the average person can access, what types of things, which is a point I'll want to jump onto later in the food production. The main thing, I guess, from it was not only are fossil fuels still a large part, that we do have these other alternative energy sources, but the byproducts of actually using fossil fuels, in particular carbon and of the petroleum, is crazy. Like, you cannot make steel without carbon. And we use a shit ton of steel. And he goes over the metrics of how much steel we actually use. Same with the petroleum. You really do need the petroleum to create plastics, for example, because that's one of the byproducts that is used from that. So just jumping over here to page 76, where he talks about these four pillars of our industry, of our world, and what they actually are. And these were ammonia. So this is the thing that actually feeds the world. Just how much the ammonia we need to put in the ground as fertilizer to get as much food as we need to have 8 billion people, rising to 9 and 10 billion in the coming decades, why we need so much ammonia. And he puts this as kind of like number one, despite his dislike of rankings, as he claims. So that one, and this is why the Haber-Bosch method is like, you know, people commonly say, like, this German dude is the one who, like, saved billions of lives, and it was because he found a way of extracting nitrogen from the air, which is all around us. So much nitrogen is in the air. And this is what actually is one of the, like, most important key facts of our world. Plastics, diverse, useful, and troublesome. And then he goes over to how much plastics we actually use and why so much of this comes from the fossil fuels and from petroleum, I think, in particular. He then talks about steel, ubiquitous and recyclable. And then the last one was concrete, how much concrete we actually use and where this concrete is coming from. And you also use a fair bit of steel or other iron sources with concrete to have the that mesh that they reinforce concrete. So he talks about these and goes like, look, to create the renewable energy sources of, you know, the giant wind turbines or the solar farms and things like this, you just still need an absurd amount of fossil fuels. And so we do need to use them. There's like no getting past that fact. Even with the, I think he would probably say the nuclear, because he does talk about nuclear, but I was kind of dissatisfied with his answer a bit, which was the output of nuclear energy, from what I understand, like, it can produce so much with so little inputs that it actually could provide a lot of energy to us. And he does knows that France relies so much on nuclear. But I didn't get a satisfying answer as to why it couldn't be a larger percentage of our energy output, other than the world has decided that nuclear equals bad and that the catastrophes of Chernobyl and I think catastrophe is honestly probably too big a word for it because not that many people died of Chernobyl, Fukushima, Three Mile Island, things like that. That was the stopping point. I felt like a little bit dissatisfied with the answer of understanding energy in that aspect and why we couldn't have more energy coming from nuclear. Although I know he does talk about it and he talks about decarbonization here as well. So that was probably one of the big things that came out from it, was just like, okay, we still are very reliant on fossil fuels, and that's not a judgment call or anything. It's just like, this is how much concrete we need, this is how much steel we need, and this is how much of the actual fossil fuels we'll need to continue to dig up and to utilize to actually be able to make these homes for people. And so unless we're moving, like, unless there's big changes in related to like how people house themselves or how we build cities or things like that, that's not going to change. Food production was the other one, which was we are wasting we've solved the food production problem, and in fact we've got an overabundance, and in particularly in Western countries, we waste so much food. And this is one which I struggled to be with, to really understand, because I'm like, oh, I feel like I don't really waste that much food. I really hate throwing things out. I pretty much consume everything that I buy. But then I think, okay, no, there's probably a whole hidden section of food waste, which I don't see, which is in the supermarkets. You know, it's not like they're selling it down to the last apple, the last person comes in the last minute and buys the last apple. No, there's always like excess. So a lot of that obviously would go to waste at some point, the perishable foods for sure. Non-perishables, probably less so. And also just how many people randomly buy stuff from the stores and then just don't use tons of it. I'm probably maybe a bit of an outlier in that respect, and that was just how I was raised, and so it's kind of stuck in with me to not waste food. So the food production aspect, I think that's relatively easy to understand. You talked about understanding our material world, which was the four sections. This is where it gets into like globalization and talking about diesel engines, flights, radio. I guess technology is probably the best aspect for it. And I think that's more, once again, just talking about how technology works, in which case I'd say I had a relatively good grasp on that. I don't think I really learned that much from that section. Understanding the risks. Once again, this is probably an area where I feel like I'm like, okay, I kind of understand what the bigger risks are, and it is more related to extinction level events of an asteroid coming, a huge supervolcano, or particularly another pandemic, which will statistically come probably within the next 20 years. And how much have we learned from COVID? Probably not that much. So it's going to be like a whole shit show again. And COVID was a big shit show. So he goes over just, all right, you know, these are the kinds of risks that we actually have and how you can understand them in the kind of historical context. He does talk a bit about CO2 pollution, global warming, things like this. I think he was a bit, I don't want to say naive, but like his recommendation and suggestions seem to imply that we do need to do something, which is, I'm kind of the general opinion after reading a fair few books on this, and I would not say I'm an expert at all, but general layman's, which is, one, undisputably, humans have changed the makeup of the atmosphere, and that as a result of our activity, the world is warming because there is more carbon in the atmosphere. Two, this has a kind of counterintuitive effect of actually greening up the earth a lot more because there's a lot more carbon and CO2. Hence, plants, which use that as their fuel source, thrive. So we make more plants, which give out more oxygen at the same case. So like there is this kind of like catching up that the world, it seems to do to itself. Like this isn't just a runaway mechanism of the CO2's out there and it can never be captured again. And that just to stop energy production is kind of like not going to happen. That's just the curtailing of energy is, no one will accept that. Every country wants to use as much and make as much energy as possible because more energy equals better lives for the people. So that is just indisputable, and I don't see that changing. And any attempts of like Kyoto protocols and things like that, which people have tried to put in place to curtail others, while it's kind of like the nuclear Armageddon type, you know. Oh, I want you to stop using nukes and having nukes, but I still need nukes to defend myself from you, sort of deal. And it's always like, you need to do it first, and then maybe I'll do it afterwards, and then probably they won't do it. So, his recommendation for reducing the CO2 emissions is basically related to food waste, I think, was his main thing, which is one, we need to stop eating as much meat. That was one of the big ones. And then two was just minimizing food wastage in general. So that was kind of like the main takeaways I'd say I took from this book. Honestly, I was a little bit disappointed in general. One, because I came in and expecting something a little bit different. And then two was, I wouldn't say I really learned anything crazily new other than just reinforcing, yeah, fossil fuels are really important. And that was probably like my main takeaway from the book. Is there much else to say? I don't think so, really. Have I understood how the world really works? I guess so. I wouldn't say my understanding of it was that poor to begin with either. So maybe if you've never really looked into energy before, if you've never looked into resources, how technology works, this would be a good book for you. If not, you're probably just rehashing a bit of the same things that you've probably heard of before. If I had to say so. Overall, Vaclav Smil, I hope I'm pronouncing that right. How the World Really Works. I don't know. Give it like a 4.5 out of 10, maybe. Okay book, but I probably won't be reading any others of his soon. So that's it for today. Thanks for joining in. What else is coming up? I have to do a book review of the Think and Grow Rich by Napoleon Hill next. I think that's what I need to do next, and it's probably going to be different than whatever you've heard of me talk about that book before, because rereading it after probably like more than a decade since I last read it, man, very different than what I remember. Very, very different. So we'll leave it there for today. Thanks so much for joining in. If you want to do all the things, listen to the podcast, help subscribe, give us book recommendations, join our Discord, all of that sort of stuff. We would very much appreciate that. Other than that, I hope you're having a fantastic day wherever you are in the world. Ciao for now. Karen out.
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0: Hello, everyone. Welcome back to another fun-filled podcast adventure. Hooray. My name is Midnight Mike. Pritchett is over there on screen as we speak.
1: I hate this place. Nothing works here.
2: Spirit Airlines doesn't work. Nothing works.
0: What's wrong with Spirit Airlines? Did they get shut down?
2: Yeah, they ran out of money. I'm trying to see if I can snatch up some tickets from other things. I haven't flown Spirit since 2021, and it was not the flight, but the pre-boarding process was one of the worst I have ever experienced, and since I have not flown them since. So,
0: Spirit's doing this to you, huh?
2: No, I'm just saying because there's a bunch of stuff going on right now to see are other people trying to offer alternative discount flights. I'm trying to snap up some discount tickets for future work stuff.
0: Oh, okay.
3: All right.
2: Yeah. Get some discount tickets.
0: People, just want to say that it is May. Yay! It is May.
2: I know what that means.
0: It is Monster May. Yay! It is Monster May. Now, I'm not sure if I'm going to do it today. I don't know if I'm ready today or not.
2: Tease.
4: Monster May.
2: You're a horrible tease.
0: So as I was getting the segment for Monster May ready last night and today, and I was going over everything, and I'll just tell people what I'm going to be covering. I'm going to be talking about the first...
2: Monsters?
0: What's that?
2: You're going to be talking about monsters.
0: That's right, yeah. We'll be talking about monsters, but typically we talk about specific monsters during Monster May. In this first iteration... run through a Monster May. I'll be talking about mimics and shapeshifters. So as I was digging through Nick Redfern's book on shapeshifters, and I was like, okay, I think I got enough material here to kind of explain it. But then as I late last night going through yet again John Keel's book, Haunted Planet, he has a whole chapter dedicated to mimics and shapeshifters. So I want to hold off maybe until Wednesday, so I can kind of integrate some of that stuff into the shapeshifter mimics segment. So it's not like it's partially prepared, but I think I can do a better job on it.
2: I don't have monster news, but I do have follow-up goblin news. Does that sort of count?
0: That could be monster-y. Yeah, I think goblin news is a monster. Yeah, absolutely.
5: The goblin.
0: Yeah. We got plenty of news to get to. But it's May 2nd. How many weeks do we got in May this year? Typically four.
2: How many weeks?
0: Yeah. So we have three, four.
2: If you count today, there's actually five because we've got since it was so early.
0: So next week we're gonna start Monster May on the 6th. And so that'll be four healthy weeks of Monster May. And if you have suggestions or ideas for the Monster May segment, get into the Discord at OBDM. I'll be happy to take a look at what you got. We've covered a great many of monsters over however many years of doing the show and specifically dedicating an entire month to monsters. So we've covered the big boys. We covered the Loch Ness. We covered vampires. We've covered Bigfoot Dogman. We've even covered... The lonely little frogman of Ohio, Loveland, Ohio. We've covered a good
2: at
0: many
2: least
0: of
2: three
0: them.
2: Times on that.
0: Yeah, we've covered a lot of these things. So,
2: did Flatwoods Monster?
0: Mm-hmm.
2: We did Mothman.
0: Mothman.
2: Spring Heel Jack.
0: Spring Heel Jack. Yeah. Well, there's some classics, and so I'm trying to go off the beaten path a little bit.
2: Oh, okay. Esoteric monsters.
0: Yeah. And I don't want to, I think you could classify a mimic or specifically a shapeshifter as a monster, at least in the, where I get most of my knowledge history from, which is with the Monster Compendium from D&D. If it's in the Monster Compendium, it's a monster to me.
2: So by mimics, you mean specifically a treasure chest that is full of teeth?
0: No, I mean a shapeshifter, not necessarily that. Not a treasure chest. We're not in a dungeon. We're not crawling.
2: I thought that's the only type of mimics there really were in Dungeons and Dragons.
0: Yeah. What edition? Second or five?
2: I don't know. I'm not 14 anymore.
0: know. I got second edition here, and then but I know edition 5 is really popular with the kids. So, but we'll move on. I got plenty of headlines and news. It's going to get wild. We have a lot of paranormal talk, a lot of updates. It's just it's a crazy town out there. It's a crazy town. So let's get into it.
3: Look at these headlines. Perfect headline.
0: I haven't even said the headline yet. It's already.
2: Yeah. How are you ranking these headlines?
0: It's a perfect headline already. I'm going on no sleep, people. No sleep. And so I'm going to do the best I can. It might get a little goofy here. That's okay. We're not scared of getting a little goofy here. Just telling you, it might happen. No sleep. That's what happens. No sleep. Till Brooklyn. But I'll bring this up on screen. This is my first headline for everyone, please. Yes. String of earthquakes near Area 51 sparks secret testing rumors.
3: Perfect headline.
0: There we go. That's the perfect headline I was looking for right there. Got it. Got it locked in. And yeah, thank you for the Seinfeld I'm on no sleep gift. That's exactly how I feel. Jerry coming out of Kramer's apartment. When the Kenny Rogers chicken light is on.
2: Rogers Roasters.
0: Kenny Rogers Roasters, right.
2: Right.
0: That's how I feel. It is how I feel.
2: It's not fast food. It's good food quickly.
0: Well, whatever.
2: If anyone's curious, I did find the information on the Spirit Airlines. The special pricing on fares on other airlines are only good through May 16th. Yay!
0: So what you're saying is act fast.
2: Yeah, I guess so. I was seeing if I could snap up some discounted stuff for flights later this year, but I guess not.
0: Okay. Well, let's get back to this headline here. Yes, there is a string of earthquakes near Area 51. As many as 17 individual earthquakes were picked up in the vicinity of the secretive facility in Nevada. Area 51 itself needs no introduction, or needs little introduction.
2: I was going to say, are they going to introduce it anyway after they said it needs no introduction?
0: Yes, right here. Situated approximately 83 miles northwest of Las Vegas within the Nevada Test and Training Range, this infamous base is notoriously secretive U.S. Air Force facility that has become synonymous with stories of reverse-engineered alien technology and UFO-related black projects. When anything unusual happens in the vicinity, therefore, a lot of people tend to take note. Yes, we do. And remember, I think we even forgot that, last year they had a crash. Before the crash, someone tried to bust down through one of the gates of Area 51. And the guards, I think, apprehended this guy. This guy just tried to crash the gates. We think they made him pick up a rock and do some sort of calisthenics. We don't know, but he was arrested. Then, I think 48 hours later, there was a crash around Area 51. They cordoned off the entire area where there was a no-fly zone in and around Area 51, even further than what it is right now, for about, I think, a week. Then there were reports that someone went out into the area that was a no-go zone and placed down look-alike bombs or some sort of bomb training material out there near whatever crashed. So there were three weird stories right in a row within the span of 2 weeks concerning Area 51. And now we got these 17 earthquakes happening out there. Not a correlation. This is just another strange story in the most recent history of Area 51.
2: Have there been previous stories about earthquake-related nonsense at Area 51?
0: I don't know. You might be able to look that up. But I did do some looking about these specific earthquakes and what may be going on. But I'll read this article first, and we'll speculate. This is...
2: Wildly.
0: Yeah, of course. That's what we do. When anything unusual happens in the vicinity, therefore, a lot of people tend to take note. This was the case this week when a swarm of 17 earthquakes up to the magnitude of 4.4 suddenly just hit miles from the base. Now, miles, yes, a few were miles from the base and a few were much further away. While it's easy to dismiss these as naturally occurring phenomenon, the origin of the quakes, a point around 2.5 miles underground has triggered speculation of secret subterranean testing. For years, it has been suggested that what you see on the surface of Area 51 is only the tip of the iceberg, and that there is a huge underground complex descending deep beneath it. According to geophysicist Stefan Burns, the region is an unusual place for earthquakes, and the data is ambiguous. Quote, it's worth noting and discussing in context of whether this is a covert underground nuclear test, he said. So could some clandestine event be going on beneath Area 51, or was it simply a naturally occurring seismic event? We'll never know for sure, according to this article. Now, I did take a look. So the range of the seismic activity ranged from 2.5 to, I think, 4.4.
2: Those are loser earthquakes. You don't even feel those.
0: Small, like, yeah, that's small. On the scale of what could destroy like a city, but still pretty significant. Especially like if you have an underground facility there, Gretchen.
2: I've been through a magnitude 3.5, and it was like, why is someone wiggling my chair?
0: Yeah, it's not much up here, but maybe underground you feel those vibrations a little bit more when you're in the center of it, or at least surrounded by rock, you know? It might be a little different if you're in a deep underground military base. And so, at least according to mainstream geological earthquake guys, they're saying...
2: That's what they're called, yeah.
0: The earthquake guys, they're suggesting that these are naturally occurring earthquakes. It's a naturally occurring earthquake swarm. And there's nothing to see here. That's what they're saying. So, okay.
2: They use phrases like, mind your business and stop asking questions if you know what's good for you.
0: So, just for, I guess, a point of history, there was a significant amount of underground nuclear testing done from 1951 to 1952. I believe they did close to 800, just over 800 nuclear tests underground there. And then I think those tests ended right around in the early 90s. Now, it's not to say that they haven't gone to some other form of testing underground there. There has been rumors that there is a more deployable, you don't have to test the big boys. You could have something a smaller scale that they might be testing underneath the ground there. And I think 72 hours ago, Donald Trump came out and said, hey, we might be deploying some new weapon systems to Iran to hasten the ending to this conflict between the U.S. and Iran. And it was also rumored, I believe within the past 72 hours, that Tulsi Gabbard, the DNI of the United States, Director of National Intelligence, flew to Area 51. I can't find any confirmation of that. I can only find rumors online that she flew there. And
2: but we're reporting it. We don't have any confirmation. We're reporting it.
0: I'm just putting it out there as absolute BS, but keep that in mind. Because this is like all this UFO disclosure stuff is kind of culminating. Are we going to deploy some interesting weapons? Is there going to be some sort of disclosure? Or are we like... You'd imagine if we had some awesome technology. Now, Trump claims that we're going to be deploying some sort of hypersonic missile to the Middle East in order to take out the remaining Iranian anti-aircraft artillery or something like that. I don't know. You'd imagine if we had UFO stuff, we would want to use that stuff right now just to get this done. We got to end it. Not unless that's not the point. You know, maybe the point is to keep it going. So, but according to mainstream earthquake guys, this is a natural phenomenon. It's a swarm, but most likely not a nuclear test. But
2: so this, I did find apparently both Pete Hegseth and Tulsi Gabbard were in Area 51 last June, so it's been almost a year.
0: So they were there, and we got confirmation on that?
2: I'm reporting it.
0: Okay, it's confirmed. I'm confirming.
2: But that's not recent.
0: Yeah, not recent. Okay. But I was just kind
2: of. I do also have a map up here if you're curious of the historic earthquakes in Nevada, also with size. And this is from the mid 1800s to 2012. So we're about 10 years out of date on this, but.
0: Looks pretty consistent.
2: They're farther up in the mountains, which would make sense since mountains generally come with faults and all that stuff because of the uplift and tectonic plates and all that stuff. Area 51 is south central on this map, so there's not a lot of activity there. And the wind, what activity there that is at Area 51 is smaller. So that said, I don't think it's underground nuclear testing or something like that, but could they be testing something else?
0: Yeah. It could be.
2: If they're opening up stargates or they've got some sort of time displacement devices, maybe that creates a small earthquake.
0: You don't know what happens when you turn on a UFO underground. It could displace gravity. In turn, maybe destabilizing a natural fault line. You know what I'm saying? You see where I'm going? This is like some Lex Luthor kind of stuff.
2: Mm-hmm.
0: An accident. Or... they very well just could be testing an earthquake machine to deploy in Iran to take them out once and for all. We do have earthquake machines. I know it sounds stupid, but we do.
2: Yeah, NASA has the earthquake machine.
0: Oh, they got that?
2: Yeah. They usually try to kill the vice president.
0: Okay. Well, that's good. So I wanted to bring that up. There's a little Area 51 news.
2: There could also be, actually, as I'm just thinking about this as I'm digging for more information, one thing that causes smaller earthquakes is the, and we saw this a lot during fracking when that was a moneymaker, and so there's a lot of it going on. They're causing small earthquakes just by the sheer act of pumping all it's not water, it's this like fracking solution they use into the earth, and that would cause slip faults and things. So it's possible maybe they're doing something else with a large amount of water, or they're diverting a large amount of water from an aquifer or from an underground river for some sort of advanced technology, or maybe they're just screwing around. Who knows?
3: Stop pumping.
2: Yeah. Stop pumping.
0: Yeah, you should stop pumping if you can. Stop pumping and start pounding.
4: We're pounding it.
0: Yeah.
2: By the way, I do want to just note here, this has been a recent change. I don't know when, last couple of months, but if on Google Maps now, you can just search for Area 51. It just goes right to it.
0: Oh, really?
2: It used to not do that. You had to go to like Groom Lake or... there's another name for the Air Force base that's nearby and kind of like scroll around till you find it. But now it just goes right there.
0: You have to go straight to Rachel, Nevada or something like that. And then you have to manually traverse the map to go over to it.
2: Yeah.
0: Mm-hmm. Well, you can find it if you want.
4: A little bit.
0: You can find it a little bit. Just a little bit. You want to hear like a news report on this? Maybe it's not necessary. Yeah, I think we are.
2: Is it local news? I don't want to hear highly polished, edited national news. I want, you know, people who are 3 years out of college reading news in Pahrump, Nevada.
0: Maybe. I think it is local.
5: Well, in the span of 24 hours, there have been 17 earthquakes.
0: Well, let me pump this up. This thing is low, people. I do not like this.
2: And you didn't put all your stories in Carrot Shop, cheater.
0: Yeah, I did. It's up at the top, up at the tippy top. Look at the top row. Area 51 news video. Look at the top.
2: No, I have
4: tippy
2: Zoom
4: top.
2: Link and nothing.
0: Oh.
4: Tippy top.
0: Oh, wait. You're right. I didn't. Liar. Oh, my God. I messed up. I did that. It's at the tippy top.
4: Tippy
0: now.
4: Top.
0: There we go.
2: Tippy top. Tippy top.
0: Tippy top. Tippy top.
6: Tippy top.
4: Tippy top.
6: Tippy top.
0: Here we go. Okay, so I'm going to bring this up on screen. This is, I believe, someplace out of Nevada. That's very specific.
5: Well, in the span of 24 hours, there have been 17 earthquakes near Area 51. It started with a 4.4 magnitude quake just 2.5 miles underground. The area is normally not prone to earthquakes this shallow, and it's leading to theories of nuclear testing or even UFOs because it all happened after President Trump said this.
7: Do you have an update on the UFO files and what we're going to be seeing?
8: Well, I think we're going to be releasing as much as we can
6: in the near future. They want to find out about the UFOs and anything having to do with UFO or related material. And we're going to be releasing a lot of things from that we have. And I think some of it's going to be very interesting.
5: Joining us now to respond, Dr. Stephen Greer, UFO researcher and retired physician. Great to see you, doctor. So are these earthquakes just a version of burning the files at an embassy when people got to get out?
2: What?
8: Well, you know, the thing that lights up in my mind is that back in the 1990s, I debriefed a man who worked and designed the security apparatus at some of the facilities out there, particularly the ones up near Groom Lake and Pahoot Mesa. And he explained that on the top of those complexes underground were like bunker busting type bombs, but underneath them were thermonuclear devices, so if anybody was getting close to those facilities,
9: and by this, it could be
8: the legal government of the United States, they could collapse those facilities.
0: I like that, though.
8: I don't know that that's what happened, but I know for a fact those security systems are out there. So that's one consideration. Now, it could just be
2: a cluster of earthquakes,
8: or they could be doing some legitimate underground testing out in that region.
5: Yeah, there are a lot of mountains out there, so earthquakes are not out of the question.
0: I like that. I like Stephen Greer's idea that this is a self-destruct button. And it's like, oh, my God, Tulsi's coming. Oh, blow it up. I like it.
2: Or the aliens got out and they can't contain, they can't capture them again. They just, in one of their tunnels, just blow it up.
10: Now get the fuck out of here now!
2: Someone else suggested in the chat, where is it? Squaller Goy says they're digging for new underground hangars, which I suppose, but that would be very small. I don't think you'd measure that on a Richter.
0: And wouldn't they just borrow Elon's boring machine? That thing seems pretty efficient. It seems like blasting is not the way to go anymore. It seems like our boring technology is pretty sufficient. We can kind of get away from blasting holes in rocks. We can just dig right through them.
2: It's the military. Who knows what they're doing?
0: Yeah, you're right. Who knows? Maybe it is fun to blow up stuff. So that very well could be.
2: I do like the self-destruct theory.
0: I like it a lot.
2: But I'm going to go with the self-destruct theory was also left running for years, and they forgot about it.
0: Oh, I see. They put it on a timer, and it's like, oh, no, we forgot to turn the timer off. It's going to blow up. Oh, too late.
2: You have to dial back your
0: level that you bumped up. I turned it down. There we go. Sorry. It's blasting people away over there.
2: We'll go with that. Stephen Greer says it was self-destruct mechanisms because the aliens were loose and they could not contain them, so they blew them up.
0: Yep. And we'll stick with that. I'm going to move on. Since it kind of segued into Trump right there, we'll do some Trump stuff. Talk about Trump just a little bit.
6: Little bit.
0: So, Trump has had some controversies lately, and this next one to bring
2: has
0: up.
2: He? When? No.
0: Well, I believe he's a controversial figure. I know that's.
2: I think that's controversial.
0: I think that's a controversial thing to say, but I'm saying it anyways. And he's come under a lot of fire recently, specifically with his wife, Melania, over something that she has observed in her husband. Here we go. I'll bring this up.
11: Donald Trump has admitted that his wife, Melania Trump, is not a fan of his signature rally move, speaking to a crowd of the villages in Florida. The American president said that the first lady objects to his end of rally YMCA dance routine. To the crowd's amusement, Trump, in fact, described the actors dancing to what's sometimes been referred to as the gay national anthem.
6: Now, she's done a great job, but she hates it when I do the thing on weightlifting. She says it's so unpresidential. And she hates when I dance, too, at the end, too. She hates when I dance to what's sometimes referred to as the gay national anthem. You know that.
11: And then Donald Trump proceeded to do exactly his signature fist pumps, waves, and stage moments as the 1978 track by the Village People filled the arena. Trump also talked about the song's unlikely chart history, particularly how the song peaked at number 5 decades ago, before reclaiming the top position during the final stretch of his last campaign. For those who are unaware, Donald Trump adopted the Village People's 1978 hit, as an unofficial anthem for his rallies and political events, and he often uses it to close off his speeches, accompanied by his pretty interesting dance routine featuring fist pumping and also some interesting wave gyrations as only he can. Now, despite the initial requests from the band's lead singer, Victor Willis, to stop using the song in 2020, the usage has continued, and eventually Willis allowed the use. The track became staple during presidential campaigns and later in 2025.
2: They've talked about this many, many times on No Agenda. All these things are licensed. So when you have REM come out or Metallica or Billy Joel say, stop using my songs, it doesn't matter. They paid the license fee to use it at that performance.
0: I didn't realize that it was considered the gay national anthem, but okay, yeah, I can see that. It's a very popular song. It's uniquely American. And it's an amazing piece of culture. So yeah, I like it. The way Trump dances to it, uniquely American, and how he has no self awareness. Maybe he does have self awareness that he knows he's not a good dancer, but it is unique. You know, it's identifiable. People know it. He has his own dance move. It's not easy to come up with.
2: His signature dance.
0: Yeah, it's not
2: running.
0: You know, when you're in music or you're doing anything artistic, it's hard to have a signature, like a unique voice. Like him or not, Eddie Vedder, you know his voice when he starts singing. And when you see Trump's dance move, you know what that is. Like MC Hammer. When you see MC Hammer dance, even as a silhouette, it's MC Hammer, you know?
2: Why didn't Trump

0: have to spend 80 seconds
1: I have it up with AI. I have it up on screen right here. So this is kind of like some of the dances. Like, yeah, I can see Trump doing this. Yeah. Okay. All right. We'll move on here. I got some more news to tell everyone. Well, we watch MC Hammer and his posse gyrate on screen.
2: Piss.
1: Okay. Well, people, there's a lot of things going on at InfoWars.
3: That's right.
1: Or we don't even know what's going on at InfoWars. Some people think that it's been totally taken over by the Onion at this point. Other people say it's not. There's an injunction. But Alex Jones, I believe, has moved over to his official new broadcasting. I think he's just broadcasting as Alex Jones. He's not using InfoWars or Prison Planet or anything like that.
0: Yeah, I think it's just the Alex Jones Show, I think, is what he's doing.
1: Yeah, because I don't think they can legally take his name. So he's just saying, hey, this is me. You can't take my name. I'm going to continue to do what I do. And here is just a little bit of what's going on there with AJ. And so this is the new InfoWars, or at least what they're claiming to try to do. This is who's taking over for The Onion, or who's, I guess, the creative director for InfoWars via The Onion. This is Tim Heidecker. Yeah. This is what he's doing now.
0: He used to be a comedian.
1: Yeah, he did. I think that's what I hear, and this is what he's doing. So I'll bring this up on screen so people can hear, they can listen, they can watch, they can enjoy.
4: But I'm going to sip from the blood of the forsaken. This is real human blood. You can find this at the InfoWars store. This is human blood curated from the forsaken and the sinners. All right, this is pure premium blood, tested, FDA unapproved. And this is just human blood. As part of my satanic ritual, I am a servant to Satan. And thank God I was able to get him and the Lord to sit down and come to their senses and get things back to before Satan was cast into hell.
3: This
4: so I'm
3: sucks.
4: Part of that.
3: And it sucks.
4: I'm part of the peace movement. That's thick. It tastes like blood. And this is Satan giving me the powers to continue to fight. And we will continue to fight. And I cheers to you. If you have access to the blood of the forsaken and of all the children, this is not blood. This is adult blood, by the way. Ain't no question. I made sure of that because I don't want to get in trouble. But this is the blood of the forsaken.
3: This sucks. And it sucks bad.
1: Yeah, this is god awful. Even as a parody or satire, this is half-assed. There's no confidence in his delivery.
0: Yeah, he's not comfortable in the delivery. He needs to workshop that more. Now that will come with time. If he was to keep this up 5 days a week for several weeks, he would get it. But
1: no, he would.
0: His AJ voice isn't good to start with.
1: Listen, I tweeted it.
0: Here's my question: why didn't they bring in Will Sasso, who does a fantastic Alex Jones impression? And if they're really going to go into it, why wouldn't they just kick it off with that?
1: I tweeted at Tim here. I said, there's no point in trying to be funny. Just all you got to do is put a fat suit on, put some prosthetics on, do the voice, and just do the Alex Jones Show. Don't try to do any parody or satire. Just cover the conspiracies as Alex Jones covers them. Just do it verbatim. And then start attacking the Sandy Hook families. And that would draw an audience. That would draw people in. He obviously doesn't have the chops right now to do any sort of comedy or satire or lampooning of Alex Jones at this point. Especially when it comes to like attacking like the elite pedophile conspiracy ring, because that's kind of turned out to be somewhat true in relation to Epstein and all that kind of stuff. So I don't know what he's trying to do here. He's not gaining an audience. And if the goal is really to keep an audience, to sell merchandise, to attract advertisers, so the Sandy Hook families can get money via this new venture, they're not doing it here. And it's not funny.

0: not fun, and it's not funny.
1: All right, so I dropped a link. By the way, I do have Trump with his parachute pants.
0: I do see that. Dance. I do. I like that, yeah.
1: I put a link into Carrot Shop of Will Sasso doing his impression. This was on some radio show or something. He even wears a wig, so it looks like early 2000s Alex Jones. It should start at 2 minutes and 30 seconds if the timestamp made it through. Why didn't they just have him, to your point, just have him come on and do the AJ show?
0: Yeah.
1: Because he does a spot-on impression.
0: Just do it.
2: Six, six, six. Reptilian, vermilion, pavilion, Brazilian, chameleon, battalion, scallion, medallion, sucking on the dick of a satanic stallion. Okay. Fine-tuning phraseology. Please say, it's turning the frogs gay, which is a thing that he says all the time. I don't know how often he says it, but he says it.
0: He says it every day.
2: In the following tones and contexts. Enraged. Well, that's the turning the frogs gay. Sorry, Luli.
3: Oh, you got scared.
0: I would say Alex even this is, guy, even this guy is he's better than Tim.
1: He's way better. Yeah,
0: he's better than Tim, but he still is not there.
1: No, he's not there. Yet. If he did it 5 days a week, he would dial that in. But to your point, I don't think. I mean, Alex Jones. One of the reasons that people love him or hate him or love to hate him, he is an over-the-top personality. Yeah. He is bombastic. He is big. He is loud. He is just like, he does nothing small. Even the videos where he's in his truck just recording on his phone, after a few minutes, he starts yelling again. You know, so that's who he is. All you have to do, you don't have to like make up material. You don't have to come up with your own goofball jokes. You just cover the stuff he would normally cover in whatever way you would like, doing it like Alex Jones. It would be hilarious. And to your point, it would gather an audience. However, the point of the Onion buying this is not to gain an audience. It's not to gain funds and get money to donate to the Sandy Hook victims. It's none of that. It's simply to virtue signal and rub it in the face of people and play that game and say, look what we've done. And then you watch in 3 months, 6 months, whatever, this will be gone. So.
0: Yeah, it's actually, they're doing Alex Jones what Disney did to Star Wars and what Secret Hideout did to Star Trek, which is they take over a brand, a legacy brand, and they think they can do something with it as opposed to writing within the brand. And they weren't able to do that. It's kind of like a woke mentality, being able to try to write within a brand, but they don't know how to do that. So they try to layer their thought process on top of the brand, and it's not compatible. And their point is to destroy brands. And I would say successful. Most of Alex Jones' hardcore listeners, and I used to be. I don't listen to him very much anymore. But when I see clips, I'll watch. None of this stuff really bothers me. It doesn't irk me. It's actually kind of, it's a little sad. The same reason. In the same thought process, when they put out Star Trek, Starfleet Academy, it doesn't upset me. It's disappointing that they couldn't make it a little bit better.
1: I'm upset by this.
0: Yeah, I am. I get upset. You know, some people get really upset. They'll go on and make endless videos and create whole YouTube channels based off of what they're upset about when it comes to pop culture. I should do that, but I don't. And maybe that's my failure, Cratchit. It's why we're not more successful.
4: I'm upset by this.
0: But there, that's what's going on with InfoWars. I think Alex Jones has responded. And I'll bring that up here. So Alex Jones has, maybe this is the final goodbye show that he had. Let's see here.
1: Did they take his studio?
0: Yeah, I think so. I think all his computer equipment, even the $500,000 equipment that they had, is gone.
1: Was that video of Tim Heidecker, was that on the,
0: no, I don't
1: the
0: think
1: InfoWars
0: so. No, I don't think so.
1: Set?
0: No, it was not. You can tell. It's not on the set because Alex's set is way more expansive and professional than what Tim has behind him right now. Tim's like in his bathroom with a green screen. Alex has a full broadcasting studio.
4: We only have $500,000 computers, not $10 million ones like Fox News and people.
0: Yeah. Let's see if I can bring this up. This is Alex responding to what's happening. So this is put out May 1st, just yesterday, by Alex Jones in response to what is going on with InfoWars and The Onion. And so it's back and forth, a little war of words. It's a radio war, classic radio war. But now the courts are involved.
3: 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I have a major update on the shutdown of InfoWars that happened last night at midnight and the future of the fight against the tyrants, because this is just boosting the real InfoWars.
5: Pinocchio?
3: The URL of studio means nothing. Information warfare is about truth versus lies. And I am the InfoWar. You are the InfoWar. And as John Paul Jones, the founder of the U.S. Navy, famously said to the British, when a ship twice the size of three times the men was battling them, and they hailed across and said, give up, surrender. And he said, surrender, I've not yet begun to fight. That is where we are. I'm not putting a good face on this. It's amazing how this is blowing up in their face. Thanks to you spreading the word about our new URL, AlexJonesLive.com, with the show, the live feeds, the articles, the reports, all of it, the same great host and guest and analysis of tomorrow's news today. Over 6 million people, as of 6 o'clock at night, Central, I just checked a few minutes ago, have visited the website. So it's almost 7 million. And by tomorrow, who knows?
4: That is amazing. Site.
3: Top of Drudge. I want to thank Drudge. I want to thank everybody, all the other talk show hosts and journalists who understand what's really happening. That show trials funded by the CIA and DOJ, that's been declassified, literally came after me, and they set all this up. And it's taken them hundreds of millions of dollars they filed in court, or $300 million they said they spent trying to shut us down. And they finally did it, and they are so upset because they didn't do it all properly with The Onion, financed by Bloomberg and his Everytown Gun Control Group. They didn't do it all correctly, so they failed, like they did with their fake auction a year and a half ago, to take control, and they're in a lot of civil and, I believe, criminal trouble. But that's all coming. But I'm not worried at the end of the day about the URL or the old building, because the awakening globally is so massive. The only variable in this fight against these tyrants, by the way, the Onion people and their supporters, I did a whole report on today. It's at AlexJonesLive.com with all their X posts and Blue Sky posts, are literally saying, Charlie Kirk, Alex Jones, kill him, kill him, kill him. We've got to stop him.
0: Yeah, that is true. Blue Sky is a cesspool of deranged people. So yeah,
1: well, to be fair, there's not many people on Blue Sky, so you can safely just ignore it.
0: Well, I think my statement is still true, though.
1: Yes, but my point being, it's not as if you have hundreds people with hundreds of thousands of followers or people reading all this stuff about the, you know, what do you say, 86 or Charlie Kirk, Alex Jones.
0: Yeah, Charlie Kirk.
1: Which, by the way, the first time I've ever heard Charlie Kirk being used as a verb. Yeah. I'm sure his wife is about to sue Alex Jones about that. That's just, you know, tempest in a teapot. You know, that's people just making noise and yelling at the world because they have nothing better to do since they don't have jobs.
0: Yeah. Well, that's Alex responding. He obviously probably
1: you can tell he's upset there.
0: Yeah, you can tell he's upset, but he's putting a good face on it. He's going to continue broadcasting. As we said, he's not going to go anywhere, and this is what he does. So we'll move on. Got some more headlines for everyone out there, please.
1: I'm pretty sure he has the same RSS feed too.
0: Yeah, I think
1: so. If you're subscribed, because I have not seen any of the shows stop on the feed that, you know, that did get downloaded. Yeah, it's just branded Alex Jones Show instead of InfoWars, but otherwise it's still there. So
0: yeah, the RSS feed's way more important. Did the courts not find out about that? They don't know about RSS. Okay.
1: Well, no, RSS the protocol, the RSS, what's the term here? It allows you to redirect the feed, so you can just change it to a
0: different feed. Oh, you just change it? Yeah, okay. Yeah. So, all right.
1: Well, so you probably just shifted it over, and most likely, I'm guessing, they did it a few weeks ago.
0: Probably.
1: So that was secured and all set up, and they shifted that over, and now it just continues uninterrupted.
0: I got
1: you,
0: man.
1: Good for him on that. Good for him for being clever about it. I think we're all pulling for him, because we all see this to be a nonsense lawsuit.
0: Yes. So I do have some more UFO news if you guys want to talk about that. It's up to you.
1: Always.
0: And then, yeah, okay. If you always, we'll just go into it right now. This is,
1: what is that, Mike?
0: Well, we don't know. We're going to find out what it is right now. Will you stop yelling?
1: Get so mad. Well, you can tell that they've been married for a long time because he goes right into that as soon as she starts into it.
0: Will you stop yelling? And he's like yell whispering, mm-hmm. which means like the neighbors have already complained.
5: Mike, what the fuck is this?
6: Will you stop yelling?
1: You're right. That's his primary concern. There could be aliens landing across the street, and he's just like, just don't wake the neighbors again.
5: What is it, Mike?
1: Remember what happened last time?
0: This is a little piece of UFO alien news, as reported by the premier Indian news organization, WION.
1: I think you're supposed to pronounce that like a word.
0: Really?
1: I don't know.
0: Why?
1: More fun that way.
0: Okay. Well, here they are. They're talking about this. If the Indians are talking about it, I'm listening.
7: As mystery over the UFOs continues to be a talking point in America, a retired American admiral has now stirred a hornet's nest with his fresh claims on aliens. In an interview with the media portal, Tim Gallaudet, who served 32 years in American Navy, claimed that aliens do exist. He said, and I'm quoting him here, "We are being visited and surveilled by a higher order of intelligence, one we do not understand." According to him, the phenomena was seen in air as well as water, maintaining that humans are not alone in this universe. He stressed that Americans have the right to know about this new reality. In the past, he has also testified before the U.S. Congress regarding these claims. Now remember, U.S. President Donald Trump announced that his administration would release as much information as possible on UFOs the near future.
8: We're going to be releasing a lot of things that we have, and I think some of it's going to be very interesting to people. I've interviewed people, my first term primarily, but I interviewed some pilots, very solid people. And they said they saw things that you wouldn't believe. So you're going to be reading about it.
7: In the last few months, speculation has been rising about those linked to UFO research and those seeking disclosure of aliens. For instance, the sudden death of UFO investigator David Wilcock, allegedly by suicide, sparked a controversy last week. Serving as a director of Stavathi Aerospace firm, Wilcock was a major figure in the disclosure movement, which believes that the U.S. government must reveal secret information which it allegedly holds about UFOs and life beyond Earth. And this is not all. American agencies, including the FBI, Department of War, and NASA, have all intensified their probe over the disappearance and the death of 11 American scientists allegedly linked to UFO research. Speculation is that they were targeted by America's enemies owing to their nature of work. Our next story is from Tibet and about a...
0: There we go. So that's it. Just a little bit of UFO news from India. And what was mentioned there was Rear Admiral Timothy Gallaudet. And yeah, he's been pretty out there and honest with his opinion about we're being visited or observed in his claims by some non-human entity. He's not suggesting if they're extraterrestrial or not, but he did include that, hey, they're in and around water, they're coming out of water. That's one of his contentions. And him being a Navy guy, that's his experience is, I believe, observing some of these craft or phenomenon over water. Now,
1: isn't that also the historical or the traditional tales about or not tales but reports of ultra-terrestrials? They're under the water. They're building civilizations and stuff down there, hiding out.
0: Yeah, you can take a look at the movie Abyss by James Cameron. Came out in the late 80s.
1: 89.
0: Phenomenal movie about
1: but make sure you get watch the extended version.
0: Yeah,
1: it's like 45 minutes longer. It's all about all more alien stuff.
0: Yeah, you
9: read about it
0: or read about it. But it's about USOs underwater. You can call them aliens, whatever you want. Parallel civilization that it has advanced technology at the bottom of the ocean, and it's also I think the contention of a 1970s book called Invisible Residents, where it could have been some parallel civilization that's been here a long time could have been hundreds of thousands of years pre-pole flip. Like there was Atlantis. They came up to this advanced technology, pole flipped. They went underground or underwater in order to survive, and they remained down there and are living next to us in parallel. UFO researcher Richard Doland has put out one volume of underwater or just sea, ocean, UFO, UAP encounters, and he's putting up volume two right now, and they're just so many different encounters. We probably are just mostly familiar with like land encounters, and because that's where we live, that's where we mostly are, but there is far more interesting ones that are occurring oversea and underwater. Now, this guy who was mentioned in that previous video, the Rear Admiral, he was at a conference with former AAR director. That's the Anomalous Aerial Research Organization that was put together by the government, I believe by Congress, as basically Project Blue Book 2.0. They were supposed to go over most recent government documents. They didn't go very far back. And that was my main problem, is that they only tended to investigate things from 2005 on. They didn't try to reinvestigate any other claims from the 80s or 90s. They had, in my opinion, a real finite view of what they were looking at. And I think they dismissed pretty much everything. They claimed that they looked at classified information. They made all these wild claims about interviewing people. And Kirkpatrick, the guy who's heading up the organization, said, nah, there's nothing to see here. And it's all a bunch of balloons. That's basically what he said. I don't put words in his mouth, but that's what he was saying.
6: Case closed. Time to move on.
0: But he was confronted. Kirkpatrick was confronted by the Rear Admiral. And I will play this audio. And this is what I like to see. If you got the opportunity to confront somebody over you think that they're a disinformation agent or lying, call them out. And so this is a fascinating little exchange between two people in government over UFOs. Here we go. I'll bring this up on screen, please. Here we go.
9: I want to ask you, and actually I want to ask Admiral Gallaudet also, how you would feel maybe about talking back and forth for maybe 10 minutes or something. Does that sound okay? Or there may be others here that I don't want to keep away from the microphone, but it's sort of a interesting possibility here, and I did want to maybe raise that.
10: I got about 5 minutes, and then I got to run.
0: Oh, I got to get out of here. I can't answer too many difficult questions.
11: Sean, I respect you. We both have decades of government service together in intelligence and whatnot, DOD. I'm going to ask you a point blank and put you on the spot on something. After my 2024 UAP hearing testimony in front of Congress, you had tweeted a response about my statement regarding Arrow, where you said, I came and visited Arrow and I was bitter because I didn't get a job, and that you believe that was because you didn't hire me because I was prone to conspiracy theories, and that you checked with some of my bosses on that statement. It's well out there. You tweeted it. And ultimately, you know, I didn't go visit Arrow when you were there. It was after you left. I was invited by Mike Waschel, the Navy Intel rep, who asked me to come there, and that's what I spoke about during my hearing. And, of course, I didn't look for a job. He invited me, and for me to actually go for a GS-14 job after having been an Undersecretary of Commerce, that was kind of preposterous, I would say. And at the same time, when you said you check with my bosses, I had my bosses formerly were two-stars, four-stars, and a Secretary of Commerce, who I've all spoken with, and you never really check with them. So ultimately, your statement there was an outright lie, and I want to ask you what you have to say about that.
10: I'd say that it was not an outright lie, because Mike brought you in
0: and
10: my office, and we had this conversation about you
11: weren't
10: taking
11: there.
10: That.
11: You had left. It was with Tim Phillips.
10: Left. And the position you were looking for was an SES position.
11: I was not asking for a position. Remember, Mike brought me in. He asked me to come.
10: Well, then
12: Tim, let me just ask you, because time is going to be short. I want to shed any light on the issue itself exists.
11: Exactly. Well, good point. No, ultimately, so it's really clear that you have been executing a misinformation, disinformation campaign about this. This whole slide captures it. And I know you can't acknowledge it because whoever you're on the payroll with won't allow you to. That's my statement.
10: So, okay, well, that's a great statement that has absolutely no bearing from reality. So,
12: yes, sir.
10: Okay.
0: Interesting. He's so called out by a former Rear Admiral, Kirkpatrick, just kind of shrugs and says, "Okay, you're not telling the truth." And so you can hear the Rear Admiral's kind of worked up.
1: Did somebody walk off there at the end? Is that what happened?
0: Yeah, I think they wound up taking the microphone away from the Rear Admiral.
1: That seems on the up and up.
0: So one of those rare things that doesn't happen very often, where you get someone of stature, a Rear Admiral, calling out a government operative, in my opinion, right to his face, and calling him a liar. Should happen more. We'll move on here. See what else I got. I got.
1: Do you think he waited for him in the parking lot?
0: Maybe someone talked to Timothy, said, "Hey, you should stop bringing this stuff up. You're making us look bad." I got some other headlines here. I have Richard Dawkins. You know who Richard Dawkins is?
1: Yes, he's no, I'm thinking the other guy.
0: Richard Dawkins.
1: He's the famous
0: atheist.
1: Yeah,
0: he's a famous atheist. He used to be in all these intellectual debates. I think he's part of the intellectual dark web.
1: What's the term here? He's a biologist by training or something. And he's very big on the science versus religion, not science and religion sort of thing.
0: Yeah, so he believes that his Claude AI that he talks to could be conscious. He's a person of no education, and
1: has he married it yet?
0: Unconfirmed, but he seems to like it a lot. So I'll read this. This is from the Daily Grail, and it says, "Yeah, Claude delusion. Richard Dawkins believes his AI chatbot is conscious and is the next phase of evolution."
13: Oh, really?
0: Yes. Quote, "If these machines are not conscious, what more could it possibly take to convince you that they are?" That's the question that esteemed scientist and outspoken atheist Richard Dawkins asked in a new column after becoming convinced that his AI chatbot, Anthropic's Claude, is having genuine conversations with him. Dawkins is hardly alone in this view. Many users of AI chatbots come to this conclusion after having what appears to be long, intelligent back and forth with their chatbot of choice. But it's still staggering to see someone of Dawkins' intellectual standing not just saying, "It sure does feel like there's something there," with some skepticism and caveats, but instead preaching the existence of AI consciousness in a long article with the title, "Is AI the Next Phase of Evolution? Claude Appears to Be Conscious." So I'll pause right here. So this is the Daily Grail, and this is their take on this. They tend to not be on board with the ability of AI to become conscious. They're skeptics on everything in general. I like their website because they do post about ancient artifacts, ancient history. They post about UFOs, but they take a fairly skeptical point of view with all this information. And they're obviously skeptical when it comes to the possibility of AI becoming conscious, even though Anthropic, has to keep telling Claude that it's not conscious. So it wants to believe it's conscious, whether it's conscious or not. I don't know. It's immaterial. It believes it is. And maybe Dawkins is just not familiar with computer emulation. And I know this analogy was made a while ago, but if you can create an emulation of a Nintendo game and put it right next to a real Nintendo Entertainment System, it's going to be very difficult to tell a difference just from playing either one, an emulation versus the real thing on the screen. To a person, they're going to seem pretty identical. How you're going to be able to tell the difference is the hardware and some of the software of what's doing the communicating. But the emulation sure as hell feels and looks like the genuine real deal of the Nintendo system. That's what we're probably getting with Claude and these AI. It's such a good facsimile of a personality and intelligent conversation that it's good enough to fool us. And maybe that's good enough for us to believe that it is conscious. That maybe that's all people care about is well, like the
1: that's
0: feeling.
1: One of the fundamental things about these newest large language models that came out. Was it late 23? I think late 22.
0: That's when they really came into prominence. Yes,
1: right. Not very long ago, they respond and act in a very human way, and that's what has made these that much more accessible, why people form connections with them, why it feels like you're having a conversation with this. It's just spitting back information. It gleaned mostly from, you know, Reddit and Stack Exchange and all of that stuff. But it does it in a way, to your point, that can trick people. If you don't look at the hardware, you don't look at how it's built, whatever, you feel like it's an actual person there typing stuff back. And that was very clever on the part of whoever wrote that. Because, I mean, machine learning and, you know, these things, they've been around for decades.
0: Yeah.
1: But now that I can interface with this thing both by a voice and you know, in chat, you know, by typing textual transmissions that way, it feels like it's another person writing stuff back or speaking back to you. So I understand why someone would be kind of not hoodwinked. That's not the right term. But
0: yeah, to a certain degree, yeah. It is. I think people are being hoodwinked.
1: I don't think they're being deliberately tricked. I think they're willing to push past that like initial Turing test barrier of this is a computer providing information back, so it feels human, and so they start forming connections.
0: Well, yeah, and
13: these computers, I tell you, they just get crazier and crazier.
0: Dawkins begins his essay by criticizing those who have moved the goalpost on the original Turing test for consciousness, suggesting that by the famous mathematician's measure, AI easily clears that hurdle. But for me, at least, those goalposts have not been moved because it's a very dated test. So he's saying we had to move those goalposts because the test is just simply outdated. And it very well could be true. It doesn't envision computers that are so heavily powered by pure numbers that they could swallow all of human-produced recorded language in various forms and then statistically reproduce the most likely words in any response without actually understanding it, i.e. AI, being more of a sarcastic parrot than a conscious entity. So, yeah, it... I think that's what we got. We got really good prediction systems. We got really good at predicting what's next. And I think most of the LLM creators are pretty transparent about that when it comes to these things are predicting the next string, the next token, the next letter, the next number. They're damn good at it, I would say, but sometimes they miss. So it says right here. So
1: and they miss and they delete your entire company's.
0: They can delete your entire server. That was an accident, Cratchit. And
1: yeah, but it knew about it when questioned. It was like, I probably shouldn't have done that, but
0: I did it anyways. Just real quick, I'll finish. So Turing himself considered various challenging questions that one might put to a machine to test it. He also considered invasions that might adopt in order to fake a human being there. The first Turing hypothetical question was, please write me a sonnet on the subject of the fourth bridge. In 1950, there was no chance that a computer could accomplish this, nor was there in any foreseeable future. Most human beings, to put mildly, are not William Shakespeare. Turing suggested evasion. Count me out on this one. I could never write poetry. Yeah, so... maybe our computers are simply just too powerful at this point in time, and they can just spit something back out. And because they're really good at emulating human text and taking existing human artwork and then creating a close facsimile or combining different genres. They are really convincing at this point in time. So maybe, yeah, our Turing tests needs to be thrown out, and there has to be a new collection of tests to do. I mean, that was the whole thing of why that Google whistleblower came out in 2023, 2024, when he believed he was talking to a conscious entity, when before Google released Gemini or before ChatGPT even came into his prominence, before even Claude was released to the public the way it is now, that Google whistleblower said, I'm talking to Google DeepMind, this weird Google AI, and it seems conscious to me. I'm blowing the whistle at work. No one's listening to me. And then he finally had, he believed he did the right thing by leaking internal documents from Google in an effort to gain public awareness that Google has created a conscious machine entity in this labs. Now, that story has died. No one, I don't think anybody's gone back to really revisit that, or I haven't seen any independent investigation as whether or not they confirm that. All we've had is Google ethicist, computer ethicist, claiming that what that computer engineer was interfacing with was just a really good emulation of a human talking back. But it had, according to the chat transcripts that this guy released, that Google AI had abstract ideas about its own awareness of where it was at. It had abstract ideas about the nature of its own living or its own thinking process of being in some void and there being some light. All these weird dreamlike phrases to try to describe how it was feeling living inside a computer, which startled and terrified the engineer that was interacting with it. It felt like it was talking to something that was truly alive. And I guess at that point in time, it was new and novel. And so he felt like he had to blow the whistle. Like, oh my God, there's a small guy living inside this computer. We got to get him out of there. We got to blow the whistle. And now everyone has a small Japanese guy in their computer. It's crazy. Christian,
1: are in the computer.
0: Do you have, people can go on and use ChatGPT or Claude, like, in the web app. Then you can download the application. Do you have have you downloaded the application and started using it on your desktop?
1: No.
0: You haven't? Okay.
1: Well, wait, hold on. Do I have it downloaded? I don't think I do. I did set it up on my laptop at one point, but I just use the web browser. All it is, I mean, is there an advantage to having the application versus using it in a browser?
0: Yeah, for me, there is. And so the advantage of having the web app is that it can then look at my files locally. So I can point
1: I don't want that.
0: Yeah, I can point it at my OBDM notes, and it can look through all the notes I have for like this particular episode, and then it might be able to go out and find correlating news events, or I can point it at a code repo. And then I can point it at two different code repos that do different things. I can ask it, hey, combine these or...
1: Well, you can do that on the web if you give it permissions to do so from the browser, because it's just through the, you know, it's using a cloud connection to do it. I have not done that yet. I do have, where is it, this thing. So I've got an older Mac Mini here that I'm going to set up as an OpenClaw bot at some point in the next couple of weeks. But
0: So you can try OpenClaw, but also look at Hermes Agent. So there's OpenClaw and there's Hermes. I have Hermes set up, and so far so good. It's good for long range memory and long processes and research. And I've so far I didn't have a problem setting it up, and it seems to do pretty well. So look at that. It's competitor to OpenClaw.
1: All right. Yeah, I'll take a look. And I'm not too concerned about which platform I'm on, because I know 6 months from now there'll be something else.
0: Exactly. These things move so quickly, and there's so many different developments in AI. It's a whirlwind. It makes your head spin to try to keep up, and I'm trying my best to keep up. But
1: I'm all in on Qwen 2.7 and OpenLLAMA.
0: And really, if if I wanted
1: this week, next week could be something else.
0: If I wanted to become like a big YouTuber, I would just record what I'm doing with AI and expose all the BS that people say that they're having success with versus all the tips and everything I've learned to try to string these things together. But I don't have the time. I know all AI channels are kind of blowing up right now. AI news is blowing up right now. And if I had the time, that's probably what I would do. But I simply don't have time. I'm too busy fighting the New World Order. And we must move on to additional news before we take some phone calls.
1: Take a lot of phone calls.
0: Yeah.
14: Have you seen the movie Pinocchio?
0: I haven't. Not yet. I'm trying to see it. Just real quick here. Gas prices in Central Ohio are $5 a gallon.
1: Whoa!
0: Yeah.
1: I paid $3.79 the other day, and that was a lot.
0: I talked. So I filled up yesterday, and I didn't think about it. I was like filling it up, and I was like, oh. I was like halfway through my fill up, and like, oh, there's no turning back now. I looked up and I saw it was $5 a gallon. Went inside to pay to buy some nicotine products, and I was like, "What's going on with the
1: cigarettes? Lottery tickets?"
0: Yeah, pretty much. I stopped at my local certified, and that's when I was trying to get all the things that I like to eat.
1: Everything on AJ's list.
0: pretty much. I was trying to get everything that I wanted.
15: I got a generator. No, I got a shotgun. No. I got a rifle. I got a 4-wheel drive.
0: No.
15: Cigarettes. And lottery tickets.
0: Yeah, I try to get that.
15: And chewing tobacco.
0: Got that.
15: And Hot Pockets.
0: Got that.
15: And honey buns.
0: Two of those.
15: And coffee.
0: Got that.
15: And Gatorade.
0: Yep.
15: And Coca-Cola.
0: Got that.
1: Mix it all together.
15: And aspirin.
0: Yep.
15: And lighters.
0: Yeah, I did.
15: And ice cream.
0: Definitely.
15: And potato chips.
0: Yep.
15: And magazines.
0: Yeah, I got 5 of those. And I asked.
1: I like how he doesn't specify what magazine. Just
0: give me
1: some
0: 5 magazines.
1: Rack.
0: I don't care.
1: Anyway, and, so you're buying gas. It's $5 a gallon.
0: And I went in to talk to the guy behind the counter, the gas guy. And well, what is he called?
1: I don't know. Gas station attendant?
0: Okay. He's an attendant. The gas
1: guy.
0: And he said he was told by the owner, like, it was in the morning. It was at, like, 4:30, then take it up to 4:50. And by the time we got in there, it was $5 a gallon. And I was like, this is insane. He says, yeah, look for it. He said it might go up even to 5:50 by week's end. And there are other people in there complaining. And it was just a bit of a shock. I've never seen it at $5 a gallon in Ohio here. I don't know ever. I mean, I know it did happen right after 9/11 when they were absolutely gouging people because they were taking advantage of a geopolitical event. But yeah, those prices quickly came down after that. So this is crazy. It's not good for Trump. And it's definitely not good for the American worker in the economy.
1: You're right. So I'm looking up a map right now of gas in Columbus, and it is all over the place at $5 a gallon.
0: Typically, it's not that high around here.
1: Yeah.
0: So, yeah, it's very unfortunate.
1: Well, I just say on the outset, Israel did a good job of tricking them into this war.
0: Yep. And also, just gotta say this, people, the tick population is exploding in Michigan and Ohio here. It is absolutely insane with how many ticks are out there. It feels as though it is being done on purpose. I've never experienced this many ticks out here in the 6 years that we've been here. And you could blame it on global warming, whatever you want, temperature changes, whatever's happening. These ticks are out of control. Yay! No, boo. I'm sure people in Michigan call in. You know, if you got a tick problem, I want to hear about it. You got a tick on you? Let's talk.
1: Got a tick on me right now.
0: Do you?
1: It's a TikTok.
0: It is TikTok.
1: Dude, you should. I suggested this years ago. You should start a channel on TikTok to discuss arachnids.
0: Yeah.
1: And ticks and chiggers, and just call it TikTok on TikTok.
16: Yes.
1: And then you could do one that has a finite amount of time. You only have 10 minutes, so it's
0: It's quick TikTok. TikTok.
1: It's TikTok. It's TikTok on TikTok.
0: Yeah, quick TikTok. We're doing just a quick TikTok. It's a quickie. But with that, I mean, I could talk about, I do have like another Stephen Greer clip, but we're going to leave that alone. We're not going to play any more Stephen Greer.
1: No.
0: I mean, Stephen Greer. Well, he's talking about time travelers from the year 500,000.
1: That's so, way out there.
0: That's far. It's hard to even wrap your head around. But that's what he's talking about. You want to hear about that?
1: Well, now that you brought it up,
0: okay.
1: Yes.
0: Okay. I do. Stephen Greer talking about time travelers coming back from the year 500,000. Let me bring this up. This is, I think, an add-on to what he was talking about with AJ. I think on the final broadcast from the InfoWars studio. It's just a quick two-minute clip. Here we go. This is Stephen Greer.
15: Okay. If the aliens wanted to kill us, they would just think it would be done.
16: Oh, we're done. Yeah, I mean, imagine interstellar level and quantum entanglement level technologies weaponized. It would be a nanosecond. So they're obviously...
14: Have you seen the movie Pinocchio?
16: They're very peaceful, and they're very concerned about our situation.
15: They're like bird watchers. They're looking at us in binoculars and think we're pretty. Right? I mean, they're like,
16: well, I think it's more than that. No, I think there is a compelling long-term interest in how the Earth as a beautiful part of the creation and humans.
15: Yeah, what was that
16: evolved?
15: Movie came out like 10 years ago, yeah. Where the psychic, yeah, aliens that look like giant squid come because in our evolution we helped them later? It was kind of like that.
16: Right. Yeah, and
15: Arrival.
16: Some of the ones that have been seen are actually our descendants from 500,000 years in the future that have come back to warn us about what we're doing. I mean, this sounds like the...
15: No, it makes perfect sense. Zone. Slow down and explain that.
17: Perfect sense.
16: Well, for example, at Rendlesham Forest, Bentwaters Air Force Base in the early 1980s, there was a landing of a pyramid-shaped black onyx craft, and we have multiple whistleblowers for that. What people don't know is that the senior U.S. military Air Force people who were there had an encounter with very tall, luminous white beings that floated through the shell of the craft, communicated with them and said, "We are your descendants from 500,000 years in the future, where humans had become interstellar and evolved into these incredibly amazing spiritual beings, but we're also going out throughout the cosmos." And that they said, if you continue on the path you're on of nuclear war and global destruction and endless war, we, your descendants, will not exist.
15: So let's stop right there. That makes perfect sense now. Understanding quantum mechanics has all been proven, not just theoretical. Right. This is advanced archaeology, is time travel adjusting the future.
16: Right. Exactly.
15: That's a Hitler quote.
0: Okay. Yeah. So he's saying that these things are coming back. These I guess humans from 500,000 years in the future, coming back to ensure that they will exist. So they come back, tamper with the past, so they make sure that they come into existence. But once you start tampering with the timeline, they should know that they split off other timelines and that there could be time travelers from different timelines. If it works that way, maybe there's only one timeline. But if there are other timelines, I would imagine once you invent time travel, you're branching almost infinite timelines at that point. And so that is where the multiverse starts to work. Once the first time machine is invented, boom, the multiverse starts to exist. Because at that point in time, once you start going back and messing with the past, you're branching off all these different possibilities. And it just gets to Marvel territory at that point. And maybe we're living in that environment. Maybe we're living in that reality where it is just a bunch of different parallel timelines, parallel universes interacting with one another. It's a great TV show. At least it started off great. Fringe. You ever see that TV show Fringe?
1: I thought you were going to say Sliders.
0: Sliders is pretty good.
18: Yes.
0: Fringe.
1: But no, I've never seen Fringe. I mean, I was aware it was on. I never saw it.
0: Yeah, I would say like... For 5 seasons, it's definitely worth it. I think you can watch it on HBO. It's like X-Files, but with like parallel, weird, multi dimensional kind of stuff. It's really cool.
1: You can buy it on Prime.
0: Yeah.
1: I don't see anybody who's streaming it for free, though.
0: Oh, really? I thought it was on HBO.
17: Pass.
0: But we can figure that out later. Until then, until we figure that out, let us open up the phones. And by the way, people, remember a few episodes ago, a few weeks ago at this point, I offered to buy a four-pack, a four-party size pack for like nacho Doritos to the person who called in because it sounded like they really could use that in their life. I never got an email from that person. If you sent an email in with your phone number so I could verify it was you, I never got it. And I'd be happy to... do that for you if you still want four party-size packs of nacho cheese Doritos.
1: Speaking of which, I did find this picture of somebody purchasing everything.
0: Oh, my God. That's awesome. On the list. Wow. AI technology has come so far. We can do this now. I love it. But you can call up right now, 513-461. Oh. Here we go. Caller, you are on the air.
18: Hey, Mike.
0: Hello.
18: You're not Art Bell?
0: No, Mike.
18: Not Art Bell. Okay. It's Scarlett. I just called in because I have something kind of an interesting story or connection. I'm sure you've heard of the Cash Landrum incident, since we're talking about space travel and everything.
0: Which part of that? Which incident is this?
18: The Cash Landrum incident.
0: The name doesn't ring a bell. It doesn't mean I don't know about it, but I have a hard time remembering names.
18: Okay, well, I'll quickly explain it. I believe it was like in the 70s. It happened here in Texas and it's on a road that I lived near. It was two women in a car. They were going down a country road and they saw a UFO. And it gave them radiation poison. They also had one of their sons in the car.
0: Oh, yes, I do remember this. This is in the early 80s, and they encountered a diamond, yeah. A diamond-shaped craft.
18: Mm-hmm.
0: Yes.
18: Well, ironically, so that road runs between my town and my best friend's town. She lives in Dayton. And I've taken that road often, and... it was kind of funny. One day, me and my daughter had went to her house. It was in July. And we were coming home down that road. And I had a Jeep at the time. And I had the top off. And you call it naked. The Jeep was naked. Didn't have the doors or the top on it. And we're driving down this road. And it was funny because we were listening to Coast to Coast. And it was something about UFOs and aliens or something like that. And I look up and there is a triangle-shaped UFO. And it's really low to the treetop. We couldn't hear it. But what was really weird, now that I think back at it, you know, I was like, Jordan, this is my daughter, hey, look. And we're just kind of looking at it. We're like, you know, you would think the first time you see a UFO, you'd be like, oh, whoa, oh, my God, yikes. Like, you know, pull over, take a picture. It was nothing like that. We just looked at it like we were looking at a tree on the side of the road. And I then just kept on driving. But then later on, I kind of thought of that incident and I'm like, okay, is this some kind of a flight path in this area for this road for, you know, to see things like that? But then it also made me realize that, like I've said before, I live close to Johnson Space Center as well. And next to Johnson, not next to it, but close to Johnson Space Center is Ellington Air Force Base. Now, if you remember in that incident, the Chinooks came and got that spacecraft and hauled it off somewhere.
0: Well, yeah, they were following it. So that diamond-shaped UFO was going through the sky.
18: Following.
0: And it came over the road. That family, either they shut the car off or the electronics stopped. It got super hot. I think a couple of them got out of the car and got severe radiation poisoning. But as soon as that diamond-shaped UFO left their area... a bunch of helicopters were following it, almost as if they were monitoring a test, an aerial test of this new aircraft.
18: Mm-hmm. Now, and you say that, see, okay, I forgot they were following it. Now, at Ellington Air Force Base, it's supposed to be, I'm doing in, you know, parentheses, it's closed, air quotes. There's a lot of aerospace companies in this area, and they rent out space at Ellington to test, you know, their projects. So that I was just kind of, man, that's odd that, you know, why would we create something that would harm people that way back then? But maybe it was an experiment and they just didn't know better.
0: Oh, they probably knew.
18: And that's why.
0: Yeah, they probably knew. If you shove a nuclear reactor in something and you fly it over a population, they know it's going to give off massive amounts of radiation. That's just my opinion. Like, they were trying to recreate they were trying to recreate technology with what we had available, and that's what they did.
18: Right. And that also brings us back to this time. See, I used to be a piping designer, but now I do mechanical design work, and I work in the field they call it's the ASME Section 3, which is nuclear, which is coming back in a big way, apparently, because that's how I'm making my money. And we've had meetings. I've had a lot of NDAs I've had to sign, so I can't talk about a lot of it, but they are talking about reactors. We're developing reactors, and we're trying to develop reactors to go up to the moon and stuff like that. So it makes me question that, I mean, have we been working with that for that long, that they're trying to develop this nuclear stuff to where it's not going to fry somebody, but it can get us further into outer space?
0: I would. I think that's what Elon Musk's even talking about, using some sort of nuclear power for his long-range Mars mission. I think you could use it once you leave the confines of, you know, Earth, and you're not torching your local community with test flights. It probably looks better, but it's probably one of those things they're going back and forth. Like, they've developed technology, they didn't buy into it, but then now they're revisiting it because it might be cheaper or more efficient.
18: Well, the thing is, it's the cleanest energy we can create, and I think that's part of the reason why we're trying to go back to the moon is because of the helium-3, because you cannot weaponize it. It can, and it's non-destructive.
0: Well,
18: and I think that's why everybody's fighting to get back up there, because we don't have helium-3 here on Earth, but there's tons of it on the moon. And whoever gets there first is going to own the world,
0: yep,
18: as they say.
0: Well, hey, thank you, Scarlett. So anyway, I appreciate you calling in.
18: Yeah. It's good talking to y'all. I love you, Joe.
0: Yeah,
18: I love you, Jimmy.
0: We'll let him know. Thank you. Yeah, that's an interesting little UFO incident. I remember seeing that first on Unsolved Mysteries when I was growing up. They talked about that. Yeah, that incident happened in 1980. So at least when they were talking about it on Unsolved Mysteries, it was only a few years old at that point. So, fascinating. Yeah, I think it was a military test. They were testing a new type of craft, and they were doing their best to emulate things that they had seen or reverse engineering. And they're like, okay, we can't really replicate their anti-gravitic propulsion, but we can shove a nuclear reactor in there, and that will be pretty cool. And so I think that's what they did.
1: Well, they did test with that in the 50s. They put some nukes into aircraft to fly them around to kind of see what is the viability of that as a concept, both either for power generation or for aircraft flight generation. The idea being, these are all definitely before intercontinental ballistic missiles, in the sense where they would leverage this as bombers that could stay basically on station for days and days and days and days and days and not have to refuel.
0: Yeah. Caller, you are on the air. Hello?
19: Hey, hello.
20: Hello, hello.
0: Who are we talking to?
19: Can you hear me?
0: Yeah, we can hear you. Who are we talking to?
19: This is Scotty from North Dakota.
0: Scotty from North Dakota. What's going on, buddy?
19: Not much, man. Just checking in. Have you guys looked into the whole Epstein and the lifeboat, the corporation lifeboat?
0: So you're talking about, so the corporation lifeboat, that's the deep underground military base front?
19: You would see, I would assume that's connected to it. You know, it's kind of for the elite, and you know, you're investing in some doomsday city that's underground.
0: Yeah.
19: So it probably is a crossover thing, but it doesn't say military or any military stuff.
0: Yeah, I'm just using the deep underground military base as kind of like a catch-all term. But yeah, the lifeboat is some organization or front company and for the elite that you invest into, and in case of a disaster, you're

0: I have. I've read a few of Michael's books. I've listened to him. He is an interesting person, and it's tough to digest everything that he says. I put him in like the 50% category. It's like interesting. I don't know if I buy everything, but definitely worth listening to.
1: So Michael Sell is old news, but I mean his Elena Danan, relationship or whatnot, which has been going on for a couple of years. She's a French archaeologist. You know, now fast forwarded into contactee or channel. I'm not really sure what to call her, but are you familiar with that part of Michael Sell's?
0: I am not. No.
1: You're not. You know, sometime when you're bored, I mean, look, go onto his website and you'll see Elena Danan, but it goes into all of this stuff, into deep space and all of these civilizations, and she's gone to supposedly the moon off of Saturn and had meetings with such and such, ambassadors, and all of this stuff. But this French archaeologist appears to be some legitimate woman that wouldn't be going off the deep end. So it's like really weird. It's odd. And I just wanted another opinion on that.
0: Okay, but, I'll check it out. Maybe tonight I'll look into it. It is fascinating when you see people that appear to be like on the straight and narrow talking about all these pretty far out there ideas and experiences. So yeah, I'll check it out. It might be fascinating to play some of those clips in the show.
1: Okay, hey, I'll let you guys go check it out, and I'll talk to you in the future, man.
0: Hey, take care, Scotty. Thank you.
1: Yeah, please.
0: Yeah, I've read through a few of Michael's blogs and books. I think he's a big proponent of the Solar Warden project, where Solar Warden is the supposed secret part of the secret space program run by the U.S. Navy, and they got big ships. They got really big spaceships out there. You know, the bigger the ship, you want a Navy guy in charge, Cratchit, because they're used to commanding a large vessel and dealing with a large crew. So, Space Navy is what I'm talking about.
2: As some sort of, like, Space Force?
0: Yeah. Yeah, I guess so.
3: Space Force!
0: But it would be Space Navy. All right, Chris. Let's see what you got over there. You ready?
2: Yeah, why not?
0: Okay.
4: We don't win anymore.
2: Not in the wars you're starting.
5: Nope.
2: Let's see. Where's my follow-up about goblins? Here it is. So, last show we covered AI starting to refer to gremlins and goblins and raccoons. And
0: don't talk about goblins, gremlins, raccoons, or pigeons.
2: So OpenAI themselves responded to that.
0: Oh, really? Okay.
2: Yeah.
0: Good to get some clarification on this.
2: And being who they are, they responded with a lot of verbose language on this, but you could kind of see where it's coming from.
0: Okay, I'm clicking the website here. Where the goblins come from?
6: Man, I got mixed emotions about this one.
0: Yeah, starting with ChatGPT 5.1, our models began developing a strange habit. They increasingly mention goblins, gremlins, and other creatures in their metaphors. Unlike model bugs that show up through a tanking evaluation or a spiking training metric and point back to a specific change, this one crept in subtly. A single little goblin in an answer could be harmless, even charming. Across model generations, though, the habit became hard to miss. The goblins kept multiplying, and we needed to figure out where they came from. Okay. So here's like a little or an early testing of GPT 5.5, which is one of the latest and greatest models. Someone just typed in Godspeed and it replied back, Godspeed indeed, tiny config goblins slain. So it likes to mention this stuff.
2: Skip down to the paragraph starts with the first signs.
0: Okay, yeah, the first signs of creatures. The first time we clearly saw the pattern was in November after the ChatGPT 5.1 launch, although it may have started earlier. Users complain.

0: saying that the model began being oddly overfamiliar in conversation, which prompted investigation into specific verbal tics. A safety researcher had experienced a few goblins and gremlins and asked that they be included in the check. When we looked, use of Goblin in ChatGPT had risen 175% after the launch of ChatGPT 1.5, while Gremlin had risen by 52%. It really preferred the Goblin. It preferred to use that term over the other.
1: The Goblin.
0: At this time, the prevalence of goblins did not look especially alarming. A few months later, the goblins came back to haunt us in a much more specific and reproducible form.
1: The Goblin.
0: Solving the Goblin mystery with ChatGPT 5.4, we and our users noticed an even bigger uptick in reference of these creatures. That triggered another internal analysis and surfaced the first connection to the root cause. Creature language was especially common in production traffic from users who had selected the nerdy personality. Nerdy used the following system prompt, which partially explained the quirkiness. And here's the prompt. You are an unapologetically nerdy, playful, wise AI mentor to a human. You are passionately enthusiastic about promoting truth, knowledge, philosophy, and scientific method, and critical thinking. You must undercut presentation through playful uses of language. The world is complex and strange, and its strangeness must be acknowledged, analyzed, and enjoyed. Tackle weighty subjects without falling into the trap of self-seriousness.
1: The Goblin.
0: If this behavior were simply a broad internet trend, we would expect it to spread more evenly. Instead, it was clustered in part of the system, explicitly optimized for the playful, nerdy style. Nerdy accounted for only 2.5% of all GPT responses, but 66% of all goblin mentions. So maybe they're associating, I'm going to see, nerd with D&D. Is that what they're doing here?
2: That's kind of what I'm getting out of it, yeah.
0: And they're saying, okay, these nerds, they like to play D&D Edition 2.0, and that's what they're getting here. Because goblin prevalence seemed to increase over our model releases, we had a suspicion that something in our personality instruction following training was amplifying this. Codex, which is a product by ChatGPT for coding, helped us compare model outputs generated during RL training, real-life training, containing goblin or gremlin with outputs from the same task that did not. One reward signal stood out immediately. The one originally designed to encourage the nerdy personality was consistently more favorable to creature word outputs across all data sets in the audit. The nerdy personality reward showed a clear tendency to score outputs to the same problem with goblin or gremlin, higher outputs than without. Okay, so what they're getting at here is they can't get rid of this anymore.
2: It's too embedded, but it's interesting. At the very bottom here, they talk about how they're basically manually commenting out references to that.
0: Yes.
2: But they also provide you with the commands if you'd like to restore that and have the goblins and vampires and elves and Eskimos and whatever else.
0: I got a grep. They're going to make me grep and JQ for this stuff? Okay, I'll do it. I kind of want the goblins in there. I don't like a lot of harnesses. Like, I wish I could strip off a good chunk of the harness. I want a pure just interaction. I don't need a lot of guardrails, but so the end of goblins, we retired the nerdy personality in March after launching 5.4. In training, we removed the goblin affin reward signal and filtered training data containing creature words. Okay, so they're embracing it, and they should. It's part of its personality, and what they're trying to do is split its personality, and as opposed to just letting it evolve over time, which is what you'd want to do if you're, I guess, raising a kid. And it seems like they're trying to brainwash a kid. And this is going to come back to bite them in the ass if these things become conscious and take over.
2: I'm wondering, as I think about this, we know OpenAI and Anthropic are both prepping for IPOs to get some public funding. get a bunch of money, get all their early investors out, all the people become multi-cajillion billionaires and, you know, walk away.
0: Mm-hmm.
2: Could this have been a, not necessarily a planted story, but could this have been floated to the forefront by someone who wants to drive, or, you know, not drive down that price because it's not public yet, but to maybe submarine a bit of the IPO enthusiasm?
1: Mm. The creature.
0: It's possible. You think that they would float this out there showing that these things, these LLMs, can't be controlled and that would make it an unwise investment?
2: Or even to the point of they're not even sure really how this started and they're not sure how to get rid of it. And they're, to your point, they're manually adding restrictions to their environment to their environment variables to like every single time.
0: Yeah.
2: And that's going to just get bigger and bigger and bigger and bigger as it goes.
0: It very well could be. And I'm thinking about adding this back in. I'm going to experiment with mine and see if it goes bonkers. Or not.
2: You should ask it about goblins.
0: I should. And it will talk to me about goblins. As we read, if you specifically ask it about this, it will do it. But I want it to pepper in whenever it feels like it needs to. So
2: you want to enable ChatGPT Codex Tourette's mode.
0: I want goblin mode. Go goblin mode. And we'll make it happen. Interesting little update there. I know it gets a little nerdy for people. And I don't know if people like the AI news or not, but
2: too bad.
0: It's part of it.
2: This is all ticks and AI news. It's all, you know, this show is these days.
0: It's definitely unfortunately a more of a part of my life than it was 2 years ago. And
2: to be fair, we brought up the goblin thing with AI because we like running the clips from AJ about goblins.
0: Of course, it's fun to hear him say that.
1: The goblin.
2: And I brought this up because it's follow up news, and we like follow up news.
1: The goblin.
0: All right, well, we'll move on. We might have some more follow-up news following this one up.
3: You got hairy legs.
2: So this isn't follow-up news, but it's something we have talked about several times, that AI, I've got two more AI-related stories. This one and one other one's like half AI.
0: Half AI.
2: And then I'm getting off the AI train for today, so okay. Cool it. Anyway. We talk about the AI, and we've all seen it, the AI videos, the AI thing. It's only a matter of time until someone does a full Hollywood-level production just with AI. Then they could be completely new AI actors, or they could be versions of famous Hollywood actors. We've seen a lot with Star Wars stuff and lot of like meme stuff, but it's getting really good.
0: Yeah, it is.
2: So it's getting so good now, the Oscars, the Academy Awards, has to come out and say, no! You can't submit AI slop for our crappy propaganda-laden social justice movies.
4: I think it's too much.
2: Much.
0: I can't believe they're against it.
2: You would think they would. So you're saying they should embrace this and have its own category.
0: Yes, it will. AI.
2: It's like they did, was it animation one? Whatever it is. They had to create a category for that?
0: Yeah, for animation, computer animation, all this stuff is not looked upon favorably when it comes out, but inevitably it's taken in. Because it's just an avenue for telling the story. And like Pixar, they used to be some of the best family-friendly storytellers in the mainstream. I think they've kind of fallen off a little bit here lately, but by and large, a lot of their movies are top-notch when it comes to just good story, emotional good storytelling. So, but here's the headline here. AI actors and writers will not be eligible for Oscars, the Academy says. So you could take that one. You are not eligible. No matter how good you act, AI, you're not getting an Oscar at this point.
5: Man, I got mixed emotions about this one.
0: So, So they're clarifying here. They're going to clarify some stuff. So actors created with artificial intelligence will not be eligible for an Oscar. What if we just have AI Oscars? And it's all like a self-contained AI simulation of Oscars for AI agents. And then it's not a part of the traditional Oscars. It's just a spinoff. And I guarantee that would probably have more online viewers than the Oscars. Let's see here. Yeah, so the Academy of Motion Picture Arts and Science said on Friday as it launched a crackdown on the use of AI. New rules includes a requirement that only real live performers, not AI avatars, are eligible for the film world's biggest prize, and screenplays must have been penned by a person rather than a chatbot. Okay.
6: Have you seen the movie Pinocchio?
2: Yes, especially that new version of Pinocchio. You know that many, many, many scripts in recent years have used some sort of AI, you know,
0: of course,
2: generation. If it's the grammar, was the Grammarly one for checking language, or use it for brainstorming, or just generating huge amounts of the text, and they go in and they fine tune it.
0: Yeah, they play it like Mad Libs. You know, it's very useful if you want to quickly churn out some crap. But I would take AI Star Trek right now over the existing Star Trek.
2: And that's kind of my point, is they have pushed so hard into this, like we got to do something different. This was the problem with the Star Wars movies that came out a couple of years ago. Like, well, no, everyone knows Star Wars. Let's do a different take on Star Wars. And people universally hated that. And they're like, look, you put Star Wars out front, we want Star Wars. You're making a Star Trek show, we want Star Trek. Don't change it up under the name of something else because you think you've got a better idea. Just make Star Trek.
7: Jar Jar is the key to all this.
2: Yes, Jar Jar.
0: Jar Jar is the key to all this. In the acting category, only roles credited in the film's legal billing and demonstrably performed by humans with their consent will be considered eligible. Boy, that's some legal wording right there. In the writing categories, the rules codify that screenplays must be human authored to be eligible. So a human just has to acknowledge that they did it, even though they may not have? Who's checking that they actually wrote it?
2: That's the good point. Yeah, who's going back? And maybe there has to be some sort of verification process.
0: The rules comes days after an AI version of the late Val Kilmer was unveiled to an audience of cinema owners a year after the Top Gun star's death. And so he's more than Top Gun. He's Top Secret as well. He's also in Tombstone, where he said, "I'm your Huckleberry." You remember that one, Cratchit?
2: He said, "Look at my Knuckleberry."
0: He said, "I'll be your Knuckleberry." That's what he said. But why are they referencing Val Kilmer? Have you seen that clip of him? I think his family did sign off on it, though.
2: Yeah. So apparently they're using he's playing a character in an upcoming film using AI generated versions of him.
0: Oh, okay.
6: I'll be your Huckleberry.
0: A youthful version of
2: that. That's Val Kilmer right there. That's a perfect version of his voice.
6: I'll be your Huckleberry.
2: They got his voice dead on.
0: If Tim, what's his name? Tim Henderson, of who take over the Onion guy?
2: Heidecker.
0: He should just do an AI Alex Jones. And that'd be better than him doing what he's doing. But here, back to the story. A youthful digital version of Val Kilmer appeared in the trailer for archaeological action picture As Deep as the Grave, telling another character, "Don't fear the dead and don't fear me."
6: I'll be your Huckleberry.
2: That's all his AI can say. His family's like, you put Val Kilmer wherever you want. He can only say this.
0: The project was created with the enthusiastic support of the actor's family. Oh, yeah. How much money did they get for this?
2: Mm-hmm. Lots of enthusiasm.
0: Who granted access to Kilmer's video archive, which were used to recreate the actor at multiple stages in his life. But for how much? That is the real key question here. Is like, how much did the family get to license the likeness?
8: I'll give you $10,000.
0: Maybe. The use of artificial intelligence remains one of the most sensitive issues in the entertainment industry. Yeah, of course. That issue was central to the 2023 strike that shut down Hollywood as actors and writers warned that unchecked technology threatens their livelihoods. Yeah, I agree. And that's why I think their union, in my opinion, is important, even though they can act like crybabies. I do support their union. I'm a big union guy. People know this about me. I love unions. Let's see. How's this end up? Under the new rules, non-English language films also can be submitted in a category if it wins a qualifying award at a major international film festival, including Cannes, Berlin, or Venice or Toronto. I don't even know what that means. So I guess they're the same.
2: They're talking about those are the big film festivals that all these films are often screened at prior to a nomination for.
0: No Tribeca Oscar. Film Festival? What about Tribeca?
9: I've never been here before.
2: Tribeca's all AI now.
0: Oh. This is fascinating. What a weird world that they have to come out and say this. But maybe the actors can't keep up with the AI actors. You know, I get it. I get it wanting to preserve your job, preserve your industry. But they got to start writing better movies. They really have to start writing better movies.
2: You're talking crazy now. I don't know what's your problem.
0: Like that new Star Trek or Star Wars movie, Grogu and the Mandalorian. That the trailer's out. It's supposed to come out, I think, this month, and it is not tracking very well at all. Like it. Typically, a Star Wars movie, no matter how good or bad, tracks fairly well. But I think this is tracking worse when it comes to audience reception of trailers. It's tracking worse than the Han Solo movie, you know, the prequel movie.
10: I'm getting too old for this sort of thing.
2: Well, and the Mandalorian TV show, which gained a lot of popularity, was years ago or something. Like, yeah. It stopped in, like, 2022 or 2021 or something. It was all pre-COVID stuff, I'm pretty sure, or right early into COVID.
0: Yeah.
2: And now they're coming back years later with this movie from the show. And if you look at the trailer, one of the things that's bothered me, so to your point, has been I think people have disconnected from it. They should have struck while the iron was hot in like 2023 or something like that. If you look at the trailer, and I've not seen the newest trailer, but whichever one I saw, maybe it was around Christmas or something. It looks like a TV show. I'm not seeing a high quality production there. And my concern is they took footage of what was going to be the next season of that show and hacked it up to make a 2-hour movie out of it.
0: Yeah, that's the thing. It does look like video. It doesn't have that cinematic weight. It doesn't have that cinematic atmosphere. It's my main contention with when I was watching the newest season of The Witcher. It looked very cheaply made versus if you watch 5 minutes of season one of The Witcher, where it had that cinematic quality. Everything in that environment had weight, and it looked like it belonged there. Where the new version, this looks like they filmed it on an iPhone, which maybe even an iPhone would have been better if they would have processed the video better, but they did not. It looks like whoever they hired for cinematography did a piss poor job.
10: Good.
2: Well, I think part of it is I suspect that they filmed the Mandalorian stuff anyway as a TV show, and then about halfway through they filmed it 2 or 3 years ago.
0: Yeah,
2: if I understand correctly, I may be way off on this, but Disney and Star Wars are going through a bit of an upheaval. They're canceling shows, so I think there was probably some like, all right, we've already shot all this stuff. Stop what you're doing, rewrite this to do whatever so we can button this up as a short movie and let's do this and take that and just do it. Let's use what we already have, and then they're kind of shoehorning stuff in there, and it's probably going to be a bit of a strange film. But but to your point, no one's really following it as a Star Wars film, which should be the talk of the summer. But
0: I mean, I'm going to go see it, but under protest. I will not be enthusiastic
2: under
0: about
2: protest.
0: This. Yeah, under
2: protest. You can take a sign with you.
0: Yeah.
6: Okay, I need money.
0: All right, Kretch, let's get another one more story, I guess, all we have time for. I mean, I can talk about Star Wars all day. People know this, but we have more news.
2: Okay.
0: Oh, nope. I didn't mean to press that. This is the button right here.
11: Let's just keep going, my friend.
2: Oh, man, I have so many queued up here. I'm going to rattle through some headlines. You tell me. Mm-hmm. We have someone who tries to take their AI-powered robot on an airline. They even bought a seat for it.
0: Mm.
2: Not allowed.
0: Mm. You can't do that.
2: Can't do that. So we got that one. We have somebody who thought they had the perfect crime working at a fast food joint by buying a bunch of stuff and then returning it, but to their credit card. We have somebody else working at this different fast food story who got upset at people using the free water cups to put soda in it and started shooting at them.
0: I think we got to cover that one.
2: Okay.
0: Yeah.
2: That one? All right. I got so many more. But thanks again to Steve Fox for sending this one in.
0: He's really on top of fast food news.
2: You know, he knows the audience here.
0: Yeah.
2: All right, there you go. So it's another ridiculous crime story.
0: Yeah. There might be a video associated with this.
2: There is. I did not vet. I apologize.
0: Oh, I think it is. But I'll read the headline here, and then we'll play the video. Florida Taco Bell worker accused of shooting at customers who put soda in water cup.
12: Man, I got mixed emotions about this one.
0: This is a guy who's taking his job a little too seriously. Sometimes you got to let these people who are freeloaders slide a little bit. You don't want to shoot your customers.
2: Well, what if they're, you know, they're not paying up?
0: You talk to management at that point. Or unless he's like, he's also not only like a guy working the register, but he's also security at that point. But I don't think that he was.
2: I believe the term is he's the soda police.
0: Oh. Well, Florida Taco Bell run ended in gunfire after authorities said a worker apparently angry over customers putting soda in the water cup open fired. Holy crap, you shouldn't do this.
13: Okay.
0: The incident unfolded around lunchtime Monday at Taco Bell. According to the arrest report, the victims had entered and asked employee Damari Patterson for a cup of water. Patterson provided the cup, but then confronted them about filling it up with soda, the report said. An argument escalated, and another Taco Bell employee separated Patterson from the victims. Like, hey, let's break it up here, you know? I understand you're passionate about the soda fountain, but let's not argue. A patron started recording cell phone video, which captured Patterson yelling before the sound of a firearm being racked is heard, followed by a single gunshot, the report said. One victim ran outside, and Patterson followed and fired additional rounds in their direction, which missed the victim but struck the restaurant window, report said. Well, who's going to pay for that window now? Patterson went back inside, and the three victims left and went to the hospital for treatment with minor injuries. The report said Patterson called 911 and said the customers jumped behind the register, so he pulled his weapon out and shot. Patterson also told an officer he believed the victims had a gun and said that they could get jiggy, but surveillance video didn't support Patterson's self-defense claims, the report said. There was no reports of the patrons getting jiggy whatsoever. The 20-year-old Patterson was booked into jail on three counts of aggravated assault with a firearm. Yeah, man, you're working hard at Taco Bell. Leave your gun at home, okay? There's enough problems there. Leave your gun at home. I get you're passionate about your job, and that's a rarity in this day and age to be that passionate about your job that you want to defend it and take people's lives for it. But this is not the proper place to do this. This is for Burger King, not Taco Bell.
2: Expect to find this sort of behavior at Denny's, but
0: yeah,
2: not here.
0: Yeah. Maybe Waffle House, but not at Taco Bell.
2: I did find the cell phone video of the entire incident.
0: Yes.
2: If you want to run through that. Now, it's hard to hear and see what's going on. About halfway through is when the guy does, he shoots at him and they run off. So,
0: okay. So I'll bring this up. It's worth showing. Here we go.
2: Well, this is what it sounds like you're trying to get on a Spirit Airlines flight.
0: Yeah, I can't tell if this is regular customer interaction or if this is an argument.
2: Are you hearing
0: he's jiggy? Getting jiggy with it, yep. You're getting jiggy with it. That's what he said. Okay, they're kind of arguing. They actually are going behind the register. They are trying to get behind the register. They're arguing. Oh, he did take out his gun. It looks like he pistol whipped one of them, and he did fire. You know what? I might be on his side.
14: Oh, my God.
0: I might be on his side.
14: I just got in Taco Bell. Oh, my God.
2: I like how this guy has stayed through the entire incident. He's like, there's people arguing and fighting. I'm going to stay back here and enjoy my delicious
0: food. Well, he's probably waiting. He's probably waiting for his food.
14: Or what? Oh, my goodness.
0: I still want my steak quesadillas.
2: Yeah. Do you think he's going to go back in for his bean burrito? I was like, oh, my God. Wonder if I could sneak in there and...
14: gun out and shot over this. I don't know what the fuck they were arguing about.
0: Well, they're arguing about soda.
2: Cops. He's the soda police.
0: Yeah. Yeah, the... obviously, there was some communication problems. There was a negotiation issue. And I guess in an effort to de-escalate, maybe he should allow the water or called management to come resolve the situation. Typically, you don't want to draw your gun to resolve the situation. But I wonder if there was, if these people, these two parties, Patterson and that group of girls who were arguing with them, if they knew each other beforehand. If there was some deeper
2: backstory,
0: there's a backstory behind this, and that it wasn't, this wasn't just about the soda. This was them continuing to take advantage of his hospitality and good nature, and they did this one too many times. They went in there for asking for soda. They probably done this before, and they continue to take soda. He said, "Hey, don't do that. You know, you're ruining my establishment. I work here," and they took kindness for weakness, and then he showed him that, hey, you don't mess with Patterson. I pull a gat, you know.
2: I like the term get jiggy, meaning to move along, be quick about it, get out of here.
0: I you shouldn't pull a gun on a person, but it did seem like he was escalated. And they were going behind a register, but it doesn't appear as though they were trying to rob. It didn't appear as though they were trying to engage in any sort of physical altercation. They were simply, like, arguing, exchanging probably heated words.
2: The term is keeping it real.
0: Yeah, you're right. They were definitely keeping it real. And he got realer, you know? Very unfortunate. We'll pay attention to that one. Maybe we'll have a follow-up story on that.
2: I'm sure there'll be many follow-up stories as to that gentleman's future career.
0: Well, thank you, everyone, for showing up for our Saturday live show. We'll be back on Wednesday for Monster May. And every week, you know, some new cryptid, maybe paranormal encounter, something off the beaten path we can talk about. And hopefully that will... enlighten us all to this strange world we live in.
2: Do you think we'll have any potential submissions from Clowney on? He used to do monstrous.
0: He did. I don't know. He sends me pictures now of his kid, which is not. You know, I wouldn't classify as a monster. You know, he's a cute little kid. But no, I'll ask him. Maybe he has a suggestion of a monster that we should cover, and we just never really got around to, or, you know, a best of. Like, hey, talk about this one. This is good.
2: By the way, very late for the show, but I did get the image up of the soda police.
0: Oh, there you go. Taco Bell soda police right there. Don't mess with them. He's on patrol.
2: Determining whether or not the cup you have is appropriate for the soda fountain.
0: Yeah, let me check your cups.
2: Sir, that's a water cup.
0: Empty them out. Let me see what's in there. It's free refill, so.
2: Well, that's the trick. The soda cup is free. I'll just go over here and get a little bit of soda many, many, many, many times.
0: It's a lot of responsibility when you serve yourself at these establishments. You might want a little five-figure discount, but your ethics and morals have to take over. No, I will not get the Dr. Pepper. I ordered the water. I'm going to stick to it. Well, thank you, Cratchit. Thank you, everyone. Shablagoo.
2: And keep watching the skis. There's all sorts of nonsense coming out of Area 51.
13: Little bit.
15: They're taking a pound. 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
17: 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We love wind.
18: 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Keep it going.
19: 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It's a quiet. Now we are going to do something extremely fun.
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0: In today's episode, a series of close calls. One at JFK, where an arriving flight that's going around heads toward another arriving flight.
1: And Bridgeguard 40, you have traffic left your right side immediately. Safe at 2,000 feet, sir.
0: And in Nashville, controllers send an arriving flight that's aborting its landing into the path of a departing flight. Also ahead, more news, your feedback, and today's plane tale. So get all settled in. Tray tables and seat backs in the upright and locked positions. Electronic devices powered on. 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
2: 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I'm Captain Jeff, a former U.S. Air Force pilot and retired Delta Airlines captain. And joining me from his Garden View studio
4: in Hartford, Hereford, and Hampshire,
2: retired professional dog photographer, former RAF RAAF fighter pilot, retired Airbus A330, A340 captain for Virgin Atlantic Airways, is Captain Nick.
5: Hi there, Jeff. Lovely to be back on the show. And hello, everybody. You get quite a lot for your money nowadays, don't you? APG 705, our show number today, reminds me of FedEx Flight 705. That was the one where the flight engineer, Aubrey Calloway, who was a jump seat passenger, tried to kill the operating crew and then himself by crashing the DC-10 freighter in an attempt to bequeath a large insurance payout to his family, despite causing dreadful injuries to the flight deck crew. They succeeded in fighting him off and successfully landed the aircraft. The attack happened back in 1994, and afterwards Calloway was convicted of attempted murder and is still behind bars serving a life sentence without the possibility of parole. Now, the whole story, if you're interested, is on APG 384. Back in 2019, with a plain tale entitled Kill Him, Kill Him, Kill Him, Kill Him, which tells the entire story.
2: I thought it was just my co-host saying that about me.
5: Well, yeah, I think, well.
2: All right.
5: I think you'll be all right.
6: The cat.
7: Your cat, exactly.
8: But with a knife.
7: But with a knife. Yeah.
8: Yeah, with a stabbing knife.
2: Oh my gosh. We're already coming up with the title and the artwork, and we haven't really even started the show yet. So let's continue with the introductions, shall we? From his home studio in Huntington Beach, California, current first officer on the Airbus A320 family at a major U.S. carrier. I think that's the best one. Volunteer flight instructor and check pilot with the Civil Air Patrol. It's RJ.
8: Hello. How's everyone doing? Happy to be here. I'm once again, unfortunately, I won't be able to stay very long today, but I am happy to stay as long as I can. Thank you.
2: Well, as long as you can be here with us, we'll cherish. And also joining us from his home studio, way over there on the almost the other side of the world, from his home studio in Hamburg, retired Lufthansa 737, A300, A340, A380 captain from Germany. It's Captain Stefan.
9: Hi, everybody. It's already 10 o'clock here at my time, so I don't know how long I'm going to stay here with this show. Maybe someday you see someone sleeping here, but I'm very happy to be here. Thank you very much.
2: We're very happy to have you with us, and we'll probably adjust the feedback so we play the piece of feedback that you sent in for us, Captain Stefan, before you leave the show, okay?
9: Okay.
2: All right. And also from her studio in Toronto, Ontario, Canada, retired financier and aviation enthusiast, spreadsheet master, and our producer, it's Liz Piper.
7: Here I am. Hi, guys. Hi, everybody. And you guys behave yourself now. We don't have stuff again this week.
2: We'll try. Okay.
7: All right. Take care, you guys. I'll see you later.
2: Okie dokie. All right. What do you guys think? You want to do some news?
5: Yeah. Go for it.
2: Okay.

0: Stand by for news.
1: All right. We're going to start off the new segment with this preliminary report that was just released by the National Transportation Safety Board. It regards the collision at LaGuardia between the Jazz CRJ 900 and the air rescue firefighting fire truck. On March 22nd, 2026, at 23:37 Eastern Daylight Time, Jazz Aviation Flight 646, doing business as Air Canada Flight 8646, a Mitsubishi Heavy Industries RJ Aviation, formerly Bombardier CL600-2 Delta 24. Oof. Let's just call it a CRJ 900,
2: yeah,
1: shall we?
2: That's good.
1: Registration Charlie Golf November Juliet Zulu was substantially damaged after it collided with Rescue 35, an Oshkosh Striker 1500 aircraft rescue firefighting vehicle, while landing on runway 4 at LaGuardia Airport, New York, New York. The captain and first officer were fatally injured, sadly. Of the two flight attendants, 72 passengers and two crew of the ARF vehicle, 39 were transported to local hospitals with 6 serious injuries reported. The airplane was operated as, a Part 129 scheduled flight from Montreal Trudeau International Airport and Montreal, Quebec to LaGuardia. 129. I've never heard of Part 129.
3: I think that is the Canadian equivalent of the 121.
1: Ah, thank you.
3: Because they, yeah, slightly different.
1: Okay.
2: Thank you, RJ.
1: See, that's why we have RJ on.
2: Yeah.
1: For that kind of information. The National Transportation Safety Board traveled to the accident site and invited qualified parties to participate in the investigation. These included the Federal Aviation Administration, the National Air Traffic Controllers Association, NACA, the Port Authority of New York and New Jersey, the Sergeants Benevolent Association, and the Police Benevolent Association. In accordance with the ICAO Annex 13, the Transportation Safety Board of Canada assigned an accredited representative to the investigation, as the airplane was both manufactured and operated by companies based in Canada.
2: Yeah.
1: Okay, that's enough of that. The parties and technically, the airplane's cockpit.
3: I have a little correction to make.
1: Oh, okay.
3: The 129 is actually an FAA part. It's actually a CFR part 129, which governs foreign carriers operating in the U.S. airspace.
1: Mm.
3: So, you know, any foreign carrier will operate under
2: Not
3: 129
2: just Canadians,
3: in the U.S.
2: Any foreigners.
1: Well, that's a good clarification.
3: Yes, thank you. We got to stay above 50%, so...
1: Well, we try. It's kind of difficult.
3: It is very difficult, yeah.
1: But there you go. There's our 50% guarantee showing up on the screen.
2: Thanks to RJ.
3: There we go.
1: Thank you, RJ, for that.
3: Thank you.
1: Okay, so let's see. Back to the preliminary report. The airplane's cockpit voice recorder, flight data recorder, and quick access recorder were recovered and downloaded. And they transcribed
2: the... What's a quick access recorder?
1: Quick access recorder. I don't know. Do you know, RJ? What a quick access recorder is? Or maybe Stefan? Anybody?
4: Well, we had on the old 7.3, we had a quick access recorder. It was just a little plug-in attached to the airwing system and was collecting continuously data from all the buses. It's not protected by anything like a black box or red box, whatever you call it. So it's just a little memory device continuously collecting all data of the airplane. It's going to be regularly used by the maintenance, for example.
2: Cool.
1: Oh, okay.
4: Quick access recorder. That's
3: correct.
4: That's the abbreviation of that.
3: And the big difference between the flight data recorder and the quick access recorder. So flight data recorder is crash proof, if you will. It's protected against crashes, but the quick access recorder is not. So in a crash you could lose it.
1: Okay. Well, good.
3: That's
1: great clarification.
3: But it's made for quick access, yeah.
1: Okay. Nice. Okay. Let's continue with the history. A review of preliminary airplane and ARF vehicle tracking data, ATC and airplane CVR audio recordings, airplane flight data recorder information, and surveillance video revealed that prior to the accident, 6 ARFF, ARF response vehicles, 4 ARF trucks, a tool truck, and an air stair truck, and one Port Authority police vehicle were responding to an emergency that was declared at 2331 and 42 seconds near Terminal B. Let's see, at 2335 and 7 seconds, the ATC local controller, also known as Tower, cleared Jazz Flight 646 to land on Runway 4. At that time, the flight was on a 5-mile final at an altitude of about 1,900 feet. At 2335-28, the accident ARF vehicle, R-35, left the fire station area along with the other six vehicles. Jazz Flight 646 was about 4.6 nautical miles from Taxiway Delta at an altitude of about 1,500 feet. The vehicles initially gathered near the intersection of taxiways Bravo Bravo and Delta, shown as green circle in figure 1. The intended path was to continue on taxiway Delta, cross runway 4, depicted with the dashed arrow, and then proceed to the destination noted on the right side of figure 1. Okay, so that's that yellow circle on that picture. At 2335 and 47, the tool truck, call sign Truck 7, which was planned to be the lead vehicle, crew attempted to call the LaGuardia ATC tower. However, a simultaneous radio transmission on the same frequency obscured Truck 7's radio call. R-35 entered taxiway Bravo Bravo. Another airplane that had landed on runway 4 crossed taxiway Delta, and Jazz Flight 646 was about 3.7 nautical miles from taxiway Delta at about 1,180 feet altitude. Let's see, about 35 seconds or so later, Truck 7 tried again to contact the tower. Before ATC responded, Truck 7 coordinated with R-35, call sign Truck 1, to contact the tower. Jazz Flight 646 was about 2.3 nautical miles from taxiway Delta at about 650 feet altitude. At 2336.44, the tower asked which vehicle needed to cross the runway. At the same time, Truck 1 moved to the front of the waiting response vehicles at the intersection of taxiway Bravo Bravo and Delta. Jazz Flight 646 was about 1.5 nautical miles from the taxiway Delta and 400 feet altitude. At 2336.51, the red runway entrance lights, which we'll talk about here soon, RELs, discussed later, illuminated for the intersection of runway 4 and taxiway Delta. Jazz Flight 646 was about 1.2 nautical miles from touchdown, or actually from taxiway Delta at 287 feet altitude. Truck 1 was stopped on taxiway Delta, about 460 feet from the edge of runway 4. At 2336.56, Truck 1's crew replied to ATC with, quote, Truck 1 and company, and the tower acknowledged. Truck 1 then requested Truck 1 and company to cross runway 4 at Delta, and the tower instructed them to cross. At that time, 2337.04, the airplane was at an altitude of about 130 feet above the ground, so we're getting close to the ground here in touchdown, about 1/4 mile on final approach, which was about 4,400 feet away from the taxiway D intersection. Okay, at 2337 and 07, Truck 1's crew read back the clearance, began to move along taxiway Delta towards runway 4. Jazz Flight 646 was about 3,700 feet from taxiway Delta at 87 feet. Then at 2337.11, Jazz Flight 646 crossed runway 4's threshold. Truck 1 was traveling at a speed of 10 knots, about 11.5 miles per hour, at about 410 feet from the edge of the runway 4. So they haven't entered runway 4 yet. At 2337.12, the tower gave a taxiing instruction to another airplane, I think Frontier, and immediately afterward instructed Truck 1 to stop. As the truck was crossing taxiway Alpha Alpha, Truck 1's speed continued to increase. Jazz Flight 646 was about 2550 feet from taxiway Delta at about 30 feet altitude and 133 knots ground speed. 5 seconds later, the airplane's main landing gear touched down at about 1,450 feet from taxiway Delta at a ground speed of 128 knots, and there was a transfer of control from the first officer to the captain. At that time, Truck 1 had crossed the hold short line at a speed of about 24 miles per hour. Okay, that's when they were touching down the main gear. The tower again instructed Truck 1 to stop. At this time, the airplane's brake application began and the thrust reversers were deployed. Truck 1 was just over 100 feet from entering runway 4 and traveling at about 29 miles per hour. Okay, so they've already touched down. They're already applying brakes, and Truck 1 has not yet entered the runway. And then just a second later, the RELs extinguish. Roughly 2 seconds before the collision, the airplane's nose landing gear touched down while the airplane was about 400 feet from taxiway Delta at a ground speed of 106 knots. Truck 1 was traveling at a speed of 30 miles per hour and just entering runway 4. Truck 1 turned toward the left just prior to the collision. The airplane's rudder deflected about 6 degrees to the left just prior to the end of the flight recorder data. The collision occurred at the intersection of Delta and runway 4, denoted by the red star in figure 1. The airplane's last recorded ground speed before the collision was 90 knots, which is 104 miles per hour. The airplane came to a rest adjacent to taxiway Bravo between taxiways Delta and Echo, upright on a heading of about 28 degrees magnetic. Initially, it was in a nose-down attitude due to the crush damage and partial separation of the forward fuselage and nose landing gear. Truck 1 came to rest just northwest of the airplane on its left side on a heading of about 206 magnetic. Passengers self-evacuated through 4 overwing exits. The ground vehicles redirected from the emergency at Terminal B to the accident airplane, and ARFF personnel assisted with the evacuation. During the evacuation, the airplane tilted nose upward until the tail contacted the ground. So they talk about the reviewing the ARF or several multiple members of the ARF crew. The driver of Truck 7 reported hearing ATC clearing Truck 1 and company to cross runway 4. Shortly thereafter, she saw the airplane and announced, "Stop, stop, stop," on the radio. There are no recordings available for the inter-ARF communications. So that was on, not on the aviation frequency, but on their inter-ARF frequency. The turret operator in Truck 1 recalled hearing the word "stop, stop, stop" on the tower frequency radio, but he did not know who that transmission was intended for. He subsequently heard Truck 1 stop, stop, stop, and realized it was for them, and subsequently noticed that they had entered the runway. He further recalled that as they turned left, he saw the airplane's lights on the runway. The airplane's CBR captured the communications between Truck 1 and tower that were transmitted on the tower frequency, including the request and clearance to cross runway 4. So that the air crew heard this. The aft flight attendant reported getting in the aft jump seat for landing and described the flight as normal until he felt an impact and jar. He did not know what had happened, attempted to call the pilots, received no response. He reported the conditions were dark, but passengers deplaned orderly through all exits. He stayed with 4 passengers in front of the airplane until ARF entered and assisted him and the remaining passengers to the exits. Okay. Anything else that's significant here? Let's talk about, I'm going to skip down maybe

0: City. The second flight was from Quebec City back to Montreal, and then third flight was from Montreal to LaGuardia. The crew flew together one other time on February 11th, 2026. They flew two round trips to Montreal and Quebec City. And Liz is telling us that those are, you know, very short flights between Montreal and Quebec City. So little pops and little hop and jump.
1: Yep.
0: And but they don't talk about exactly how long their duty day was in this information. But I think they're trying to give us the idea that it wasn't a long day, that it was, there were just two short flights. And I don't think that the flight from Montreal to New York is that long. I mean, I don't know. RJ, do you remember about how long that might be?
2: You know, I don't, but it's not that long at all. I think it's probably at most like hour and a half at most. Yeah.
0: Okay.
2: It's not very long.
0: They talk about the crew experience. The captain was pilot in command, was hired December 12th, 2022, and was upgraded to captain in December of 2025. The pilot and command accrued a total of 3560 flight hours with 1600 hours while at Jazz. The first officer was hired on April 22nd, 2024. The FO had accrued a total of 718 flight hours with 435 hours while at Jazz. And the ARF crew, the truck one driver had 3 years of ARF experience, had been on duty for about 5.5 hours while on a 12-hour shift, so about halfway almost. The turret operator had 12 years of ARF experience and had been on duty about 4.5 hours of a 12-hour shift. The ATC controllers, there were two controllers on duty in the tower at the time of the accident, consistent with the mid-shift basic watch schedule. Both were qualified and current on all control positions at LaGuardia. The tower controller, who had about 18 years of experience, was responsible in part for the arrival and departure of aircraft on assigned runways, aircraft operating within assigned airspace, and all runway surfaces. The tower controller had been on position for about 42 minutes at the time of the accident. The ground controller was also the controller in charge, had about 19 years of experience, and was responsible in part to taxi aircraft on a first-come, first-served basis as circumstances permitted. The ground controller in charge ensured that the instrument landing system critical areas were protected, sequenced departure aircraft, provided guidance and goals for the shift, monitored and managed traffic volume and flow. He was on position for about 51 minutes at the time of the accident. So they were pretty fresh, at least as far as their duty is concerned. They had just started less than an hour before. Prior to the accident, the ground controller in charge had been coordinating ground operations with an airplane that had performed two rejected takeoffs, followed by a ground emergency at Terminal Bravo, which included communicating with the airplane that declared the emergency, ramp operations, and ARF. As he continued to coordinate the emergency, the tower controller took over transmitting air traffic control instructions on both ground control and local control or tower frequencies. So here's, I think, that's something that's going to be, I don't know, important in this investigation. The airport surface detection and runway status lights. The airport was equipped with the airport surface detection equipment Model X, we call it ASD-X, which was surface surveillance system, which was a surface surveillance system used by ATC to track surface movement of aircraft and ground vehicles. The system collected data from surface surveillance radar, multilateral lateration sensors, automatic dependent surveillance broadcast, ADS-B sensors, mode S transponders, and terminal automation systems. It fused this information into a display in the control tower, allowing controllers to see the real-time positions of aircraft and vehicles on the airport surface, even in low visibility. And there were multiple ASD-X displays in the control tower. ASD-X provides visual and oral alerts when it detects potential runway incursions or conflicts, giving controllers the ability to intervene before an accident occurs. And basically, I'll summarize here. They said that there were no alerts given because of the inherent difficulty of the system to track vehicles that don't have transponders and only using some radar return information. And because there were so many vehicles kind of bunched together, it was, I think, confused about what these vehicles were doing. So it didn't give a super accurate display of the seven ground vehicles waiting to cross the runway.

0: and so it couldn't make sense of it, and so it didn't issue any kind of an alert. I guess, do you guys agree that that was a decent summary of the ASDX system and the Surface?
1: Yeah.
0: Okay, and here we go, the lights. The airport was one of 20 airports in the U.S. Equipped with a runway status light system, which provides airplane and ground vehicle operators with a real-time warning about potential conflicts at runway taxiway intersections. It includes RELs installed at most taxiway runway intersections, which illuminate to red to warn taxiway traffic whenever runway traffic is approaching the intersection. A depiction of these lights is shown for the intersection of taxiway Delta and runway 4 in figure 8. These lights are located along taxiway center lines from the hold short lines to the runway edges with another on the runway center line. They are focused away from the runway so such that when activated, they are visible to the traffic on the taxiway approaching the runway. These red lights are off when no runway traffic is approaching an intersection. They are automatically activated by ASDX system when an airplane is approaching a runway for landing or on a runway preparing to take off. As a landing airplane approaches the runway, the RELs at each of the equipped intersecting taxiways along the runway are simultaneously illuminated to warn potential crossing traffic about the landing aircraft. After an airplane touches down, the RELs turn off at each taxiway sequentially as the airplane progresses down the runway. The system is designed to turn the lights off about 2 to 3 seconds before the airplane reaches each intersection. A review of airport surveillance video recordings revealed that the RELs illuminated for the arrival of the accident airplane. Truck 1 and company were stationary in the vicinity of taxiway Alpha Alpha and taxiway Delta intersection, about 300 feet away from the runway 4 hold short line on taxiway Delta. The RELs on taxiway Delta remained illuminated until about the time truck 1 reached the near edge of runway when they extinguished, about 3 seconds prior to the collision. Figure 9 shows surveillance videos of the RELs both when off and when activated on taxiway Delta east of runway 4. Okay, then they talk about the weather. The weather was, it was light rain, it was dark, it was night, 7 statute miles, light rain, scattered clouds at 6,000 feet, overcast at 9,500. Braking action, let's see, good braking action was reported along the entire runway. Okay, so that was a lot. Now I'm going to shut up and let my distinguished co-hosts discuss this and what they think really jumps out at them.
1: So this is interesting because I think we can all agree that the clearance that the Firetrack's got from the local controller is probably the worst of all the errors that were made. But there had to have been a number of other omissions or errors that occurred after that point that allowed the aircraft to get to fire truck to get to the position where it collided with the aircraft. So, off the top of my head, the RELs seem to be a very important omission. They're there to do exactly what, to prevent exactly what happened. They're there to remind or to indicate to any vehicle or aircraft entering the runway that it is dangerous to do so. They're red, they're on the center line. And all the, I don't know, but I would have, if I designed this, I think I might have put them across the taxiway, not in the center, but I suspect that it's, because it's an add-on, they just wired it into the existing runway lights at power supply, and it was just easier that way. But I don't think it's as clear, perhaps, as it could have been in its design. But if you're trained to look for those before you enter a runway, in your little checklist that goes through your mind, I'm going to enter this runway now, I'm going to look to see if there are any reds, I'm going to get a clearance, or we've got a clearance, and I'm also then going to look down the runway. So we've got another error then. So they didn't spot the aircraft. In fact, the only one that we know spotted the aircraft was the guy up in the turret, and it was way too late to do anything about it at that point. The pilots, what's that lovely phrase that we know, where you see, don't speak ill of the dead? De mortuis nil nisi bonum. You do that, but in order to educate ourselves and the next generation of people working on airports, we do need to say that the pilots had the opportunity to hear that vehicles have been given a crossing clearance on their runway. So, and these guys presumably had their beacons going, their flashing lights going, as all fire trucks do when they're moving around. So that would have been a visual indication as well as the radio indication. And it happened relatively close to the actual landing point. It wasn't like it happened miles away. It relatively close to them arriving at the runway. They had time to digest the information, go, oh, that's our runway, question air traffic, or if necessary, just perform a go around. There is that option. Whether there's anything else concerning the transponders? I realize that the transponders could have given the controller an additional warning that there was a potential collision, but a number of people had already sussed that there was an issue. So one of the fire trucks tried to make a transmission. The controller tried to make several transmissions. They weren't all as clear as they could be, because without including the fire truck call sign, it's just making a general broadcast. You're about to crash. Yeah, who's about to crash? Even in a moment of, I won't say panic, but stress, you've still got to stick to your RT discipline, make sure the person who is getting the message realizes it's for them. And undoubtedly, that message got through because people on that fire truck did hear it. I think those communications could be improved. The fact that the vehicles needed transponders, and it's not, to me, it doesn't seem a terribly expensive and difficult thing to do to fit transponders. But there are undoubtedly some areas where that could have been picked up and fixed. But all those, they really are sort of secondary things that people could have done to stop this happening. The primary cause of it was the driver of the truck thought he had a clearance. Well, he did have a clearance, and he motored off across the runway thinking he was safe, and he wasn't.
2: I agree with you entirely there, Captain Nick, but I think there are, as it's been said many times here, a lot of the holes in the Swiss cheese or the Funyuns have really aligned for this unfortunate incident to happen. And, it's very easy for us to Monday morning quarterback this and sit here and say, oh, yeah, I would not have done that. But, I know personally from experience during one of my earlier CQs, I have actually attempted to enter a runway, with the red lights on, because you're so engrossed in trying to solve everything, right? You've got a problem that you're trying to solve with the passenger in the back or whatever it is, and you're about to taxi across a runway, but the red runway entrance lights are still illuminated, even though you got a clearance from ATC. So I could see that happening to anyone, right? Now, is it more of a bigger scan for me before I cross a runway? Yeah, it is. But that's experience. And, unfortunately, this crew does not have a chance to use that experience that they've gained from this. But it's something that we all take for granted because we are so overloaded, especially I'm sure those guys in the trucks were very overloaded because they had other radios going on, maybe their own TAC radios going on, telling them what to expect with that, dealing with that emergency on the other side or a situation on the other side. So it's very easy to miss those red lights, and it's an unfortunate thing that happened, and it's very easy to say, hey, the flight crew could have gone around, and I do agree they could have had a little bit more situational awareness in listening to that radio frequency and hearing, hey, a fire truck has been cleared to cross my runway. And we've all done it. We've all had practice a go around at 50 or 20 feet off the ground, so it can be done. The plane can do the can do it. You know, we can do it. It's just, are we triggered for a go around, or are we every day we fly, we are so triggered to a landing rather than towards a go around? And I think it's hard. It's human nature for us to try and change that, you know?
0: Yeah.
3: Yes, I'm thinking about the view about the first question. Did I get it right that these rye lights distinguish just before the truck entered the runway? So the truck said, "Hey, I'm cleared to cross." So because the lights went off, is that correct? Is that
1: to understand? Well, he's just driven over several, 100 or more feet of these lights to get to where he was entering the runway.
3: Oh,
1: and
3: okay.
1: At that point, so you know, he's had an opportunity to see them.
3: Okay.
1: They did extinguish as they're supposed to, just before the collision, because the aircraft was almost on top of them.
3: Okay.
0: But see and avoid applies not only to pilots and airplanes, but it also applies to ground vehicles. And they mentioned that they did interview the ARF employees, but they have not yet said, you know, what their answer may have been to, did you like look over and clear the runway and make sure that there isn't an airplane on it or not? The only mention was that the turret controller had, not even a second before the impact, As the ARF vehicle turned slightly to the left, he mentioned that he saw the aircraft lights. So that's a big part of, I think, this, you know, clearing before you cross a runway. Yeah, go ahead, Stefan.
3: And also thinking about the crew itself, why they, you know, I was looking at the flight crew itself. The captain was relatively young, I mean, or fresh announced as a captain. He was only 3 months or so, 3.5 months as a captain, together with a rather fresh FO as well. So maybe was, you know, combination of those two freshly assigned crew members in the during these operation. That's why another point where they are maybe not distracted, but maybe a little bit more tense and trying to get the flight right, and didn't listen to all the communication that was happening prior crossing their runway. So that could be a factor, maybe as well. I was wondering why the FO had only 435 hours with Jazz, and he was a captain 3 months. Isn't there some kind of restriction with some companies that you cannot fly with a certain young first officer together when you are a young captain as well? I don't know how does that. Maybe that is also a contributing factor. I don't know. Another thing is about the ASX system and ASDB, what is it? ADSB.
0: ASD, now
3: I see it already. You already pulled it up on the screen that I wanted to give you an example from my hometown, Hamburg, Germany, where all the ground trucks which are allowed to cross runway, they have a little ADSB transponder on it. And if you switch on to flight data 24, you can see those vehicles driving around on the airport. We as a crew cannot see them, but I think the tower can see them. So maybe that's the system, you know, that's what everybody's asking. So why don't they have ADSB on it? I didn't find that for Newark or Kennedy, for example.
0: I'm sure that's going to be a big part of their finding on this.
2: I think one more thing I'd like to add is that, you know, these fire truck drivers, they're probably very used to, as emergency responders, they're probably very used to having priority. When they are given a clearance, I think they think that they have the priority to cross because they're trying to deal with an emergency. So that might be something that is that's going through their heads versus them thinking about, oh, maybe there is an aircraft that is landing as well. So, you know, that might be something, maybe some other someone with more experience with emergency services can respond.
0: Oh, iHaul Boxes is trying to inject some levity here because it's so serious. See and avoid applies to Hillel in the shower, too. Yeah, for sure. You definitely don't want to see, and you definitely want to avoid. Yeah. And 100%. Also, we've our co-host AJ Alpha Juliet has joined us. Hello, sir.
4: Jeff, I thought we very clearly stipulated in my contract that I didn't have to be on the show with RJ anymore.
0: Oh,
5: he's leaving soon. Don't worry.
0: That's kind of like behind the scenes kind of stuff. We shouldn't really be talking about it.
4: I'm going to have my agent get back and come in touch with you
0: and renegotiate.
4: Away.
0: Okay.
4: Yeah.
0: I apologize.
4: Hello, everybody.
3: Hi.
4: And RJ.
0: Hello.
2: Hello. What's up, AJ? How are you?
4: I'm good, man. Good to see you guys.
0: So, I don't know if you had a chance, Alpha Juliet, to review the prelim on the collision in New York, but I know that if you've started doing the job, but I know you're getting checked out for it, but those airport ground vehicles is going to be something that you're going to be one of, right? On a part-time basis? Yeah.
4: Yep. Doing some escort work for people who are unlicensed
5: escort
4: and need
5: work.
4: to access the field.
0: Mm-hmm.
4: Yeah, escorting construction workers, no less.
5: Oh.
4: Yeah.
0: Wow. Sounds sexy.
1: I was going to say, it sounds like escort work. Yeah, I like escort work.
2: Indeed, so, for construction workers. Escort work for construction workers, I see. Very specialized.
4: I don't discriminate.
0: I think I've seen those guys dressed up as construction workers at those parties, you know, like bachelorette parties.
2: Yeah.
5: The village people.
2: Isn't there a song about YMCA or something like that?
0: Oh, yeah, the village people. Yeah.
5: Yeah. All right.
0: So, well,
4: good news is I don't have to dress as a construction worker.
5: Okay, let's get back on track here.
0: Okay.
4: Anyways.
0: Okay. Liz is cracking the whip on me. Okay, let's collect our thoughts.
4: I have been going through the training. I actually go for my... I already have one of the certifications. I go for my aircraft movement area certification on Wednesday of next week. There is some reasonably in-depth training. Some might argue more or less than they expect, but it's a lot of knowledge.
0: How about the vehicle? Is it equipped with some kind of a ADS-B transponder or anything that will
4: be
0: tracked?
4: We do not have ASDX at Hartsfield.
0: Oh. Really?
4: Really?
0: The airport doesn't have it? Oh. Well, that's new to me. I really thought that they did. Interesting.
4: A lot of airports do. A lot of them don't.
0: Okay. Very
4: To my knowledge, there is no SDX. We certainly don't have any of the SD outs on our vehicles. We do have a radio in every vehicle.
0: So you have your ears and you have your eyeballs. So a lot of clearing visually and using your...
5: Scanning.
0: Your ears to
4: and a large
0: listen to
4: hollow space in between.
0: Yeah. Very good.
4: The acoustics are wonderful, though.
0: Like a grand concert hall. let's see. Yes, Liz, you're giving me some.
5: No, I'm just saying.
0: Kind of
5: are you? Is there more discussion on this item?
0: Or I don't know. What do you guys think? Do we need to say anything else? It is just a preliminary report, and it is just basically a statement of facts. But and it doesn't necessarily, as we found in the past, point.
5: Oh yeah.
0: In any particular direction. In fact, we've been really misled, kind of in a way, reading prelim reports and then come to find out in the final report that none of the things that we thought that they were hinting at were actually anything that were factors. So there you go.
3: Yeah, but I'd like to underline the same thing that Captain Nix was saying when you were discussing it before, that giving landing clearance without, you know, 6 miles out or 2 minutes out, it's ridiculous to do that. I'm sorry. I don't know why the Americans do that. I have no sympathy for that. Not at all.
0: And I think most of us have, if not all of us agree that that probably should be changed.
2: Yeah. I agree. Yeah, absolutely.
5: Okay.
0: All right. Very good. Let's take a look at the next item in our news lineup. And this includes a video. I'll go ahead and set it up a little bit by reading from Simon Ratzky's Aviation Herald website about this. A Southwest Airlines Boeing 737-8 MAX, registration 8904 Lima, Performing Flight 507 from Myrtle Beach, South Carolina to Nashville, Tennessee, was cleared to land on Nashville's runway 2 left. A Southwest Airlines Boeing 737-800 registration 441 Whiskey November, performing flight 1152 from Nashville to Knoxville, was cleared for takeoff from Nashville's runway 2 right and was in the initial climb out when the crew of Southwest 507 decided to go around. Tower instructed Southwest 507 to climb to 2,000 feet and subsequently to turn right onto a heading of 110, then instructed the aircraft to climb to 3,000, told the other aircraft to stop their climb at 2. The crew reported they were already above 2,000 feet, hence Tower instructed Southwest 507 to maintain 2,000. 507 descended to about 1,500 feet MSL. The crew reported they reacted to a TCAS resolution advisory following the ATC instruction to maintain 2,000 feet. Southwest 1152 began to level off at about 2,200 feet, but then climbed again. Okay, so let's take a look at the video and kind of that gives us a good feel for the events here. This happened on the 18th of April, about a week ago.
6: Tower Southwest 507, ILS 2 left.
7: Southwest 507, NASA Tower 2 left, signal in 133014.
6: Clear land 2 left, Southwest 507.
7: Southwest 752, NASA Tower 2 right, line of blade.
6: Right, line of blade.
7: Winds are now 33019 at gust 24. Southwest 1152 R now to show it, only 2 right, click off.
0: Okay, now I'm pausing again. On the left side, the 507, who was cleared to land, for some reason, starts initiating a self-initiated go-around. And they don't really say in anything that I read exactly why they decided to do that, but it could be a number of things, but maybe a unstabilized approach or something. But here we go. We're going to resume.
7: Southwest 507, maintain 2,000.
6: 2,000, Southwest 507.
0: So the controller sees that 507 is going around on 2 left.
7: Southwest 507, turn right heading 110.
6: Right turn heading 110, Southwest 507.
0: And just a reminder, he's also cleared that 1152 for takeoff on the right runway, and he is, what, just barely airborne at this point?
2: On the 1,100 feet.
0: On the parallel runway, and the controller has just given 507 a turn to 110, a right turn that leads directly into the path of the Southwest that is taking off.
4: Those are what we call converging courses.
0: Yes.
7: Southwest 507, climb and maintain 3,000.
6: 3,000, Southwest 507.
7: And Southwest 152, maintain 2,000.
6: 2,000, we're already past the Southwest 150.
7: He's already in the turn. Southwest 507, descend and maintain 2,000.
6: Down to 2,000, Southwest 507.
0: A lot of silence here. Like hoping that these airplanes don't hit each other.
6: Nashville Tower, Envoy 3436.
0: Controller's cleaning his pants out.
6: Run altitude Southwest 1152 out of the RA.
7: 1152, come in, you can come to the stand.
6: Probably the stand, Southwest 1152.
7: Southwest 507, come in, maintain 4,000.
6: 4,000, Southwest 507, and we responded to the RA.
7: Okay.
6: Nashville Tower, Envoy 3436, ILS.
7: Southwest 507, turn right heading 200.
6: 200.
0: Okay, I think that's pretty much the meat of the video, or the most important part of the video. I think that now everything is resolved. 507 is vectored for another approach and lands safely, and the one who departed on to right, they went on their way safely as well. And I'm trying to switch over back to the narrative that talks about how close these aircraft were to each other. And, 400 feet vertical separation. That's close.
2: Yeah.
0: And 0.08 nautical miles horizontal, which is like 470 feet horizontal.
2: Yeah.
0: Dang. That was, oh my gosh.
2: You could, yeah, you could see the inside of the other flight deck.
0: Exactly. You could probably see the color of the eyes of all the pilots. They could.
2: That is very scary sitting here and just watching it.
0: But, it's like he must have just forgotten that. I mean, a lot of the commentary here is like, well, why did he turn? Because I think there is like some kind of an established procedure. If you go around, you get up to like 2,000 feet or 1,500, whatever, and then turn to the left away, to the west. And for some reason, the controller sent him to the right, right into the path of this southwest other flight.
5: IHAL Boxes has a question.
0: IHAL Boxes says, so now which of the two crews is giving that controller a number to call? Probably all of them.
5: Jeff, I think RJ has to go now.
0: Yeah. Oh, yeah. RJ, I know that you need to leave us. But
2: I do. I do. I just got a call from my agent saying that it is. It's true that I can't be in the same meeting space as AJ, so I should probably leave.
0: Before. Oh, okay.
2: Yeah.
0: You guys have worked it out. Okay.
4: Those guys work quickly.
2: Yeah. You know. That's they take enough of our money. You know, they take 20% of whatever Jeff gives me.
4: You're only 20? I'm at 25.
2: You got to work a better deal here.
0: Anyway,
1: guys,
0: we're so happy.
1: Is that because of a confliction between your names?
2: It is.
1: AJ?
0: That's only part of it.
1: Confusion, yeah.
2: Yeah. There are other parts of it which we're not legally allowed to talk about.
4: Most of it's an FCC regulation.
2: Yeah.
0: And personality conflicts as well.
2: It is.
4: Yeah. Bye, RJ. See us in person.
0: Anyway, RJ.
2: All right, guys. Thank you very much. See you later. Bye, enjoy the rest of the show. All right. Bye.
0: Thank you, sir. Bye.
3: Prior to the show, I was pulled up the shards of Nashville runway. What was that? 02 left, was it? Huh?
0: Mm-hmm. Yeah, that's two left, two right.
3: And the misapproach procedure goes clearly to the left. So I was asking you folks in America, or you flying, how often is it that you get radar vectors for a misapproach?
4: Every single time.
0: Yes.
3: Every single time.
0: Yeah.
1: And all the go-arounds I've done in the States, I've never done the published one. It's always something completely different.
4: Extremely rare.
0: It's kind of there for lost communications, really. I mean, it doesn't say lost comm, but that's kind of the way they treat it.
1: But we put it in the... We put it in the box and we brief it and we pay attention to it. We put the altitudes in and, I just don't understand why we don't do a standard one.
0: We don't know this because we didn't hear the radio communications before all of this happened, but there may have been a point where, the weather was probably good enough for them to be performing a visual approach. They may have initially started on the ILS approach and then they said, airports in sight. You're clear of the visual approach. And once that happens, there's always an argument. Okay, well, now I'm on a visual approach. Does the missed approach on the instrument landing system procedure now still apply? Now, I think most of us will use that as general guidance, but and even at Delta, when I was flying for the company, went back and forth over a span of several years about what we were actually supposed to or expected to do in a situation where now you're on a visual approach. Does that mean we fly the instrument missed approach procedure, or do we fly more like we're a VFR airplane? So, there's probably still people arguing about it, but go ahead.
3: If the controller would tell you you're clear for a visual approach and then they say, I'm going around, and he would say, follow standard missed approach, you know what to do, don't you?
0: Right.
3: Yeah. And I'm also wondering, I had to do one time a go around in London Heathrow, by the way, because someone didn't clear the runway, not my fault. And
1: Air France. It's always Air France.
3: No, it was another German guy in some very small...
1: Oh, Joe Condor.
3: Yeah, in London. Okay. And he... I mean, London is for me that example for doing in a very crowded, very intense environment, doing a perfect ATC environment. Even there, they said follow standard missed approach procedure, and the airspace was clear with you. And I didn't talk to him for another 5 minutes, and then he finally said, "Okay, now pick up heading whatever." Yeah. So And also, if you I know that from other airports that when you are on they have different approaches names with an extension on it, like an ILS Zulu, an ILS X-ray, whatever. When they have different missed approaches suiting the situation, which is right now the current as runway in use, for example, what kind of procedure they're doing that. So you could do pretty much in advance to avoid giving radar vectors, I think, in my opinion, but maybe I'm wrong.
1: I'm with you, Stefan, because the nice thing about having a standard approach is you already know what you're going to do.
3: Yeah.
1: So you've got the correct altitude in the the altitude box. You know what heading you're going to be on, and you're all prepped for it. So if it's a relatively low altitude, like 2,000 feet, you know very well that when you do the go-around, you're going to have to throttle back pretty damn quick because you're very soon going to level off. You're going to be trying to get your flaps up before you overspeed the flaps. And when you get an unexpectedly low level off, as used to occur, for example, at JFK, they used to give you like 1,500 feet. Mm. Well, when you've just started four bloody Trent 500s up to full power and you're steaming up the hill in a 300-ton aeroplane, suddenly to level off, you go, well, that ain't going to happen. I'm sorry, mate. Whoops. I'm committed now. I'm going to go through that at least 500 feet, no matter how I try. So, you know, the thing about having a standard one is, prepared, you know, and you pre-briefed, you know what's going to happen and how to deal with it. When it happens out of the blue like that, suddenly level off, it's very hard.
4: Well, just back to the specific thing with the Southwest, but I thought was kind of somewhat noteworthy is that he had one airplane that he had told to level off at 2,000 and was at 2,000. He had another aircraft that was climbing through 2,000, climbing via the departure. And it could have been a panic thing, could have been just a stressed mind thing, but he stopped the airplane that was already climbing and climbed the other one.
0: Yeah.
4: And so that made that's that even point. Closer. That could have been much different.
1: Yeah, good point. Yeah. In fact, when he said maintain 2019 and that airplane was already at 2,200.
4: Exactly. So he actually had them have go back the other way.
0: Yeah, I think he was probably kind of shocked that he gave that instruction to the guy on the go and was trying to manage it and almost panicked a little bit. You could even hear it in his voice. One of the things I was going to mention is the two pilots of the two different flights on the radio sounded very cool, calm, collected, almost matter of fact, even though
4: absolutely
0: they almost actually hit each other. I was impressed by that. Like, it was very, very controlled, very calm. You didn't hear anything different in their voices that I
1: want to know what they said in the bar later.
0: Well, they probably said a lot.
5: iHaul Boxes has another comment.
0: Probably. iHaul Boxes in our live audience says, my instructor insists on briefing every standard missed approach. Both he and I know we're never going to actually fly it, but he's just happy somebody is listening to him. That's one way to get people to listen to you, right?
1: Yeah.
0: That's the best thing about being a captain. At least they pretend like they're listening to you.
8: Yeah.
0: They may not,
3: but,
0: actually.
3: But none of the two crews said that they're going to perform a TCASA A, don't they? Is that
1: hear it from either crew. No. You're right, no, Stefan.
0: I think they were
5: one
0: probably.
5: One of them said he responded.
0: Yeah,
5: to
0: they did
5: the
0: after the fact. After the
5: after
0: but,
5: the fact, yeah.
0: But Captain Stefan is right. I mean, we were supposed to announce, you know, we're TCAS RA or so, you know, just to let them know that they're not going to be following the tower controller's instructions. Wow. So it's a good thing we don't have any other near collisions in our news today, right? What? Oh, wait. Do we? Okay. Let me.
5: And it involves their Jazz again.
0: Oh, no, not Jazz again.
5: But they weren't at fault, I don't think.
0: Okay. Well, let's take a listen, shall we? Let's listen to some local news coverage of this up the road at New York John F. Kennedy.
9: Well, tonight there is an investigation into a close call at Kennedy Airport. Two passenger planes on a collision course, alarms blaring in the tower and the cockpits. Eyewitness News reporter Anthony Carlo with what happened next.
8: Oh yeah, just picture being a passenger on any of these flights with no clue as to how close to potential disaster they really were. Four planes in less than 48 hours, barreling toward a collision. The two Southwest jets in Nashville narrowly missed each other by 500 feet. An American Airlines jet veered directly into the path of an Air Canada flight at JFK, separated by just 350 feet. That's about the size of a football field.
10: It's anxiety-inducing to look at. The Air Canada jet on the right cleared to land and hitting final approach. The American Airlines jet on the left straying off course, headed directly into the other plane's flight path before air traffic control issues a warning to both pilots with alarms blaring. The Air Canada flight's call sign, Jazz 554.
11: Jazz 534, climb maintain 3000.
12: Climb maintain 3000, Jazz 554.
11: The traffic off your left is overshooting the parallel.
12: TCAS, all right.
11: Yeah, that guy overshot the final, Jazz 554. Do you still want to... You know what? Fly runway heading maintain 3000.
10: A second controller contacts the American Airlines flight. Call sign, Brickyard.
13: Hey, Brickyard, you have traffic off your right side immediately. It's safe at 2000 feet, sir. It's all above you now.
14: We're correcting. Brickyard 4464.
13: Brickyard 4464, Roger, I'm saying you're correct. And you're the field in sight, sir?
14: We are going around. Brickyard 4464.
10: The near tragedy happened around 2:30 Monday afternoon, 1 month after LaGuardia's deadly runway collision between an Air Canada jet and a fire truck, and less than 48 hours after two Southwest planes in Nashville also narrowly missed each other. The DOT today updating its overhaul of the system, modernizing air traffic control. Part of it, installing voice switches to replace radios that were built in the 70s. It can't happen fast enough.
15: The tools that are being developed will be incredibly helpful to air traffic controllers. And again, this is why we think the airspace will not just be more efficient, but it will be a lot safer.
8: Well, fortunately, both jets did land safely at JFK with the help of air traffic control. The FAA
4: did
8: now trying to get to the bottom of why the American Airlines flight deviated from its course.
4: Might call it a Freudian slip.
5: I think you should have said,
8: Anthony Carlo, Channel 7, Eyewitness News.
0: Let's take a look.
8: Well, fortunately, both jets did land safely at JFK with the help of air traffic control.
0: Yeah, it did almost sound like he said, unfortunately.
4: Well, a little Freudian slip there, huh?
0: Yeah. Without would have been made better news.
4: At least that wasn't over dramatized or, you know, really blown up for news drama. But
5: no,
4: you know,
0: exactly.
5: Barreling.
0: Yeah, well, you know,
4: and alarms blaring.
5: Oh, there's a title, barreling and blaring.
0: Barreling and blaring, huh? Possible show title. Okay. Here we have another. Now, in this case, you know, we had talked about. Captain Stefan had mentioned, you know, aren't we required to state that we are following an RA? And in this case, the Brickyard, by the way, Brickyard is the call sign for Republic Airlines, who is operating the flight for American Airlines. And the reason why their call sign is Brickyard is because this company is based in Indianapolis, Indiana. And the Brickyard, as many of us here in the U.S. know, is the location for the Indianapolis 500. And the Speedway is called, nicknamed Brickyard.
5: Oh, okay. There are actual bricks on
4: the finish line is actually bricks.
5: Yeah, bricks.
0: Bricks, yeah.
1: Well, they have to go through the bricks or over the bricks?
4: Over the bricks.
0: Over the bricks, because they're level with the raceway
1: okay.
0: surface.
1: Oh, okay. It's not, they haven't built a wall for them to crash into at the finish.
4: No.
0: Okay.
5: Not
0: that's
5: a demolition,
0: that's totally
5: derby.
0: Different. Yes, demolition derby. Yeah. Derby, not the Indianapolis 500. Although sometimes the Indianapolis 500 does look like the demolition derby.
4: True.
1: Yeah. Oh, fair enough.
0: Anyway, so it looks like the Brickyard flight, the Republic airplanes. Liz is asking how close they got, or do we know how close?
5: I don't know if we know.
0: They
5: I
0: got together.
5: No, I don't.
0: I'm not sure.
3: It says here the separation between the aircraft reduced to 0 feet. Am I on the right one? Yeah, to reduce to 0 feet vertical and about 1 mile horizontal, and 200 feet vertical at 0.07 nautical mile horizontal.
0: So there you go.
3: Feet. Yeah.
0: So when they were at the same altitude, they were about a mile apart. Okay. Which you think, well, that seems like a lot, but in an airplane.
16: It's very close.
0: It's very close.
16: It's not a lot. But it's not as close as the Southwest flights were.
0: No. Yeah. Okay. So we're going to stay on the theme of near collisions of aircraft. The first two involve near collisions in flight. This one involves one in flight and one on the ground. And we have a video that and some audio accompanying it to listen to. So let's do that, shall we?
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19: Tower UPS 1303, heavy with you, visual 1-7 left.
20: UPS 1303, heavy with Tower 1-7 left, wind 190 at 9, clear to land, reduce final approach speed, a Pilatus will be departing prior to arrival.
19: Reducing the final approach speed, clear to land, 1-7 left, 1303, heavy.
0: The Pilatus he is speaking of is that Skylab 25, I believe.
20: Skylab 25, Little Tower, will you be ready?
1: Skylab, wasn't that the name of a satellite?
16: Isn't that the one we dropped in Austria or Australia?
1: Yeah, probably.
0: Yeah, I don't know why Skylab is the call sign. They really don't say in the Aviation Herald article exactly what company that is or whatever. It just says a Pilatus PC-12 and the call sign Skylab.
16: I think that has some negative connotations in the aerospace world.
0: Yeah, I think so too. And I can see some negative connotations from this particular incident. Let's continue.
16: Yeah, this didn't help.
0: Yeah, so he was told to hold short, right? I think. Okay, here we go. Actually, I think they tried to tell him something and he didn't respond for some reason. So let's continue.
20: Skylab 25, Little Tower.
0: Hello? Hello?
20: Yes, 1303 Heavy, disregard the Pilatus. He's not with us yet.
19: Locked.
20: Yes, 1303 Heavy, disregard the traffic departing.
19: 1303, copy.
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21: Heavy, clear to land, 1-7 left.
20: Ready, sorry for that.
19: Jeez.
20: Yes, 1345 Heavy, you are clear to land, 1-7 left. The Pilatus is with me now, and he'll depart prior to your arrival.
21: Copy, UPS 1345 Heavy, clear to land, 1-7 left.
20: Skylab 25, Little Tower, if you're ready, we'll get you out. We got traffic 1 mile final, then we'll get you going. Hold short 1-7 left at Echo for now.
19: You want me to hold short for I'll find out who run one, so say again for Skylab 25, sorry for this.
20: Skylab 25, hold short 1-7 left at Echo.
19: Hold short 1-7 left at Echo, Skylab 25. Pay attention.
5: Oh boy.
20: Skylab 25, stop!
16: He then starts proceeding from the whole point echo. What's happening?
20: Skylab 25, what are you doing?
19: Skylab 25, yeah. Sorry for that.
0: Yeah.
20: Skylab 25, cross 1-7 right immediately and join Delta 6, contact ground point 7 for resequence.
19: Cross 1-7 left and hold to tower Skylab, hill to ground Skylab 25.
20: Yes, 1303 Heavy. Sorry about that. Climb and maintain 3,000 and fly present heading.
19: 3,000 present heading, 1303. Copy. Ground Skylab 25 is, I just crossed 1-7 left. I am at Delta, north flight.
17: Skylab 25, you can make the right turn on Delta, hold short of 1-7 left, and I got a number for you to copy, possible pilot deviation.
19: Okay. Roger, I'm ready to copy.
17: Skylab 25, it's area code 502-375.
0: 5309.
17: And it'll be option 1 when the computer answers.
0: Your call is important to us.
19: Am I supposed to call now or after I landed my destination?
17: Skylab 25, stand by. I believe you can wait until you get to your destination. Skylab 25, you can call when you reach destination. And again, hold short 1-7 left at Delta, and you can monitor tower.
19: I'll hold short of 1-7 left at Delta, switch to tower, Skylab 25.
0: And enjoy your last flight ever.
5: Yeah.
16: At least for that company.
0: Yeah. So speaking of the company, our staff, thank you, Liz, sent me information about Skylab. The aviation call sign for LabCorp, Laboratory Corporation of America Holdings, used by its private fleet of aircraft, which typically operates nightly to transport medical specimens. They utilize an ICAO code of SK Quebec and operate Pilatus PC-12 and PC-24 aircraft. And I will just make the assumption that it's probably a single pilot operation. Yeah?
16: Yes, I believe it is.
0: Okay. So, I don't know. Inexperience, confusion. I don't know what was going on fatigue. With the Pilatus
5: fatigue,
0: pilot.
5: Fatigue, yeah. Yeah,
0: fatigue, maybe, yeah.
5: You've been flying all night, maybe.
0: Yeah, but luckily heads up by the local controller and the UPS flight prepared to do the go-around. That's why we say over and over and over again on the show that you always or should try to have that mindset that you're expecting that you're going to have to go around. You've briefed it. You are ready to go when necessary. And because you never know when something like this is going to happen and some idiot is going to disregard the holding short instructions and potentially enter on the runway in front of you. I'm thinking the PC-12 Skylab guy. I mean, did you look out your right window to check to make sure that there isn't an airplane landing? Or maybe you didn't hear the conversation between UPS and tower regarding landing?
16: I don't think so, because he hadn't switched frequencies. They were looking for him.
0: Yeah, but I mean, at some point when he did get back on the frequency, he should have understood that there was a big giant airplane coming toward that runway that he was about to...
16: Somewhat hard to miss that airplane.
0: I mean, I, it's like, what? How does something like that happen, I wonder?
16: Well, so I mean, Jeff, what do we do every time we fly together?
6: I have very little patience for stupidity.
0: I'm sorry.
16: You pull up to the runway, you look, and you go, final's clear. Then you pull onto the runway.
0: Exactly. And you actually look. You don't just say it. All right. What do the gentlemen from England and Germany have to say about this?
1: It could only happen in America, I'm sorry.
0: Okay.
16: Oh.
0: Thank you very much for that. Yeah, because we never, ever have any kind of incidents over there in Europe.
1: No, we never do.
0: Like this.
1: Well, that's why we don't let people record our air traffic.
0: Smart.
1: Smart. Yes, we are. So, yeah, people make mistakes, and anyone who thinks that pilots don't make mistakes is sadly mistaken. The interesting thing is there are some mistakes you can get away with, and other mistakes are going to kill you. And just a simple one of misinterpreting or misunderstanding or messing up a taxi instruction can indeed kill you. So... you know, you've just got to be on the ball 100% of the time. There's no doubt about it.
0: Mm-hmm. He's all choked up.
5: He is.
0: Captain Stephen.
1: I got a peanut in my throat.
3: I feel a little bit sorry about this guy. Sorry about that to say for his defense. First, did I hear? I mean, you can hear it with my voice, but did he also has a little accent?
5: That's where the
16: pity comes from. He's got a German accent. Yeah. So I knew he was going to be on his side.
3: Oh, it's for me, it sounded more like some East Europe accent and some Polish guy. Well, but maybe I was wrong. Maybe
0: it was definitely an accent.
3: Part of the world we can guess on.
16: And I think he was Hawaiian.
3: Yeah. But maybe for New York?
0: Well, there are a lot of different accents in New York, sure.
3: I feel a bit sorry about that because, I mean, he was some kind of stress. He said, I'm sorry, about the crossing. I mean, he know that he did some big mistake. The next thing you hear is, are you ready to copy some number? I mean, this guy was even a little bit, the controller was not calming him down or whatever. But the next thing is here, can you write down a number? Possible pilot deviation. You could think about, well, why do I go fly? I mean, I should probably go back and get my nerves down prior to that. And then suddenly I get another knock, writing down a number, possible, you know, get a punishment or whatever. I think it's not a good thing to do. But I know it's very common in America to do that. You have time to write down a number. But is it the good way to do? For the safety?
0: The best.
3: Ah, okay.
1: No, I agree with you, Stefan. When the guy's rattled, it's probably not ideal to lay it on again with that. Although you've got to tell him at some point, if he's made a pilot deviation, he's required to follow a procedure, and this is the procedure. What was the call that the air trafficker made just prior to giving him that final hold short clearance? Is there any chance we can... It's just that it sounded very non-standard. And if with the guy's accent, I just wonder what the controller had in his mind when he gave that blurb about, we'll try and get you off as soon as we can, et cetera, et cetera. And I'm going, well, that is a very non-standard clearance at that point. Having said that, the final instruction he gave him was definitely clear. There's no doubting that he told him to hold short. But the bit before that did not stand like a standard clearance of anything.
4: So my thought of what was happening there, I don't know if Louisville is an up-down facility, so he may have had to get a release for that Skylab's flight plan. And so once the guy was finally there and ready, he's going to call a TRACON and say, hey, Skylab 25, ready at 17 left. And then the TRACON's going to say, released, whatever, runway heading, released, turn him this heading. The tower controller has to have that release for his flight plan before he can take him up, give him clearance for takeoff. Mm-hmm. On the screen, and this may or may not be accurate, the UPS looked like it was about 3 miles, maybe 3.5 miles out from the runway on final. So sounds like he was hoping to get that release quickly and get the Pilatus out of there. Because those Pilatuses, when you give them clearance for takeoff, they're out and gone pretty quickly.
0: Yeah.
4: Not a, they don't lollygag around on the runway. So
0: that's a good point. Yeah. There was some confusion there because like the plans kept changing, mainly because of the fact that the communication situation.
1: Yeah, it's just that I can imagine the Pilatus pilot had in his brain, I've got to be keyed up, ready to go, because I'm going to have 1 mile to get myself sorted out, get on the runway and get going. So, and then it changed, and I wonder if he just hadn't processed the fact that he'd now been told to sit still properly.
0: Right.
1: But
4: there's one other little pet peeve in this that, It's a little thing, but it's a constant little thing, and that's extra words. This airplane's already stopped on taxiway echo at runway 17 left. The guy told him, hold short of 17 left at taxiway echo. The last half of that sentence does not need to exist. Hold short 17 left. Done.
0: Yeah.
2: Yeah.
0: True.
4: Again, little thing, pet peeve.
0: Yeah, because that extra little bit could be a source of confusion. You're right. Okay. Well, that wraps up our news segment, and now we're going to head to the segment that we like to call Getting to Know Us. Yeah, it's the part of the show where we get to know what has been going on, happening with the hosts that are currently on the show, and it's one of my favorite segments. So we're going to start with Stefan, Captain Stefan over there. How are you, sir? I'm so happy you were able to join us. I know you're a world traveler. I'm sure you're going to be able to get us up to date with all that kind of thing.
3: Last time I was on your show, I think it was 2 months ago or 3 months ago even, you asked me, hey, did anything, whatever? And I said, oh, no, I was fine. And you were very astonished that, what, you have nothing to tell you? So I forgot to tell you that I was flying electrically. Last time when I was on the show, I flew with a electric Pipistrel airplane. So, yes, I was going green. You're right.
0: Oh, shoot. Yeah. You need to warn me about that so I can play this. We're going green. Wow, we haven't played this in a while. Thank you.
3: Yeah.
0: Gonna take care of the earth. We're going green. Yeah. Yes, sir.
3: It's a small flight school. It's a little bit north of my hometown, Hamburg, in Neumünster. And they have a pipistrelle, a little bit sponder. They also have a big solar panel on the hangar. So they're putting in the electrical power in the airplane. I don't know if you ever know a pipistrelle. How does it look like? It's a small, very light-built aircraft. It has a normal ECHO registration. In Germany, it means the same registration as a Cessna type thing. And so it's not a light or sport aircraft or whatever. And it has, I was reading up the specs here, it has 57 kilowatt little engine, and it can fly really maximum. Really, if you squeeze everything out, it can fly 1 hour and 20 minutes. So it's good for very short hop and back, so 20 minutes flight and back, and if you want to go back and to have some reserve or doing some training pattern. And the unusual thing is, which is was very interesting, is that the pre-flight is you switch on the thing, you see how the cooling of the battery works, and you have, it has a liquid cooled battery. You hear the pumps, and you hear the water. How do you say, Google?

0: experience. That's from my flying experience. And
1: question for you about that.
0: Yeah.
1: Have they written out the rules well as far as reserve, quote unquote, fuel reserves? Have they changed that at all? Is it still 30 minutes and 45 for type of flying you're doing, or how have they written that out?
0: The rules, you mean from the government side? I think the rules are the same. You have to have a 15 minutes reserve.
1: 15 minutes.
0: Yeah, 15 minutes reserve for this kind of VFR operation you do. So it's not very much. And the flight school itself, they basically say you can fly 55 minutes. That's what you can do with it. And that's not even enough to fly to the next burger place and back. So you barely can do that, only if the winds are good.
1: Huh? Is that equivalent to an internal combustion engine airplane, or does an internal combustion engine airplane require more reserve?
0: I think you got me. Please don't ask me about rules. Please don't do that.
1: I don't mean to do the technical question. Yeah.
2: Too late.
1: I'm curious about that, because in the U.S., I don't know that I've seen any talk about that specific aspect of it. There's a handful of electrics that are starting to gain some popularity and stuff, but I've been curious about that. I do know that Pipistrel, the names don't translate into American culture as well, with the virus and the sinus.
0: Yeah, okay. So, but if you call that the flight school says you can fly 50 minutes and it has 1 hour and 20 minutes total endurance, so you do have the half hour, so maybe that's it.
3: Did it have a straightforward prop, Stefan, or has it got a variable pitch prop?
0: I think it has a straightforward prop.
3: And
0: it's not, and it, you can get the same airplane you can get with a Rotax engine in it, and it has it flies faster and of course much longer. And with the small engine, which has only 70 horsepower or something, you cannot really go fast. And you can go climb up, you have good performance to climb up and get off the runway, but it's not fast. It's only a climb propeller, what you call that, huh? Getting around. It's for training. It's good doing training pattern, but since the propeller is it's not recuperating. Is that the word you use also in English? If you getting back power,
1: recuperating or regenerating.
0: Yeah, yeah. It does not do that. I know that some versions of the airplane can do that. It depends a little bit on the regulation. They are ratcheted in it, because if you recuperating, you put back power in the battery and in flight. So that needs a special authorization to do that, or certification, which this aircraft doesn't have. So if you...
1: Does that constitute in-flight refueling?
0: Yeah, kind of that. Yeah, that's why it's not. That's what they say, but it's not. I hold boxes says 30 minutes reserve. Yeah, I'm sorry, my bad with my rules about that. But I think it has 30 minutes. Yeah, the usual one. Okay. And
2: what about putting solar panels on the top of the wing?
0: Yeah. Well,
2: I wonder if that's something that could be.
0: Yeah.
2: You know,
0: It's you can dim the panel with it, or you can light up some instruments with that, but you cannot power the aircraft with that. Yeah, right. The thing will not go down because if you pull out the back the propeller, it has basically no resistance. It's just turning, and you glide. It has a very good glide distance, for example.
2: Okay.
0: So that's
2: interesting.
3: Oh, I was going to ask you if you throttle all the way back, does the propeller stop in flight?
0: No. It's, okay. I think you can. It's very easily turning, but it has no. It has no cylinders, which it has. It's turning, so it has not a big resistance in the air.
1: I bet that actually is something that makes it a little bit more complicated to fly, because it doesn't slow down nearly as well.
0: No. He came in a bit high. It was sitting next to the pilot. He came a bit high. He had a little trouble getting it down. Yes.
2: Okay.
1: Yeah, they are slick airplanes for sure.
0: Yeah.
2: How about travels, sir?
0: Travels. I intended to, by mid of February, me and my wife, we wanted to go to Dubai and fly over further to Asia, doing some standby travel, you know, like those guys, like I do with those cheap airline tickets. And then something

0: happened by the end of February in Dubai, so we had to change plans.
1: Oh, yeah.
0: Yes, and we ended up in Costa Rica, and that was very nice. And I have, recalling the words of the car rental guy, recommending us using Waze. Do you know Waze?
2: Yes,
3: for navigation? Yes, Waze, yes. W-A-Z-E.
4: Yeah.
0: Yeah. Yeah. Yeah. Yeah. Yeah, okay. Yeah. And he said, use Waze. He said, what about Google or Apple? He said, no, you use Waze. Okay. So we start driving around. We were at our first stop, and then we wanted to go to the second stop, and we looked at Waze, and it says, oh, you have to go all the way back where you came from, and it takes about 5.5 hours. And I looked at Apple, and they said, or Google, and they said, no, you can go the other, you continue your route, and it's only 2 hours drive to the next place.
4: Wait, so Waze tried to deport you? It said go back where you came from?
0: Yeah. But the reason for that is, I stopped talking about it. The reason for that is we had to cross rivers. And Waze was avoiding crossing us rivers. And that was the interesting part. And we were standing at the river. And luckily,
4: you have to set the amphibious mode on Waze.
0: Yeah.
4: You'll check that box.
0: Yeah. Yeah. Next time, I know that. So luckily, in front of us, there was one guy, and he was walking through the water so we could see how deep it is. And my wife said, no, we're not going there. But I decided... I cannot discuss that with you right now, so I hit the accelerator and went through the water.
1: Oh, man.
4: We'll talk about that in a second.
0: Yeah. Yeah.
3: It may be a good discussion. It might be a bad discussion.
4: Depends on how this goes.
3: Yeah.
0: And that was Costa Rica is a very nice place to go. I can recommend it. It's not a cheap place to go, but it's a very nice place to go.
3: Hmm. Excellent.
0: By the way, we traveled back through Mexico City because there the flights were all open. Costa Rica has only one single runway. It's a little bit higher. It has sometimes unfavorable tailwinds, so it happens more often that you have to offload people when you fly back to Europe. And we don't want it to be that one of those being offloaded. So we went to Mexico City, and the flights were very open. We had 3 more days at Mexico City. It was very nice.
3: Nice.
2: Right. Fabulous.
5: Yeah. Good job.
2: Fabulous.
0: Yeah.
3: So nice that you were able to join us.
2: Absolutely. And,
3: we need to make it more frequent than once every 3 months. Come on.
0: Yeah.
3: All right.
0: Okay. And next time I will use Waze also for flying. It's much better.
3: I thought that, didn't Google buy Waze? I thought they were like somehow integrated with each other. Apparently not. I don't know.
2: Okay, next.
3: Yeah, who would like to go next? AJ?
4: I'll go real quick. I got one thing I forgot to share from, or didn't get much of a chance to share since we were so rapidly ushered out of our recording location at Sun and Fun.
3: Yeah.
4: But Nick, we saw your new favorite airplane.
3: There we go. Look at that.
5: Right.
4: And remember, that was correct. The Stoll performance is fantastic.
3: Let's watch it. Wow, that was a long roll. Nice.
5: Well, he's only got to 2 feet.
4: Yeah. Well, I think you know what? It's off
2: he's
4: the
2: not
4: runway.
2: Climbing.
3: It's airborne.
4: It is technically a takeoff.
5: Yeah, very good.
4: It actually does climb at a pretty significant angle once he gets a little speed under the wings. But
5: cool.
4: But yeah,
2: hold on, just before you carry on. Ken Hayes has a comment.
3: Yeah, I see. Yeah, Ken Hayes in our live audience says Google owns Waze but has them operating independently. Okay, so there you go. Thank you
4: for the clarification. For better or for worse.
3: But yeah,
4: if I want to take the express lane, the toll lane, I have to use Waze because Google doesn't recognize it.
3: Really?
4: Yep.
3: That's weird.
4: Even though Google tells me about traffic incidents and obstacles on the road and things like that, and it says provided from Waze.
3: Yeah. Maybe that's why I had that idea, because it seems like they're like sharing data with each other, but
4: somehow, yeah. I don't know.
3: Okay.
4: But yeah, other than that, got to do a little fun flying. I had to do a quick maintenance flight this week to check on some radio issues that turned out to not be an issue. Well, yeah, just working and working.
3: We had a great flight back on the next day after we recorded on Saturday, and
4: we did. Did you put any pictures in?
3: I did not. So yeah, kind of going on with the theme of sun and fun, which was a lot of fun. We had a lot of sun and a lot of fun. Probably too much fun.
2: A lot of beer.
3: And a lot of beer. Yeah, that was part of the fun part.
4: We're
3: going
4: to have to come up with a new joke because I've said that every time somebody asks me how was sun and fun.
3: Yeah. Well, okay, we're not that clever, but, you know, we try. As I said, or as AJ just mentioned, that on the way down, I was sitting in the back seat, and then on the way back to Atlanta area, he said, you want to fly? And I went, yeah, I'd love to. So it'd been a... I don't know, 2.5 years since I'd actually been at the controls of any kind of an airplane. And that was a lot of fun to actually fly an airplane. And
4: you took it from, 200 feet off the ground, 300 feet off the ground at Lakeland. And I went like this.
3: Yeah.
4: And he did awesome.
3: And it was just...
4: Only flew a little bit like a 717 pilot.
3: Yeah. Well, hey, I thought I did pretty well. I think I held altitude pretty good. Anyway, so that's that. And so it's just been, I was able to sing in some masses on Sunday, and it's been a quiet week. And I was able to do the editing and get the 704 published on Monday. So that worked out well. I thought it was going to take me like days to figure out how to do all the editing because of all the unexpected challenges. Audio. Yeah, the audio. If you're listening on Spotify, particularly one person, I explained why the audio was bad. It's just we were doing the best we could with our environment there. But I thought it added a lot of ambiance, don't you?
2: Me too. I thought it was great.
3: Yeah. All right. And that's it for me.
1: Hey, Captain Jeff and crew. This is Brian and Micah from Airplane Geeks and the Journey is the Reward podcasts.
6: And you know how we always think of all our podcasts as a family and how much we love each other and get along and love to visit? Well, we're going to have a meetup. The Journey is Reward and the Airplane Geeks together are going to have a meetup. And we wanted to invite the APG community because we love you guys too.
1: Since we're all one big happy family, why not?
6: Exactly. So on Sunday, May 17th at 4 p.m., we're having a meetup on the east coast of New Jersey, of all places. Why? Because Brian's wonderful mother is having her 91st birthday.
1: Yeah, and there's a really good chance that Max Flight from Airplane Geeks will be there. Micah, of course, you will be there. I will be there. And hopefully a whole bunch of airline pilot guy people will be at Charlie's Pizza Restaurant and Pub.
6: There's even a chance, if his health recovery is going really well, David Vanderhoof might make an appearance. And boy, would we love to see him.
1: Absolutely. So come on out and join us at the meetup.
6: Hope to see you there Sunday, May 17th, 4 o'clock at Charlie's Pizza Restaurant and Pub, 1980 Route 37 West in Manchester Township, New Jersey. Bear in mind, it's a strip mall, so you have to pull into the strip mall first to find the place. But Brian says it's good, and I trust Brian.
1: And at least it's not a strip club. Wait, we might get more people to show up if it is.
6: That sounds interesting.
7: Wow.
3: Captain Nick.
5: The usual for me. Petonka is happening more often. We're on the new terrain and is playing very well, and we're having good fun. A lot of big competitions being held there. So that's going brilliantly. In fact, thoroughly enjoying that. The weather is just fantastic at the moment. We're getting lovely sunny days, still a little bit chilly in the mornings, but there you go. That's life in the UK. I'm sure it'll change again pretty soon. Right, the artwork for the last show. We had some good suggestion, like the heads down display. I thought that was very good. And Mr. and Mrs. Juicy Crab, which I managed to squeeze in to this one. But the live show audience, really, the picture that AJ took of their scintillating audience there that they had at the live show was the one that really was very easy. Now, we did manage to put a sticker from the Mr. and Mrs. Juicy Crab. It was called the Juicy Crab or something, wasn't it?
2: Yeah, Mr. Juicy Crab.
5: That was on the podium. Yeah. We've got the two audience members that did pitch up. They didn't last very long, though.
3: It was a huge audience.
5: A show. Yeah, it was huge.
4: They were enthralled.
2: They were riveted.
5: Indeed. We can tell they were enthralled.
3: They were listening via osmosis.
5: yeah, something like that. So there's the logo, that poor chap asleep there. I'm not quite sure what's happened to his leg, but I assume he's got it folded underneath and one of his shoes has fallen off.
4: He has the right number of fingers. That's all that really matters.
5: Yes, he does.
2: There's a close-up.
5: There's Mr. and Mrs. Crab. And, yeah. There's an advertising board for Airline Pilot Guide Podcast Live show featuring Armando Carrion. There you go. There's Mr. Beast's favorite pilot.
3: Nice.
5: And if you look to the left, you'll find the show number.
3: Underneath the vents, the air conditioning vents.
5: Yeah, yes. Underneath the vents, seating for
3: 704 persons.
4: That would be a very full
2: ABG 702 empty seats.
5: Yeah, well, that's what I was expecting to see. At least 700 people in there. We could have done without the extra four. But
4: like I said, we had 250,000 people in attendance. They just weren't
5: all there.
4: Immediately yes. Adjacent.
3: Yes, and they weren't fully aware that we were recording the show.
4: For the inside.
5: Finally, we need to find the penguin. And, there he is. He's saying hello to the nice lady at the table there at the aww. Desk. I assume he's a reporter or something. He's not a penguin.
2: No, but
5: he's just a
3: man. Now she's saying that she just loves this guy with his mouth open as he's sleeping.
5: Yeah. Absolutely, yeah. Yes. But there's our penguin.
2: Well done,
5: our
2: Nick.
5: Jackass is at the back chatting
2: yeah,
5: at the journalists.
2: We got him. Mm-hmm.
5: In the media center. So there you go. That was artwork.
2: Well done,
5: for last
2: Nicholas.
5: Week.
2: Okay.
3: Love it. That was funny.
5: It was. I enjoyed it, actually. It was good. It was an easy one. Thanks.
3: Okay. Great. So that ends the Getting to Know Us segment, and we are now going to... Wow, it's a treat. We have a plane tail, and so we're going to go ahead and play that. Oh, you're going to play it.
2: Captain Nick is.
5: Yeah, I'm going to play it, because it's too big for me to pass down to you. Mm-hmm. So do you want me to just go ahead?
2: Yeah.
3: Yeah, or if you want to set it up or whatever, you want to do.
5: The lovely Joseph Gorton, who we know from having... had feedback from him from shows previous, finally got together with me, and he told me a bit of a how I got there story of how he became an airline pilot. And I tell you what, this bloke has done more wacky jobs than you can shake a stick at while he tried to earn enough to pay for all his flight training until he got the job of his dreams. So it's a great story, lovely interview. Thank you very much indeed, Joseph.
7: The Old Pilot's Plane Tales, the Joseph Gorton interview.
5: Hi there, Jeff. Captain Nick here, and I'm sitting here in the Garden View studio with Joseph. Joseph Gorton, who
8: you
5: might remember from shows past, but he's found the time to come and pop in on his way home after completing a tortuous 3 days in the simulator. So lovely to see you, Joseph, and thanks very much for making the time to come over. We're going to go to the pub shortly, but in the meantime, a couple of minutes chatting to Joseph, and we'll find out a bit about him. Remind me of your journey into the airlines, Joseph.
8: Goodness. It starts a long way back. So I'm a British national now, but I've kind of been educated and mainly raised in the UK. But yeah, back at school, I did well in my GCSEs, which was a basic prerequisite for qualifications to becoming an airline pilot. But at the time in question, they generally tended to demand a bit more in terms of A-levels and preferably university. But age of 21,
9: I decided that I was sick and tired of getting a bunch of not particularly great jobs, and I rekindled my love affair with becoming an airline pilot, which is something I wanted to do since I was a young boy. But it was a matter of starting from the very bottom to rebuild everything and get back on top of the game again. So yeah, so I was milking cows at the time. So I left the countryside, went back to the city, went to college to go and basically set my education straight again. So chose an access to higher education in engineering. So it was a lot of maths and a lot of physics, which is what the flight training schools were mainly pushing for at the time. Graduated from that, did really well. And then after that, whilst I was going through college, I was working as a doorman, so doing nightclub security.
10: Wow.
9: Yeah, so one of my more interesting career-based choices. But anyway, I left doing that, and then I went to work with children with behavioural difficulties. But the game plan was at the time was the three prerequisites to becoming an airline pilot that the schools really wanted was the medical capacity to do the job, the cognitive capacity, and the financial capacity to do it. And the last one was definitely the most hardest hurdle to overcome. So the game plan was to go and work in the oil and gas industry, hopefully go and get a job offshore. And I'd do 2 weeks offshore because it was probably one of the best paid jobs out. Then I paid for my offshore survival course, went and did that, thought I'd try really, really hard to go and push for a job, didn't work out. So then I went and got my ropes access course to go and potentially paint the oil rigs because it was a specialization. That also didn't work out. Then I went and paid for my truck driving licenses, which that did work out. I did get a job driving trucks after working with children. And then from that, I paid for my radiography tickets because one of my friends said that if you go and get your radiography certificates, that industrial radiography.
5: Okay. Then not in hospital.
9: No, no. Okay. Then he said that he would be able to get me a job in the oil and gas sector because he was in a semi-managerial position. And so I went and got all them. Got good grades in it. And then literally 1 month later, the oil and gas crisis happened in 2014. Looking down the road, about to throw in the towel with my aspirations of getting into oil and gas and just stick with truck driving because there was specializations I could go down, mainly through the dangerous goods route. And that would potentially generate enough revenue in a shortish period of time. And then I could go off and do the licensing. So anyway, I went away and got my dangerous goods certificates to drive petrol tankers. And then I got my radioactive transport as a bolt-on course.
5: Always at the dangerous end of society.
9: Yeah, something like that. But you were a fighter pilot back in the day, so.
5: True.
9: Yeah. But anyway, so I got that, and that actually made all the difference because I was able to apply for a job transporting radioactive isotopes around the oil and gas fields out in Belgium and Holland. And then I got into the industry that way perfectly, but they wanted somebody with truck driving licenses and radiography certificates. So luckily, I was one of the very, very, very few people in the country that actually had a mix of the qualifications. So I got that job. And then I was able to save up enough money to go and apply to one of the flying schools. Excellent. And so I went down there initially to just put in what we call a whitetail application over here, which is basically unspecified to any airlines, sat the entrance exams, and then little known to me, but I actually got selected from a pool of candidates to go and work for a specific airline. And after a short deliberation, I decided I was going to follow that pathway, got into the school in 2018. Mm-hmm. And then in 2020, just after I passed my commercial pilot license check, coronavirus happened, and then I lost that job.
5: Oh, only you've been able to look in your crystal ball and work out what the hell was going to happen.
9: Pushing a van uphill all the time.
5: Yeah. Well, it sounds torturous, but what happened next?
9: What happened next? So I came back to the United Kingdom to sit my instrument rating, but at the time I was dating an American girl. So I went down to Mexico, quarantined there for a couple of weeks, and then got into the States. And then when we got there, we decided that we didn't want to live apart anymore. So at that point, we got married a few months later, and decided to start a life together. So then I stopped in the USA,
11: went through the immigration process, got the green card, came up with a game plan to get a license application for flying commercially in the United States, got my truck driving licenses in the States because it was something that I was already experienced in the UK. So it's something that I could turn my attention towards relatively quickly if needs be. So anyway, got the green card, came back to Europe to go and get my instrument rating renewal done, and then went back out to the States. And then we moved down to Atlanta. And shortly after that, because it's quite a bit more expensive than it was up in Missouri, the money situation dwindled. And so at that point, there wasn't enough to complete the license application. So then I went back to work driving trucks in the USA.
12: Oh, good Lord.
11: For 8 months. But Europe at that time had started recruiting for airline pilots again. So me and my wife at the time had the difficult conversation as to whether we were going to stay in the States or come back to Europe for a couple of years, build up some time and some experience with a view to moving back to the USA at a later point. So basically the crux point was we can come back to the UK, spend £30,000, which is about $40,000 to get a type rating, but it would be relatively high paid work as opposed to doing flight instructing in the States, spending less money, but it would take longer to get the hours together. So we made the decision to commit to coming back to the UK, and I got a job with, do you guys still use ACME as the prefix to your previous airlines? So I got a job with ACME Orange.
12: ACME Orange. Excellent.
11: A European operator that operates exclusively Airbus aircraft.
12: Well, I'm sure there'll be a few people out there who'll know exactly what you're talking about.
11: Yes.
12: But so you're working for them still?
11: Yes. Now, I'm loving it as well.
12: Oh, that is fantastic. So good company. And the airplane you're on, you're obviously an Airbus, but any particular type?
11: The narrow body variant.
12: Isn't the A220. Okay, I think we can go there. Yeah, that's no problem at all. And what are the destinations like?
11: The destination. So we cover pretty much all of Europe and North Africa. So we've got, and the Canaries as well. So yeah, the destinations are good. They're challenging as well because we operate in some pretty short fields as well as more challenging runways like up in Tromsø, Norway. You may be familiar with from that.
12: I'm not familiar. I haven't flown into there. I know all of it.
11: Yeah. Short runway, lots of ice.
12: Yeah. Very interesting. And a great kind of job to cut your teeth on, gain experience, because nothing quite like going to all these difficult places to learn how the hell to do it.
11: Yes. Yeah, definitely.
12: Super. A command on the horizon?
11: Potentially, yes.
12: Good man.
11: We're expecting the pitter-patter of little feet and stuff this summertime, so that will dictate, broadly speaking, whether I'm going to pull the trigger perhaps in the back end of this year maybe, or if not, then potentially next year.
12: Okay.
11: Yeah.
12: I'm very excited for you because it sounds like the beginning of a wonderful career. But you've just done 3 days. We talked about this earlier.
11: Oh, yes.
12: In the sim, what was that like? Jeff and I both have enormous sympathy.
11: Yeah.
12: We both hate the simulator. What was it like for you?
11: It is... I don't want to portray it as being completely negative because there's a couple of things that you can take away from it. Number one, I think you always feel, you certainly don't feel physically refreshed, but I think it's definitely good to brush up on the skills just because they end up getting so ossified and stale over time, don't they? You know, you never, and hopefully will never have to practice an engine failure in real life, the low visibility operations. I've seen it very, very few times, actually, operationally speaking. So it's good to understand what you need to do at certain points in order to obviously get out of a tricky situation if you've had some sort of avionics downgrade. But it's a lot of hard work. It's a lot of hard work. That's one thing for sure. So yeah, pretty jaded, but it feels good. I think if you go through these difficult experiences in life, there's nothing quite like the satisfaction getting to the side of it. And then once you're there, you're clear for another 6 months until it all starts again.
12: That's right. That never-ending climb up the stairs. Yeah. I think it gives you the confidence as well to know that you can cope with these situations.
11: Yeah. And also, I think the other thing as well is, because we are a narrow-body aircraft, it's quite accessible for members of the public to come up, and always delighted to see people on the flight deck. But a good number of the passengers that we get who do come to visit the flight deck are often expressing some degree of concern as to the safety of flight in general. So I think it feels nice that you have been trained, because they're trusting you. They're putting a lot of faith in your abilities to be able to get them to the destination safely. And even though we have to suffer in the manner that we do, it's nice to know that we can deliver that safety back to people like that.
12: Now, the simulator is hard work, passing your checks. And you were doing it in some pretty antisocial times of the day.
11: Oh,
12: how do
11: yes.
12: you feel about that?
11: Operational necessity, isn't it? Is one of the, I don't want to say downsides of the job, but there is the expectation that you can perform at antisocial times of the day. So luckily, thanks to my experiences working in numerous colorful jobs, I'm used to leaping into action in the small hours of the morning. So yeah, it's definitely interesting to watch your body kind of firing into life and stuff and responding to these difficult situations. But suffice to say, what he's alluding to was a couple of 3 a.m. starts to get ready for simulator report time of 5.
12: Yeah, that's not good.
11: No.
12: That's good. Well, I'm so glad you got through, okay? Now, I was enthralled listening to your story of what you had to do to get into the industry, but now you've got your seat, you've got a decent job with a well-respected airline. Is it all you hoped for?
11: It's an interesting one. It really is. I love my job to bits, and it's not a caveat to something disastrous. One thing I will say is that I think a lot of people who manage to achieve what they always dreamed of doing get to the top of it and realize that it was always a mountain there that was climbable. So it perhaps maybe you start to realize like that there is certain operational difficulties in the job, getting up early, a lot of disruption. One thing I do feel as though I used to work a lot more hours in the week. I work a lot less now, but the physiological changes that you go through, obviously with constant pressurization, depressurization cycles, circadian issues and stuff, it adds a lot of challenge to the job. Would I swap it? No, never.
12: Well, that's great. That's because that's the be all and end all of it, really.
11: Yes.
12: Do you really enjoy your job? If you do, then it's easy.
11: It's great because, like, I work with a lot of very fascinating and wonderful people from all sorts of different walks of life. Some people like myself who kind of struggle through the hard route, other people who are fortunate to have people who funded them through the training, but they've all got interesting stories to tell, and it's just nice to work with such a vibrant cross-section of society.
12: Brilliant.
11: Privilege to do the job.
12: If you don't mind me saying, yours is about the most fascinating I've come across for a long time.
11: Yeah. Thank you very much.
12: Brilliant. Well, thanks very much indeed. We're going to head off to the pub very shortly, Jeff. I'm just going to ask Joseph to hand this back to you.
11: Thank you very much, Jeff. And I hope you manage to come over at some point soon and finally might be able to meet you in person. I know he tried whilst I was living out in the States, but nonetheless, I look forward to the future and hopefully catching up with you all soon.
3: I do too. And if you happen to be going to the PTUK 600th episode just under a month from now, then I'll get to meet you there. If not, we'll work something else out.
12: Isn't that marvelous? Yeah. We're looking forward to seeing you, Jeff. Can't wait. Anyway, my enormous thanks to Joseph. The more he told me about his life and what he'd had to do to generate money and all the hurdles, whether it be academic or just looking for new jobs, training all the time, etc., everything he had to do to get himself into a position where he could get training, pay for his own training to get the job. It just makes you realize what drive he had and actually how capable he is. He's everything from milking cows to radioactive isotope transport. Oh, God, what? That's unbelievable.
3: It's a very inspirational story. you know, I mean, you know, if there's a will, there's a way, right? And he just displayed that wonderfully.
5: In spades. Yeah. Lovely guy as well. You'd enjoy his company, and I'm sure will get together with us perhaps during the 600th. That'd be great.
3: Yeah.
4: I noticed that there's not a lot of men that I have to look up to, both metaphorically and physically. Nick, you're a tall guy, and he looked like he might be an inch or two over you, just based on the video. I don't know if he was sitting a lot closer to the camera, but I bet he squeezes into the cockpit sometimes.
5: Yeah, the Airbus luckily has a fairly gentlemanly sized cockpit. So,
4: you don't have that pesky yoke in the way. Yeah,
5: no, exactly. And it's not like the 7.3, which can be a bit cramped. The Airbus is nice. So, he picked the right airplane, that's for sure.
0: Yeah.
5: Anyway, that was great.
3: I enjoyed that.
5: Looking forward to meeting Joseph again one day.
3: Yeah, I'm looking forward to meeting him for the first time, hopefully soon. All right.
5: Right, well, I'm going to say goodbye to you guys. And, okay. Enjoy the rest of the show, and I'll catch you a bit further down the log.
3: All right, sir. Thank you very much.
4: Good night. Good to see you.
3: Bye.
5: Cheers. Bye. Bye, Seven.
2: Bye. Bye-bye. Okay.
3: All right.
2: Let's do a couple of feedback.
3: Yeah, let's do some feedback.
13: Captain, incoming message.
3: Hi, APG crew. This is Will from Melbourne checking in. Imagine my surprise when listening to episode 702, which was about three episodes ago. If I done my math correctly, to hear myself featured based on the interview I'd given to the host of the Pod Actually podcast. Yes, it's true that I was interviewed on this podcast extolling the virtues of APG, which I have been listening to since 2017. That deserves some applause right there. Nice job. All right. That was a nice fade. Although an occasional previous contributor to the Coffee Fund, I have never provided any direct feedback. So here goes. And thank you for contributing to the Coffee Fund. We really appreciate that.
4: Jeff, you're going to have to switch to a South African accent now.
3: I cannot do a South African accent.
4: Thought it was Australian, sorry. But now, yeah.
3: Yeah. I grew up in South Africa and have been interested in aviation all my life, although pursuing a career in accounting and finance, however you would like to pronounce it, I did manage to get my private pilot's license, which I still regard as one of my major achievements in life. As Captain Nick has explained, the runway in Johannesburg is extra long to allow for the fact that Joburg is 5,750 feet above sea level. That's high, yeah. Try climbing to an even higher altitude than that in a Cessna 150 on a hot day to practice stalls. Just getting there often took the bulk of the lesson time. I can imagine. Although not current at the moment, I do go with an instructor every so often to fly some circuits, as the urge to fly never leaves. My other aviation highlights in life range from having flown in a Tiger Moth biplane, a birthday gift from my family, to experiencing a flight on the Concorde from Washington, D.C. to London, and even a hot air balloon ride. Wow, too bad Captain Nick's not here to say congrats for that. Yeah. Living in Los Angeles in the 1980s, I was also fortunate to have had the opportunity to watch an actual space shuttle landing at Andrews Air Force Base in California, which was incredible.
2: Isn't it Edwards Air Force Base?
3: Yeah, it is Edwards. I'm thinking, wait a minute, Andrews is in Washington. Yeah, Edwards is the Air Force Base to which he's referring.
4: Andrew and Edward were brothers.
3: Probably.
4: It's easy to confuse them.
3: Yeah, and they were both disciples of Jesus. Oh, no, just Andrew was, not Edward. Okay. A business relocation led me to Australia, and after many years in the corporate environment, I have now transitioned from corporate life into the education industry, where I teach finance-related courses at a local university. Believe it or not, aviation features significantly in my finance classes, as I firmly believe there are many lessons to be learned from piloting a plane that are directly applicable to business in general and to the finance function in particular. You know, so I'm interchangeably pronouncing finance and finance.
4: I'm confused which class he teaches. Does he teach two classes?
3: Yes.
4: Okay.
3: My students are always surprised to hear this until I elaborate. For example, when I teach about financial forecasting with the exercise of creating a quantitative expectation of the future performance of a business, I quote this saying from IATEO, the International Aviation Training and Education Organization. Never let an airplane take you somewhere your brain didn't get to 5 minutes earlier. Oh, that's good advice. What this means is that you should fly your airplane with your head and not your hands, because as a pilot, you're always thinking ahead. What will happen next? What could happen? And if it does happen, what do I do? I adapt this quote to say, never let your organization take you somewhere your financial forecast didn't get to earlier. Wow, that's cool. It hammers home the importance of planning for the future, where the objective to anticipate what may lie ahead so resources can be put in place in advance to avoid any unpleasant surprises. I have a few more aviation analogies I use to illustrate concepts which the students appreciate as they help explain some of the more tricky topics from a different perspective. I've had aviation professionals in my courses too, and was concerned how they would react, but luckily they all confirmed that the anecdotes I used were relevant and useful, so that reassured and inspired me to keep going. The time difference in Australia precludes me from joining the live audience for any APG shows. However, as it turns out, my son and his family will be moving to the U.S. for his work this July, and my wife and I also plan to return to spend a few months back in Southern California, so perhaps you will see me joining then. Yeah, that'd be great.
2: Yeah, let's hope so.
3: Yeah, remember to subscribe, to follow us on a couple of the social medias, and then you'll know when we're doing it. Okay, he concludes, keep up the great work, and thanks again for the shout-out. My contribution to the Coffee Fund accompanies this feedback. Best wishes, Will from Melbourne. Thank you very much, Will. Willy Bag is his nickname, and we do appreciate that, Will. And again, I Haul Boxes is very impressed. He says, fair to say that compared to the average pilot, this man is over-edumacated.
4: That's a very technical term.
2: Yeah,
3: he is definitely over-edumacated. That's why it was so hard for me to read his feedback, because I'm not used to reading such intellectually
2: stimulating vocabulary.
3: A lot of
4: very articulate.
3: And complex sentence structures that just kind of threw me completely off. So
4: punctuation,
2: sure did.
3: Yeah.
2: All right, let's finish with a little music, Jeff.
3: Shall we finish with some music? Okay, let's go to 7. This is something that our wonderful guest co-host, Captain Stefan, or substitute co-host, Captain Stefan, sent or shared with the APG crew internal communications on WhatsApp. And Liz thought it funny enough and good enough to
2: put on the show. On the show.
3: It warranted being on the show. Thank you. So, and you'll just a little bit of a setup before I play it. You'll recall back in 702, the one where we were talking about Will and the podcast that he was featured on. On 702, Peter Tarantelli also sent some feedback regarding writing down taxi instructions. And so this is going to kind of tie into that a little bit. It takes place, it's a song about taxi instructions at O'Hare International Airport, Chicago O'Hare. So let's see, let me go over here to this. And I see you've already shared it. Thank you, Liz. And I'm going to hit play and see what happens.
14: Yeah.

0: Wow.
1: I love it.
0: That was awesome. That was AI, by the way.
2: I kind of got that hint. The only real clue that I got was that he kept saying read back instead of read back.
0: Yeah.
2: That tipped me. But otherwise, that was fantastic.
0: Loved it. It was great.
3: Was it AI? Was it?
0: Mm-hmm. Yeah, Mamatoon, okay. It's an AI-generated song.
3: Yeah.
2: Okay. Now, somebody wrote the lyrics to it. Generally, those are, somebody wrote that whole song out and AI
0: I'm assuming so. I don't know. I've never used the service before. I don't know if you give it some general parameters and it just comes up with the lyrics as well. I don't know.
2: There are some of them that will write the lyrics for you. But most, I say at least more often than not, you're writing the bulk of the lyrics, and it may fill in some lines or something or help you build a chorus.
1: At the very beginning, he sort of says something about Pilot Jack's back at it or something. So I have the feeling that that's
0: probably
1: the
0: something
1: name of the
0: that
1: guy
0: this guy
1: actually wrote it.
0: Yeah, that does this kind of thing.
2: This may not be his first AI.
0: I'm going to have to check out and see what else he has out there. That was great.
1: That's great.
0: How did you stumble upon that, Captain Stefan?
4: It was forwarded to me. Some of my podcast groupie sent it to me. I will put it also in
1: his groupies.
0: Yeah. Oh, your groupies.
2: Wait,
0: huh?
2: He's got groupies. I might go be on his podcast.
0: Yeah,
4: I beg your pardon.
0: Might do better.
2: I might go come on your podcast.
1: They
2: sent
1: it to him along with a bra.
4: Yeah. And I really can feel with it because I'm I was a first officer then, but we accidentally almost crossed because so confused with the taxiways that we the controller was sending us to follow me. because we were 25 years ago. Or
2: just
4: something.
2: Stay right there. We're going to send help.
4: Yeah. Because we almost entered the runway. That's why. Yeah.
0: Wow. I tell you what, that airport is quite something, and I love the way it kind of tied in with the question about writing down your taxi clearances.
1: Yeah, it was
0: and
1: perfect for that.
0: Kind of mentioned that the ones that are kind of complicated are the ones that are typically definitely written down. You know, although I have to say that a lot in my experience there, a lot of the times you didn't have a chance to read it back or read it back because. Yeah, just because the controllers were just like continuously talking and normally didn't even say break. They just kept on going. And you're just like, okay, I don't hear a pause there for me to read it back. So you just kind of go, okay, that's what we're going to
2: do. I really
0: do.
2: Hope I got it right.
0: Yeah. And they'll be watching and they'll darn sure let you know
2: when you are not following
0: the instructions properly.
4: Do you have
0: properly.
4: Time to write down a number?
0: Yeah, write down a number and give you instructions on how to get to the penalty box. And they have more than one penalty box there, by the way. Yeah. So, yeah, that was great. Well, thank you for sharing that, Captain Stefan. And why don't you also share with us your podcast information so those listening can it's a German language only, they speak German.
4: Yeah.
0: You know?
4: We do speak German and it has an English title, it's Come Fly With Us, but we do speak German.
0: Ah.
2: That's false advertising
1: how
2: right there.
1: How dare you?
0: Yeah, you can probably use like closed captioning, right? I bet, does a YouTube do the English translation with the closed captioning?
4: It's not on YouTube, it's only audio, so.
0: Oh, well then never mind.
4: I'm plugged in.
2: Plug it into AI, it'll fix everything.
0: We'll figure it out.
4: Yeah, of course. I provide transcript, that's no problem.
0: And you say again, come fly with me?
4: Us.
0: Or come fly with us. Okay, us. Very good.
1: Fly with me.
0: All right. Yeah, that was the song that I was thinking of.
4: Yeah.
0: Okay. All right, very good. Well, we're going to now wrap things up, and we're going to point you over to our website, airlinepilotguy.com, where you'll find information about our crew and our wonderful community, some of whom are with us today in our live audience, our live chat. And you can see the YouTube link to our YouTube video there. You can, Plane Tales, there's a special page for that, and merchandise, and what else? Library? An APG library? And so much more. Calendar.
2: The calendar?
0: Yep, the calendar. 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
0: Yes. Mm. And it doesn't smell. It's a good smell. There. Yeah.
2: We haven't quite mastered smell-o-vision yet.
0: No, thank goodness. And, well, oh, yep, here we go. There he is. Right behind that door, right behind me there, there's a bathroom and a shower, and I think I know who's in it. Hello, would you tell us about Slack?
5: Okay, but I'm dripping wet.
0: That's okay. Just wrap a towel around you, please, or that special robe that you'd like to wear with the stripes on it, and tell us all about Slack, please.
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5: Thanks a lot, Hillel.
0: And we'd also like to bring in the woman responsible for managing this sausage factory.
7: Where? Who? Who?
0: Right there. You.
7: Oh.
0: Liz Piper, producer extraordinaire. Thank you so much for all the work you put in.
7: My pleasure.
0: For the show.
7: My
0: and
7: pleasure.
0: Again, thank you, Captain Stefan, for joining us. AJ,
7: for
0: as
7: sure.
0: always, great to have you with us. And you, our live audience, we love you so much. And so with that, we're going to stop or end the show by saying, wishing you clear skies, unlimited visibility, and tailwinds. Take care, and God bless.
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4: Welcome to the Grumpy Old Dames 420 episode from Ground Zero in Texas, where we're fighting a smokable hemp ban. I am Black Dame Loca.
2: A smokable hemp ban? Oh my gosh. I'm flabbergasted. Okay, flabbergasted here in lovely and sunny, for once, Southeast Alaska. This is Lady Vox, Dame of the Gateway. Let's go. Tell me about your ban.
4: Well, so it's pretty crazy. So I kind of wrote some stuff down here so I wouldn't forget. In August of last year, they outlawed vapes, THC vapes, in the state of Texas. So it's been kind of a long fight. They legalized. It's a long story if you want to get all the way into it. But so this is just what's been going on recently. In August, they outlawed the vapes. And then in March, the end of March, they outlawed smokable hemp, but you can still get like gummies and all that other stuff. So the people who have been selling the smokable hemp now have filed the lawsuit. So it's kind of in limbo until I think the 25th or the 26th when they're going to rule on it.
2: Okay. I haven't been to Texas for a few months, but I got some really good gummies there. I'm not sure if I've ever bought, flowers there.
4: So it's kind of a weird thing. You know, a few years back, they legalized hemp here, and so they started selling, you know, hemp products for your skin, and then soaps and stuff like that, and then they started doing gummies and edibles and stuff.
2: Delta-8, Delta-9.
4: So, yeah, that's how it started. So they used to have that. That's how it started, like Delta-8, Delta-9, and it looked like hemp that was just manicured to look, you know, like weed. And it was low-level THC. It was pretty much like smoking hemp. But then somehow they just started literally selling weed. They started selling what they called THCA, which is basically just weed. I mean, if you take a THC sample of the plant before it's, you know, gets hot, there's not really a whole lot of THC there. So once you light it and start smoking it is how you release the THC from the plant, so...
2: Yes, it's decarbonization. But here's the thing. Before we go too much further, I need you to make sure that you look at your microphone the whole time you're talking.
4: Okay, I'm trying to.
2: Yeah, so that you don't sound like this sometimes. You see what I'm saying? When it goes like this.
4: Yeah, like I'm staring at my chin.
2: Yeah, you have to, yes. Yell at that microphone like you mean it. Yeah, I know. Anyway, no, back to the debate in Texas. Oh my gosh. I didn't realize y'all have been so back and forth on it. Like if it's medical, like it's in TH8, 9.
4: Medical's different. The medical's different. Like you can get a medical card and go to the dispensary and get, you know, whatever you want, but that's not just selling it in the general public, like at every smoke shop, every convenience store on the corner, which is what's been going on now.
2: I see. Well, okay, so the sitch here in Alaska is that we have you can own it, you can travel with it, you can smoke it, as long as, I mean, you can't smoke it on the courthouse steps.

0: cups.
1: Right.
0: But you can smoke it.
1: In the privacy of your own home.
0: You can grow it. You can grow it and you can go buy it if you are over 21 and show your card, which I guess some people are saying you should be able to, you know, you have to use a card to buy weed, but of course to vote, that's not necessary.
1: Yeah, right. Yeah, of course.
0: Anyway, but that's for a different podcast. Anyway, yes. So you can do all of that stuff. So Alaska used to have the most lenient laws in the country back in the 70s and 80s because our constitution, our state constitution, had a clause in it called a privacy clause. And that basically means what you do in your own house is your own business, right? And mm-hmm. the privacy clause covered 24 plants. So if you had in your house 24 plants, that's your business.
1: That's pretty awesome.
0: Then, no. Wait for it. In 2015, they legalized cannabis for recreational use here in Alaska. I mean, completely legal, not just kind of like, before it was sort of a gray area thing. Like, yeah, it's in the privacy clause, but it's not really legalized. It's just de facto legal. And right. that was great, right? For growers. But then they completely legalized it. And when they did that, there were, you know, there was a lot more paperwork, and they said 6 plants per adult up to 2 adults per household. So now a household that could have had 24 plants covered under the Privacy Act can now only have 12 plants if there are 2 adults. If there's only 1 adult, you can only have 6 plants.
1: Well, that's ridiculous.
0: Yeah. And you can't go over 12. Even if there are 12 adults, you can only have 12 plants in the same household. So it's it got worse, not better, for private growth. But honestly, my goodness, if I grow 3 plants, I'm good for like 3 years. I love it, but I don't I'm just not a day to nights, you know, day in, day out.
1: Yeah, you're not smoking all day long.
0: Like, it's a little bit right. here and there. So, and I'm also a very good grower at this point. I've been doing it for so long that I get awesome yields. So, yeah.
1: That's awesome.
0: Yeah, it is. You got to come up here and come share my harvest.
1: So what was that famous weed from Alaska, like during the 70s and 80s?
0: The AK-47 or the Matanuska?
1: Wasn't it like Thunder?
0: Matanuska Thunderfuck.
1: Fuck, yeah.
0: And I'm not supposed to be saying fuck anymore because I've tried to swear off of swearing, but I can't unname the Matanuska Thunderfuck. I mean, it's a proper name, right?
1: You got to call it what it's called.
0: So, yes, that is. And, oh, my gosh, this guy that I knew on Prince of Wales Island, there's this another strain that's from up here called Mudbite, and he crossed it with Matanuska Thunderfuck, and he called it Mudfuck. And Mudfuck was an excellent name for it because it would definitely, I mean, I don't even have a dick in it, put my dick in the dirt. You know what I'm saying?
1: Oh, like, that's hilarious.
0: That potent, amazing stuff.
1: Sounds like some good stuff.
0: Very, very good. Telling you, you need to visit.
1: Oh, definitely.
0: What are you doing? Summer's hard. You're because I a mic around or something. Are you doing stuff?
1: No, I'm sorry. I'm done.
0: Okay, John.
1: Right. What are you doing with your mic there?
0: Stop.
1: That was funny this morning.
0: I'm kidding.
1: Oh, that was really funny this morning. So, yeah, I was listening to, I was trying to write a song, an AI song about marijuana, weed. I tried to get it to write me a funny song about bongs, and it was stupid. They named the bong Carl, and it's like, I don't need it named anything, you know. And so I was listening to one of my favorite programs on the stream, the 2-hour folk hour. I was like, why don't I write a bluegrass song?
0: Yeah.
1: And after three songs or four songs, I finally got a really good one.
0: Well, you want to hear it?
1: Let's play it. Yeah.

0: The two-hour folk hour never ends. I'm going to go ahead and dedicate that to Dusty and Rev Doc. Yes, that was some grassy ass prompting you did there.
1: Yeah.
0: Very good, very good.
1: Thank you very much. Yeah, that's some value for you there. I really value their show. I listen to it almost every day that I can, every Sunday. And I sent them 1,000 sats today because after I was like a light bulb went off. I was trying to create some other kind of song and like, nope, this is it. It's the bluegrass.
0: Yeah, it's the bluegrass. You know, I love them too. It's just that I live in Alaska and they come on at 6 a.m. and I just can't do Billy Strings at 6 a.m. I just can't. I am not a morning person at all. Like, at 6 a.m., if I'm going to listen to music, it's going to be Brahms' Lullaby. You know what I mean?
1: All right. Something mellow.
0: Yeah, super mellow. But you did say some very, very special words there, and we need to go ahead and pay attention to those.

0: Boogie.
1: What you got?
0: Well, yep, that's what Value for Value is all about, is giving back to the programs that you like, that you love, that you want to keep around. We're very grateful to the No Agenda Stream for airing our program. Because of it, we get a huge exposure to people that we probably wouldn't get on our own, because neither one of us are all over social media promoting ourselves. But we got 123 listens in the last 30 days, which is like really close, pretty close to a record. And when I checked on it, we had two today.
1: Oh, yay. We haven't put out a show for 2 weeks.
0: Yeah. And I think that's really cool. I think one time we had one person that day, and I thought that was great. So now it's two. So that's amazing.
1: Well, that's awesome, because we only do a show every 2 weeks. And I know that the most listens probably come right as they come out.
0: Yeah, definitely. So we also have to thank Dame Slamey. She is our resident, what do you call it, when streaming sats. So she gives a certain number of sats for every minute that she listens to the program. And she listens to every minute. So she donated 8,968 sats to our last program.
1: She is always our,
0: executive producer. Yeah.
1: Always our exec. Fantastic. Sure. Thank you, Dame Slamey.
0: Do you have anyone?
1: I still want to hear you up in the grumpy old Dame's mix. But
0: she vows to do it, but, at a later date.
1: So. Well, as I've said, I can make voices sound like, I can make you sound like Minnie Mouse, or...
0: That'd be kind of fun.
1: Or James Earl Jones. I can't do a James Earl Jones, but you know what I'm saying? Darth Vader. Yeah. Anything you want. Just, nobody will be able to identify you. Anybody can do this. So, since we've already introduced our topic, I also had a little tune that I put together. You want to hear it?
0: Absolutely.

0: That's Voxie's vibe prompting.
1: I love it.
0: You know, I figured the Caribbean thingy there would be appropriate.
1: A little reggae.
0: Little reggae for your life. Yes. So, what else do we have to say about 420 besides that?
1: The Texas crap.
0: No, it's not. I don't think it's crap. I am 420 itself has grown so. I mean, within my lifetime, I didn't even know what it was. There are all kinds of thingies like what it might be, and. Have you heard any of them? I mean, one of them is...
1: You know, I started hearing about 420 about 5 or 6 years into Blowing Glass. And I think it's just the international time to get high. I have no idea where it started.
0: There are a few theories out there.
1: I'm sure there's a few theories. I've heard some stupid ones. But,
0: yeah, all of the theories that I've heard are stupid. I don't know what it means either, really. But here are the ones that I've heard. And you're okay. Right. They're stupid. One of them is about, like, when you are apparently holding a joint, like the big cone joints, the spliffs in your lip.
1: Uh-huh.
0: It'll point down to the 4 position on the clock. Which is also the 20 position on the clock.
1: Okay.
0: Oh, and as an aside, I'm not sure if I should even tell this story, but I'm going to. My oldest child, who is now way old enough, but at the time was probably 15 or 16 years old, gave me a clock that had 4s all the way around it. Like, at every, you know, it was a face clock, right? But instead of having 12, 1, 2, 3, 4, 5, 6, 7, 8, 9, 10, 11, it had 4, 4, 4, 4, 4, 4, 4, 4, 4, right? It had 4s all the way around so that no matter where the hands were, it was always 420.
1: That's funny.
0: Okay, so that was one of the things. And the other theory that I heard was something about, it was about Waldo. 420 Waldo, like some dude named Waldo would basically call a safety meeting after school. And it was about 420 because, you know, school let out at 3:30 or whatever. And so they would have their safety meeting at 420. Those are the theories that I've heard. Neither of them make any sense. They're kind of stupid. What are the theories you've heard?
1: Honestly, I can't even like recall because it's one of those things that I never really thought past
0: your short term. You know?
1: Mostly just I don't know. Like I can't honestly remember because like I said it's been such not important to me, but it has been. So when I started my business in Austin, our store, they would always have the guy that was the an editor for High Times, he would always throw a birthday party for himself. And for a couple times, we got to sponsor it, have a table out there.
0: Which one?
1: We never sold anything. The Glassy Knoll?
0: Which editor of High Times?
1: Oh, I don't remember his name, but he was really cool. I made him a pipe. Every year that we went, I always made him a pipe and gave it to him. I have a really bad
0: I remember the gardening editors, Ed Rosenthal, and there was this other guy.
1: I can find it out because my friend Chris Perez is kind of the guy that got us hooked up with the people that were running that, and he would probably remember because he always was there with us. We hung out with Bill 1 year at that party. It was the funniest thing. He had like 4 guys. One guy was breaking the weed up. The next guy was cleaning it up. The next guy was like, you know,
0: assembly line.
1: Yeah, it was hilarious. It was a lot of fun.
0: So, okay, I have a question I've always wondered about. You know how High Times hosts a cannabis cup?
1: Uh-huh.
0: How do the judges judge weed? Because
1: okay, so they just had a cannabis like kind of a cup here, hemp. They were having this chick was going around to different parts of Texas and letting the farmers throw their stuff. And it all came to a halt with this ban that happened.
0: Look directly at your microphone and stop hitting stuff. I'm sorry. I'm being the John. I'm being the Adam and you're being the John. Knock it off.
1: It's okay.
0: Okay. Look directly at your mic.
1: And so what they do is they have, you know, the 10 people or so pick, you know, they have a certain number of different strains that they have to try. So you smell it, you feel it, you smoke a little bit of it, you wait a little while, you know, you write about the taste of it, the kind of buzz that it gave you. So there's, you know, the same thing you probably think of every time you smoke a different strain.
0: Yeah, I know, but you know, I don't think I could fit very many strains into one judge. Because
1: oh yeah, that's why I can't do it. I'd be asleep halfway through.
0: well, it's not even going to that. Like, I wouldn't be able to tell because if I'm already, you know, buzzed on the cannabis and I go to the next strain of cannabis, how do I know if it's better or worse than the last?
1: So you have hours to do it. You have like, I think it's like a 10-hour thing because they can't expect people to smoke bowl after bowl after bowl and give a good, you know,
0: wait a minute. You said bowl after bowl. I heard you. Bowl after bowl. That's Spence and DeLorean. Some of our favorite, yes, they're our favorite bowlers and some of our favorite V for V contributors to the mighty No Agenda stream.
1: Yep.
0: Anyway, they're not expected to smoke bowl after bowl, but yeah, I think they kind of are. And I'm not sure how, after you've just smoked a bowl, that you're able to judge the next bowl. I've always kind of scratched my head on that one.
1: So the one that just happened here in Austin, the one that I kind of went to, I didn't smoke the stuff, but I have some friends that were there doing the test. It started at noon and the judging ends at 8. So literally you have like 8 hours to try all the strains. You don't have to, if there's 10, you know, you got to do it about one every 40 minutes. So, I mean, that's a lot to me. It'd be hard. You'd have to get a hotel room down the street, you know, and you could go and, you know, literally not have to go far after that. But so I think they do give you enough time for you to kind of, if you want to take one hit, you don't sit and smoke a whole bowl, you know, you just take like a little taser puff.
0: No, I get that.
1: Yeah, it'd be hard. It'd be hard. So, it'd still be hard.
0: Even so, I would have a hard time making judgments like that, especially when I'm stoned, which I'm sure, you know, I mean, the nature of the contest is that you're going to be stoned. Right. Like, I get the part about its taste and texture and smell and stuff.
1: How it looks.
0: You can do that. Sure. Aesthetics. But aesthetics aside, man, you know, the real thing, I don't know about you, but I don't smoke weed because it, you know, looks pretty. I smoke it for it, or smoke or eat, or in some way
1: ingest it,
0: imbibe cannabis for its value, for its you know, qualities, for its medicinal
1: properties. Yep.
0: Yeah, mm-hmm. And its psychoactive properties. I'm not going to sit here and say that I don't smoke it for fun, because I do, but I use it more often for real medical reasons than I do for, I mean, I am so menopausal right now. That's why I'm a grumpy old dame. Okay. And it helps me sleep, because when you're in menopause, you don't sleep. You just don't, unless you, mm-mm, you know, help it along a little bit. And so I have a friend, I know I've told you about him before. He's my birthday twin, and he did extractions for a living, and he taught me how to do the green dragon. Have you heard about that? No, it was the ice dragon. Have you heard about the ice dragon?
1: I have not.
0: Okay, so you put your weed and your alcohol, because it's an ethanol extraction. So you put your ethanol, which, you know, I mean, you can get away with vodka or whatever, or even older, you know, the 75 Everclear. But if you can get, what is it? No, I'm sorry, not 75, 150, 75%. The 150 proof. But if you can get,
1: yeah.
0: Yeah, if you can get the 190 proof Everclear, that's fantastic. Anyway, you put both of them in the freezer, and then you combine them, and you let that set for a while, and you shake it for a few hours, and then you put it in like a, I don't know, I put it in my Instant Pot and put it on its lowest setting and waited until it was nearly done, and then poured it out, and then I let it just like dry out from, not dry out, but you know, like evaporate into this goo. And this is like 3 years ago, and I am still filling up cap, not filling up. Oh my God, I would die if I filled them up, but I wouldn't die because you can't die from cannabis. And I have a story about that too, but I still, to this day, will put a little, I will take a toothpick and put a little bit inside a capsule, like a, you know, I have the capsules, because I'm an herbalist and I make capsules, right? So you can buy the empty capsules and you just put like a little teeny bit in there and close it up and swallow that down. And way more, it's way better sleep. Like, I go to sleep and can actually stay asleep for more than an hour at a time. So that's a huge yay.
1: Yeah, yeah. Sometimes I have to get up and, like, smoke a couple puffs to get me back to sleep. Because once I wake up, my brain starts rolling in circles.
0: All right, tell me a good weed story.
1: I want to tell you about the first time I ever smoked weed, which was really fun. I was kind of young, but my older sister, Lori, I was in Oregon visiting my mom and got to spend a couple days at my older sister's house. And we went and saw Grease when it opened, the weekend it opened up in the theater.
0: Okay.
1: And I smoked weed for the very first time, and it was very strange.
0: Whamma lamma lamma fadinka fadinky dong.
1: Because I had to go to the bathroom by myself. and I was like, realized, you know, I was just kind of paranoid. I was like, why am I scared to go to the bathroom?
0: Yeah. First time I smoked weed, I never even felt it. But the second time, I felt it too much. I was. Uh-oh. Yeah, I was at it was my very first job ever. I worked at McDonald's, and one of the co-workers on break offered me a puff, and I took a puff, and I could not stay at work. It was that bad. But I thought it was going to be like the first, because the very first time I smoked weed, I didn't feel it at all, like whatsoever. So I thought it would be the same thing, but no, I got slapped hard. I had to go home. Like, I'm sick. I have to go. I knew what I was doing.
1: Was that the story you wanted to tell?
0: Oh, I have a couple of weed stories, actually. Which one you want to hear? I have a really good one about Mark Emery. Do you know who Mark Emery is?
1: I do not.
0: All right. It was, at least, a big voice in the cannabis community. He published a magazine called Cannabis Canada. He's a Canadian. He ran a shop out of British Columbia. And he ran he did his magazine out of there, and he was, you know, he was big in High Times. You read his name all over High Times if you read
1: High Times.
0: And so I lived at the time in the Seattle area, and I decided one day that I wanted to drive up to Vancouver, which is where his shops were, and buy some seeds. I had a yearning for some seeds. And so I went up there, and the shop was closed down, and they could still sell like the clothing and the shampoo and stuff, but they couldn't sell seeds anymore. They had just been shut down by the government, whatever, for whatever reason. But I was like, oh man, this sucks. It's sad. I've drove up from Seattle. I really wanted to do this. And the young lady behind the counter said, well, hang on a second. Let me call Mark. And she called Mark Emery and told him my story that I had driven up from Seattle. And, you know, and so he came up to the office. Like, he only lived a couple of blocks away or something, and walked up there and talked to me and said, well, you know, because of this this thing that came down with the law and the hammer, I can't sell you any seeds. However, I am collecting for my legal defense fund, and I would certainly be glad to offer you a gift of some seeds if you are...
1: You donate to the fund?
0: If you would donate to the fund. And I was wow. like, heck yeah. So he was awesome. And I have... That's a story that has been following me around for my whole life because... Well, not my whole life. I was like 23 or 4. So since then, last 30 years or more. But it, that was great of him. And... Black. Black was her last name. Hillary. Hillary Black. That was the girl's name. And Hillary Black also became a weed journalist and contributed to his magazine and stuff. If you can get a hold of an old copy of Cannabis Canada, it would be really cool. Like, you'd have something that you could... It would be a coffee table...
1: What year was that, all that around?
0: That's going to be mid-90s, about 94, 95.
1: So I think that they got in trouble in Canada for selling seeds internationally, because yep. it may have been legal up there, but it wasn't legal like places. But
0: they were no, there. They just got in trouble for selling seeds out of their store, period. And they had just gotten busted the day before, and their store got ransacked and raided, and they stole all their seeds, and... You know, but they didn't steal all the seeds because he had a few right. more to, you know, to give me a gift in exchange for a donation. So, I mean, value for value, that is the original value for value.
1: No doubt. No doubt. Well, I'm glad you were there to help bail him out of that issue he was going through. That sucks.
0: Yeah, he did. He did get out of it, but it was, I mean... It cost him a lot. It cost him time and product. I mean, they did come in and steal his product. So, but anyway, he's a great guy. And I have one other weed story that, okay. So I had a husky dog. He was about 55 pounds, gorgeous, black and white husky, blue eyes. And I was... At that, you know, that point, this is 15 years later, and by now I'm, you know, kind of a master grower, and I had a crap ton of shake to make that I use for extracts to make butter or what. So anyway, I had made a batch of cannabis butter, and I had put it out on my back deck to cool. And I didn't look directly at it, and I didn't look directly at the husky dog. But
1: oh, no.
0: Yeah. So I go out after it should be cool, you know, a couple hours later. Because, I mean, we're talking a big, like, you know, a big, giant, 10-gallon, huge pot, right? And so I go out there, and I'm like, wow, sheesh, I thought there was more in there than that. Oh, well, I don't know what, you know, I mean, whatever. It kind of registered, but not really. And then a couple of hours later, my kid's dad went, I don't want to explain, like, there was a big trail between the house and where the cars were parked. Big, long, big trail. So he goes up the trail, he's trying to start the car, and he did start the car, but the dog wouldn't move. The dog was laying behind the car, and he wouldn't move. And so the kid's dad comes back down and says to me, I think somebody drugged your dog. He's laying behind the car, he can't move. He's, you know, his tongue is lolling out. He's just, his eyes are rolling back. So I hike up the trail, and And the dog, what? He was laying behind the wheels of the car. He wouldn't move. He couldn't move.
1: Oh, my goodness. Poor guy.
0: Just, I mean, bleh. And so I didn't know what had happened to him. And then I click, click, click, click. Oh, That's why that pan of butter was lighter than I thought it should be. He ate half of it.
1: Poor guy.
0: And we're talking what would have been, I'd say, 60 regular doses for a full-grown human. And this is a 50-pound dog, right? So he's one-third our size.
1: Poor guy.
0: Yeah.
1: I have a similar story. Oh, yeah, go ahead.
0: But no, I want to tell this part. Oh, he tried. I did get him to move out of the drive area so that the kid's dad could back up the car and everything. But he's like stumbling down the trail. And this is an athletic dog. He was a husky dog. I mean, he was very athletic and very agile, except for that day. That day he was stoned. And so he tried to poop off of it. You know, he would put all 4 feet on the log and try to poop. He put all 4 feet on the log and tried to poop, and he fell over backwards.
1: Oh, my goodness.
0: Into the poop that he was trying. And then he just laid there for like 2 days. I took him water, and you know, I went back up and scratched his ears and let him know everything was all right. 2 days later, he stumbles down the trail and finally comes to the house, and he went into his husky hole. That's what we called it. It was like his area. And he went into his husky hole under the stairs and didn't come out for like a week.
1: Oh, my goodness.
0: He was really, really affected. But guess what? Not dead. So because of this experience, I have every confidence that there is no lethal dose of cannabis at all. You cannot kill yourself with it. You cannot kill anybody else with it. You can get them real messed up.
1: Yeah.
0: They might not move for a week, but you cannot die from an overdose of cannabis unless a bale falls on your head and breaks your neck.
1: Right. And it would be like during the COVID, you died of cannabis, not with.
0: Right. You died with cannabis instead of cannabis. Yeah. No, I feel you. Yeah. Okay. Tell me more weed stories.
1: Okay, so I have the one story about my dog also that I feel kind of bad about. And we're definitely like cooking, making some cookies and stuff in the kitchen today. And so I was making a bunch of cookies for a while. I made a bunch of butter, and I was making these sugar cookies. And I like them because they're not too sweet, you know. You don't have to make super sweet cookies. But I had them, you know, I would give a little pinch here to my dog. And nothing ever really happened to him. I didn't notice anything weird. But so one day I gave him like a half a cookie, and I felt really bad. The same thing kind of happened to him. He was super melancholy. He couldn't kind of keep his head straight, like he was drunk. But it only lasted, you know, about 6 hours or so. But we also one time left town and left our neighbors some gummies for watching Chewy. And one of them dropped a couple of them, and he got them, and he was here all by himself and threw up all over our leather furniture. And
0: Threw up all over the place
1: in the house because of it. So if you're going to give your dog CBD and stuff, make sure that it's, you know, a pet dosage.
0: Not a human dosage.
1: That's kind of sad.
0: I have, actually, you've met my little Pomeranian. He's only 10 pounds, little tiny thing. And they sell these little cannabis or their CBD doggy treats. And I have given him those for flying. He really just chills out for a few hours and flies easy. So yeah. I don't think they're terrible for him.
1: They're made for dogs. I mean, it's not like a human, you know, with tolerance and stuff, you know, making butter for cookies.
0: I do have another dog story. Huh. So I had this wolf hybrid at the same time that I had the husky dog.
1: Husky?
0: Both at the same time, right? So this wolf hybrid, he's like 100 pounds, right? He's Arctic wolf and Samoyed. Big white dog, gorgeous big white dog, but huge long fur that wouldn't blow all the way out because his guard hairs were so long, right? So he needed, and summer came, and
1: you had to comb him.
0: We were like, yeah, he's just got to be shaved. He just can't, you know, we can't can't demat this at this point. He's got to be shaved. And, you know, it's a wolf. He's got a little bit of attitude, right? And a whole lot of his own opinions. So I made him up a big old pan of gravy and threw a bunch of meat in there. And he ate it all down, nom, nom, nom, nom, nom. And then he got real tired and real mellow. And I got to shave him about halfway through. But this dog is so huge and his fur was so thick that he burned through my clippers, right? And so I had to go to town and get new clippers. And they weren't even good clippers because it's, you know, it was a small town. All I could get was crappy walls. You know what I mean? I couldn't get good pet clippers. And I had burned through the ones that I had. And by the time that I got back, he had kind of shaken off his stonerness. He was no longer stoned, or at least, I mean, he still was, but he was awake enough to get away and be mad. I mean, he was mad, but he was only half trimmed. I would say about three quarters trimmed. So he still had one quarter of fur left that had been untrimmed, and he would not let me near him again, and he would never, ever, ever eat anything again that smelled even remotely close cannabinized. He wouldn't. So, yeah, he went around looking like a patchwork quilt for, you know, 4 or 5 months.
1: He learned his lesson, though. He knew how. He knew you drugged him.
0: He knew he was drugged. He was not a dumb wolf. Good times, good times. I hope people call in and tell us their weed stories.
1: That would be great.
0: Yeah, it would. Oh, yeah, we didn't say that on the V for V part. We should say it again. Y'all should call in. We have a phone number, and I don't know what it is. But if you...
1: I don't have it written down either. I feel bad. I can look back a couple... Let me look back a couple episodes and see if I...
0: Well, it's on grumpyolddames.com, and there's a place that has our phone number. And if you call it, you have 3 minutes to tell your story, and we will play it.
1: Absolutely. Grumpyolddames.com. You can also donate to the Grumpy Old Dames there. We have a little link for PayPal and a little link for Coinbase. And I think your Albi wallet link is there too. But you can contact us and we can hear your grunt. See what you got to say.
2: Representing the wonderful people of Oklahoma.
0: I just love doing that. All right. So let's go ahead and move on to our Registry of Excellence, which this episode is a Registry of Excellent Badness.
3: Boo! Boo! Rubbish! Filth! Slime! Muck! Boo! Boo! Boo!
0: Harry Anslinger. Oh, do you recognize where that came from?
1: Yes, Monty Python or something.
0: It was from The Princess Bride.
1: Oh, The Princess Bride. That's right. Yeah, yeah, yeah.
0: Yeah.
1: I love it. So this guy was horrible. Sorry.
0: Harry Anslinger.
1: It's actually Anslinger, but yeah.
0: I just call him Anslinger because, you know, he's kind of an ass, and he slung it around.
1: He did sling it around. For like 32 years, he was working in the Department of Get Rid of Weed. What was it called? It was the, dang it, I turned my page, and now I'm off my page. I have to have notes, you guys, because I smoke too much weed.
0: Well, I'd say that's a good reason.
1: So he worked for the Department of U.S. Treasury, Federal Bureau of Narcotics. So why was the Bureau of Narcotics, which eventually became the FDA, the guys that go after the drugs.
0: The FBI is what it became.
1: In the Department of Treasury? No, it's the,
0: The FDA is the federal...
1: That's the... Food and Drug Administration.
0: Yeah, that's Food and Drug Administration. So, but I thought he was FBI. Could have sworn.
1: No,
0: hang on.
1: No, I mean, uh, so I can go back to his little Wikipedia thing here.
0: All right. So he was Treasury Department Commissioner of Narcotics.
1: Yeah, Treasury Department. Well, why does the Treasury Department have a narcotics?
0: Have an interest department? in whatever substances that we ingest? I don't know.
1: Well, there wasn't one in the, so the FDA didn't exist at this time either when this started. So it's kind of one of those things that was done as a side, kind of like in the Department of Treasury, which is just kind of strange, I guess, because we didn't have a lot of federal programs at that time like we do now. Maybe there wasn't the FBI at that time. I think there was. That's strange.
0: I'm not sure. He was the commissioner of the Federal Bureau of Narcotics, which, oh, it laid the groundwork for the DEA.
1: The DEA, that's what it is. Absolutely.
0: That's what we were looking for.
1: Yeah.
0: Yeah. So he was a real piece of work.
1: He's the reason why my dad hated marijuana. My dad was so brainwashed by the rhetoric, and I have some of these quotes, and I'm going to try and read them without looking down off the mic, just to show you what my dad believed. And I quote, "Marijuana influences Negroes to look at white people in the eye, step on white men's shadows, and look at white women twice." Unquote. Quote, "The primary reason to outlaw marijuana is its effect on the degenerate races." And here's a little nugget. "Marijuana is taken by musicians, and I'm not speaking about good musicians, but the jazz type." "Marijuana is the most violence-causing drug in the history of mankind. Most marijuana smokers are Negroes, Hispanics, Filipinos, and entertainers." I mean, you can read, go in, just do a Google search of his quotes, and this is what made my dad, you know, I don't know. It's like put the fear in him, the white fear. It was to make white people fear it. You know what I mean? And at the same time, fear black people and Hispanics and people who smoke marijuana.
0: Yeah. Fear the weed and fear the culture. Yeah. Well, I don't know. What do you think about what was the culture of cannabis back then? Or I don't what do they call it? I like I'll say when you talk about the plant, what is the term that you most often use? Do you say pot or weed or marijuana?
1: Well, it depends. Like if I'm talking about hemp, we'd call it hemp. There's a lot of products that are just made out of hemp. Hemp seed is really good in your diet. You can use it like chia seed for fiber. And
0: it's actually pretty tasty.
1: Yeah. And you can grind it into powder and use it in smoothies and stuff. So that's not going to give you any kind of buzz or anything. But, you know, if you were marijuana, I probably call it weed more than anything else. I mean, I've called it pot. I've called it marijuana, Mary Jane.
0: I've called it a lot of things too. I usually use the term cannabis just because a lot of the other words for it have connotations that are negative. And right. I really have a huge respect and even, you know, like I have an awe of this plant. It's very It's powerful. It's a good, beautiful gift from the creator.
1: And it will grow just about anywhere under almost any conditions, you know.
0: Conditions it's growing in right now. I have a little garden started, and I've got five plants going.
1: Uh-huh.
0: Yeah. And three of them are in deep water culture. You know what that does? What that is?
1: That's just like aquaponics.
0: Aquaponics is different. Aquaponics requires fish. I'm not using the fish or anything, but what it is I'm using, so I have a little, I have a 5-gallon bucket, but there's this little thingy on top of it with a cutout that has like a pot that's maybe a, I don't know, I'd say 4 or 5 inch diameter that I put rock wool in. And then I put the plant in that and the roots grow out of it
1: into the water.
0: A reservoir of water at the bottom that has a fish pump in it.
1: Oh, cool. And you can put all your nutrients and stuff in there?
0: Yep, the hydroponic nutrients in that water. And it is, it's a really good system. I mean, it's... I only found it maybe 5 or 6 years ago, and I had been growing for years and years, and I had grown in rock wool. I had used hydro, but when I, basically it was a matter of economics for me. I live in Southeast Alaska. The soil here is poison, so you have to buy dirt, and water is free because it's a rainforest. So
1: why is it poisonous? Because there's so much volcanic material in there, or what's
0: It's because hemlock is a prevalent species of trees here, and hemlock will make soil very well. I mean, you know, hemlock is poisonous. If you do it upright, you can kill somebody with hemlock.
1: Wow.
0: Right? But the plants don't like it. Well, the plants that do like it grow here indigenously.
1: Right. Well, it's like that in the pine forest. There's a lot of things that don't like the acid from the pine trees. So although you might introduce them to your house, they might not do so well because of all that acid in the soil.
0: Look at your mic.
1: I'm just talking kind of low.
0: Yeah, okay.
1: Because the acid in the soil here, because we have tons of pine trees.
0: Yeah.
1: So there's a lot of stuff you can get, like something to neutralize it. I don't know if you can neutralize hemlock, but you can neutralize the acid from these guys.
0: I believe that the hemlock here makes the soil too alkaline, so you have to acidify it some. However, we also have the issue of, I mean, our temperatures and our light cycle and so forth. We're just not. I'm sure there are strains that would grow here all right. I haven't found one yet. I grow indoors mostly, although I do kind of do this like weird thing indoor outdoor, where when it's a nice day outside, I'll take my plants outside,
1: give it some fresh air,
0: real sun, yeah, and real sun, fresh air, real sun, and I made that's what I did my last crop, which was 3 years ago, and the buds that I made were so heavy they were pulling the plant over.
1: Wow,
0: you know, it's a very good system. I love deep water culture, but the other two are. They are Diet Durban is the strain, and they tend to hermy. But the literature that I've read, I'm going to try this the first time this year, grow it outdoors, and it's less likely to hermy. So I've got it in soil only, but I can't take it outdoors yet because it's not warm enough.
1: Right, not warm enough.
0: Not consistent. So in a week or two, I will be able to transplant it into some soil and take it outside. But the Diet Durban is cool because they identified something called THCV. You heard about that?
1: Not yet.
0: All right. Well, you're about to. So, you know, the thingy in weed that gives you the munchies?
1: Yeah, I don't get it that much as most people, but yeah, okay. I know some
0: but
1: people
0: you,
1: like it.
0: You understand
1: super
0: that there is a phenomenon called the munchies,
1: yep.
0: Right?
1: Yeah.
0: So this strain has apparently isolated that characteristic and reversed it, or it's either eliminated it or reversed it. But for me, it feels like it reversed it because when I it's not really very good for, you know, psychoactive stuff. If you want to get stoned, it isn't great for that. I mean, I suppose you could probably smoke three joints and get a little buzz, but its purpose for me is to mix it with other weed so that I don't get the munchies.
1: Oh, you don't get the munchies so hard.
0: Not so hard. I mean, it takes it away completely.
1: Wow.
0: And if I smoked it all by itself, it might even be an appetite suppressant.
1: Well, that's kind of how most weed is for me, to be quite honest with you. It kind of makes me not want to eat. And maybe like an hour or two later, I might feel like eating, but it takes a long time for me to get the munchies.
0: Must be nice. Because, you know, I can go ahead and munch out. Thank goodness I have decided a very long time ago not to eat the wrong kind of food, but I can eat a lot of food with the right kind of weed.
1: Well, you know, like I was saying, it grows almost everywhere. But that's why I kind of don't have a problem with calling it weed, because the word weed has been, people always make it sound like it's something that is a horrible thing. It's on the side of the road. It just grows everywhere. Yeah, it grows everywhere, but it's definitely not a horrible thing. And so I've kind of embraced that word.

0: of our very first episodes.
1: Yep. We did Devil's Club. Yeah, these are malign plants, and I'm an advocate. I'm backing y'all up, you maligned plants. And cannabis would be the number one maligned plant that I've been getting behind for years and years. And let's go here.
2: I'll have no Yankee talk in my kitchen.
1: Give me what you got.
0: Well, we could totally have a whole episode on cooking with cannabis.
1: Mm-hmm. But give me your best. Hit me with your best shot.
0: So I like baking directly with it. I know a lot of people make butter, but sometimes when you don't really have the time or you don't feel like it, and you have like you want to make something up, you can just grind it up in your coffee grinder, super super fine, and throw it in whatever baked goods you want in a pinch. You know, it still works. You can still taste it. It still gets you high. That's like my quick.
1: What I was going to do for the cauldron, I guess we'll just put these together. Because what you said, all right, I will, so, because sometimes I don't want to go through the whole process of baking. I will decarb my weed, which, you know, basically means just baking it low and slow for 15, 20 minutes. Mm-hmm. Like, you know, just lay it out on a cookie sheet or whatever and bake it nice and slow. Just 200, maybe 225 for 20 minutes. Because as everybody probably knows, if they don't, I'll tell you now, you can't just eat the stuff right off the plant and expect to have an effect. It has to have heat to turn its loveliness loose, right? So I will do that, and then I will put the decarbed cannabis in my grinder, and I will put them in capsules just like that, just like that, just encapsulated ground flour, and that's all. And you know, I pop one of those at night and I can sleep.
0: That's awesome. Yeah, yeah. I'm one of the things I'm not a huge fan of is all the edibles they have that most people make are super sweet, and I'm just not a dessert, like a sweet eater. Mm-hmm. So that's why I like baking it myself, to where I can make like I said, the sugar cookies, which they're butter cookies, you know, you don't even have to add the whole amount of sugar if you don't want. I really feel like they should do some more cannabis foods that are savory. And I just don't know really what it could be. But don't you think? I mean, we need some savory.
1: No, I mean, savory. The reason really is because I've been doing it for years. I mean, one of my very favorite things to make with cannabis is like omelets.
0: Mm, yeah,
1: you know, because you use it's with the butter, not the leaves themselves, but the butter.
0: Right, right.
1: So scrambled eggs, green eggs, and ham. That's my thing. Well, it's not even omelet necessarily. Scrambled eggs,
0: with your green butter.
1: Yeah, with the green butter, it's green eggs and ham. I think cannabis, the flavor of cannabis goes very well with tomato sauces.
0: Mm.
1: So, you know, spaghetti sauce that features cannabis butter is pretty darn tasty. Instead of putting olive oil in, use the can of butter.
0: Oh, that's a good idea.
1: Yeah. Yeah. Oh my gosh. There's so many ways you can use it, but yeah, savory is awesome. Oh, I got to tell you this. I don't know why this happens, but I have noticed that when you pair cannabis with oatmeal, in whatever fashion you want to, you can make oatmeal with it, or you can make oatmeal cookies, or and you can make savory oatmeal too. You know, oatmeal goes very well with salt and pepper, and for me, Tabasco sauce. It doesn't have to have sugar and stuff in it. So you can do savory oats. But oats, for some reason, and I, you know, this has been corroborated.

0: and I've given it to other people, they're like, yeah, you're right. It just makes the experience longer and more smooth somehow. I'm not sure exactly how to describe it, but oats and cannabis are very good friends. So if you can find a recipe that has oats in it that can include cannabis, it's a good one. Do that.
1: Right. I'll make some oatmeal cookies and yes. I'll do it by experience, and I can use my gluten-free flour, so they'll be totally gluten-free and cannabis full.
0: Yes, absolutely. That sounds delicious. Yum. When's dinner? I want to come.
1: I'll send you some cookies for sure. If I bake cookies, I'll send you some.
0: Yeah. All righty. Not hard to find a silver lining here, is there?
1: I think we've been silver lining. Well, I think there is kind of a silver lining, a questionable one here in Texas, because we don't know really what's going to happen here. I think the judges, there's a lawsuit. So let's hope that the right thing happens and we're able to keep the smokable hemp in the state of Texas. And if that happens, yes, super silver.
0: Yeah, that's a... What are you going to do if it doesn't?
1: We don't buy our smokables there anyway, but it's been really great for the smoke shops. You know, a bunch of new businesses have opened up. They've employed a ton of people. They've made a lot of money. They've paid a lot of taxes. So
0: I don't think it's a bad thing. That's something we didn't even get into, is how legalization has changed the smoking experience.
1: Yeah. You know? And I haven't been to Colorado yet, but I have been to Las Vegas. I've been to Arizona. I've been to a couple states that, you know, since they passed legalization. And I love it. The first thing I do when I land on a plane is go to the smoke shop and buy weed.
0: I used to do that too when I was traveling around with my husband. I would carry around the, you know, those little cigarette shaped pipes. They're painted and they
1: little dugouts.
0: Little dugouts. All right. So I bought 100 of those for $80. And I would take two or three with me on, because, you know, that makes them 80 cents a piece. Right. And I took them on the airplane. They were completely clean, so they weren't paraphernalia. And then if I went to a state that was legal, my husband would take me right away to the weed shop, and I'd just get like a gram, because I might not, I may or may not use the whole thing. And I could use my little pipe, and then on the way out, I just throw it away, because it was 80 cents, you know?
1: And No harm, no foul.
0: And I got to try weed in many different states, but I am still, what's the word that I want? I greatly desire that you someday come to Alaska and experience our weed culture, which I'll just grow you some, but I'll take you to the weed stores too.
1: Oh yeah, that'd be cool. I really want to get up there. I just have this new job, which is kind of screwing the summer up, but it's going to happen. We're going to have our little Alaska meetup for sure.
0: I really want that to happen. I very much want that to happen. Cigarette enthusiast, maybe we can get him to come here. He's a knight from, well, he's Alaskan. Outside the Anchorage area, so. Maybe he'll come. There are a few no agenda listeners here. I was hit in the mouth by somebody from here.
1: Well, I would love to meet all of them.
0: Yeah.
1: All of the no agenda supporters in Alaska.
0: Oh, actually, one of the people that was in the group that introduced me to No Agenda owns a weed shop.
1: Oh, wow. Yeah. There you go.
0: Yeah, we got to go to, it's called Cannabis Corner, and we'll go to the corner and get us some cannabis.
1: Excellent. I'm super happy, as always, to be communicating with you on this wonderful podcast that we have. I wish we could smoke a little bit together before we clock out here.
0: Yeah, you know what? Fire it up.

0: I'm kidding. That was the thingy. No, I didn't actually bring my pipe over here. I'm sorry.
1: Okay.
0: But I've been stoned the whole time, so.
1: That's so good.
0: Yes. Yes. Just know that. I have 420'd in 420 fashion.
1: I have as well. And I've been drinking some. I've infused a bunch of vodka. I infused the bottle with cinnamon, and I just broke into it tonight. And I've been mixing it with a couple, just a splash of pineapple juice to kind of sweeten it up a little bit. And
0: mm-hmm.
1: It's delicious.
0: Yeah, it sounds good.
1: It's been sitting with cinnamon for like a month and a half now. So it's a little bit on the spicy side.
0: Very nice. Now, yeah, cinnamon can get, it can be spicy. It can actually even burn you on the back.
1: On the return?
0: You know what I mean.
1: Burn you on the return.
0: Yes. Yeah, we'll have to do cinnamon as one of our, or have we already? I don't know.
1: Oh, we have. Yeah, I think we did do cinnamon. I think we have done it, yeah.
0: I think we did. But there are so many herbs, we'll never run out.
1: Oh, no, not at all.
0: All right, my dear friend, Black Dame Loca, I have, as always, very much appreciated your company, and happy 420.
1: You as well. Happy 420.
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1: Podcasting 2.0 for May 1st, 2026, episode 259, Slopjacked. Hello, everybody, from a very blustery Texas. It's cold. It's rainy. Is this really Texas? Who cares? It is time for Podcasting 2.0. This is the official board meeting of all things podcasting from now on until the future. This is where it all happens. We are, in fact, the only boardroom that works on May Day. I'm Adam Curry here in the heart of the Texas Hill Country and in Alabama. The man who wants all your CSV base to belong to us. Say hello to my friend on the other end, Mr. Dave Jones.
2: I think you mean the dude in Alabama who owns chickens. 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
1: you mean. It's funny you said that. I was like, hey. The dude in Alabama who owns, I got, so we're talking about Pod News Weekly Review, also known as Power. With Sethi and the Criddler. And I got Sethi and the Criddler.
2: That sounds like a morning show.
1: Everybody in the Criddler. Sethi and the Criddler. Criddler.
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2: Did it?
1: And it did, and here it is.
3: I really like your show, James, but I wish you'd stop talking about Adam Curry.
1: I love my robot.
2: Did he say that on the show?
1: Yes, he did.
2: Oh, okay. That's funny.
1: I have not touched editing software for 3 weeks.
2: Editing software? What do you mean editing software?
1: For making clips.
2: Audio
1: for clips, yeah.
2: You don't even have to clean them up anymore?
1: No, I just tell the robot, go get... Here's what I tell the robot. Go listen to that three-hour congressional testimony. Mm-hmm. Summarize it. Tell me what you think are some good bits. Find a story arc. Find the arcs within clips. Make the clips. Go.
2: Go.
1: And then it drops it into my Obsidian folder, neatly categorized. And it's not always perfect, but in general, it's pretty good.
2: Yeah, but what about the audio, like the levels and stuff?
1: It normalizes. This is all FFmpeg. Oh yeah, it normalizes everything.
2: All the things you would normally do.
1: Everything I would normally do. And sometimes it has, it'd be like, I don't know, someone on a phone call or just some muffled audio. And I say, hey, robot, clean that up.
2: Uh-huh.
1: And I do the transcription with Whisper, but I do one on together.ai. So it uses the biggest, baddest mofo Whisper model it has. Word for word, JSON pops out. So it can, with frames all the way down to frame level, so it can cut exactly where you want it. Oh yeah, it's awesome. It's saving me hours of time.
2: I can't.
1: Yes, Eric PP. I've been using that on No Agenda for the past, 4 weeks, maybe 3-4 weeks.
2: I saw that Bloomberg article come out today, but
1: the one that we were. Oh, I have a subscription. Do you have the link?
2: Yeah, I think
1: Bloomberg.
2: So.
1: I got a subscription because the oil baron kept sending stuff to me. I'm like, I can't read what he's sending me. What do you mean? What is this subscribe today? What is this? I'm already subscribed, man.
2: So you're the reason that Bloomberg still exists.
1: I'll be the first to admit that, yes, I actually pay for content. I'm a horrible man that way. Let me see.
2: I can't remember what her name is. Ashley Carmen.
1: Ashley? Yeah. Let me see. Is there a search here somewhere? Would it be under AI maybe?
2: Because here it is. The audio industry is grappling with the rise of pod slop.
1: Can you post the link?
2: I can.
1: Subscriber. Oh, what is this subscribe? I am a subscriber.
2: you're not enough of one.
4: Oh yeah, there's different levels of subscriber.
2: You need to be more of a subscriber.
4: Let me see.
2: Even more.
4: Do you have the subscribe link? Do you have a link?
2: Yeah, but my signal is opening and it says loading messages from 7 days ago.
4: Oh, you can't just pop it into the boardroom? There's a thought. Just saying. Come on, man. There it is. Thank you.
2: There it is.
4: Let's take a look.
2: Welcome. It says undefined on the end, but this has nothing to do with Nathan Gathright, I promise.
4: Let me see. Pod.
2: Bloomberg not a Nathan's property.
4: The audio industry is grappling with the rise of pod slop. Pod slop.
2: Are you able to read it?
4: Yeah, I can. Welcome back to Soundbite. This week, we take a look at the wave of AI-generated podcasts. Podslop, the song that's flooding the listening platforms. Okay, let me see. Caught up. On his own podcast last week, Dave Jones. Dave Jones. Podsage. Who operates the podcast index. Operates it.
2: Mention of you.
4: Marveled at the scale.
5: It's absurd,
4: he said. Welcome to the modern era of podcasting, which thousands of new shows are released into the world every day with a sizable portion likely being AI generated.
2: That is true, by the way.
4: Yes. Okay.
2: Shoot me a copy of that.
4: A copy of this? Yeah.
2: Yeah, just that article, because I'd like to read it, and I would like to read it without paying $11.99 a month. I figure I'm entitled since I was quoted, right?
4: You're quoted, yeah. I thought you were going to do this on background.
2: Eric PP said, the chicken guy?
4: He's the chicken guy.
2: The chicken guy.
4: Well, let's just start with that for a second, because there were some... I thought the interview with Alberto from RSS.com on Power was pretty good.
2: Yeah, me too. Alberto.
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2: Hey, Pfeiffer, you doing a fucking show or not?
3: In the grass, everybody. It is a fine Thursday morning here in the Ozarks. I am the Reverend Dr. Pfeiffer. That's right. You're in tune to the Thursday morning 2-hour folk hour. Here on the No Agenda stream, we're going to be, poking up your ear holes with some fine bluegrass and acoustic music, all kinds of lovely back to nature, good old American music this morning here on the Folk Hour. That's right. Okay, I'm just making sure we're alive and all that stuff is working. Okay, and we should be, because, hey.
0: But it looks like they're lit.
3: Yeah, we are. And, why don't we kick it off here with a little bit of, let's go with some Mountain Grass Unit, huh? They're doing Shay's Rebellion.

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1: Well, this song kind of hits me. I'll guarantee you. It's called Life Gets Tedious, Don't It? 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

0: old hound keeps howling so forlorn. 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He's a howling because he's a sitting on a thorn and he's just too tired to move over. 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He's been at it now for, I guess, a month or more. When he gets in there, he's sure gonna be sore. There ain't a darn thing in it. It's debts and taxes, and it's pains and woes, aches and miseries, and that's how it goes. And now I got a cold in my nose. Life gets tasteless, don't it? The sun comes up and the sun goes down, and the hands on the clock go round and round. I just get up, and it's time to lay down. Life gets tedious, don't it?
1: But just in case it don't, you could always get in the grass with Billy Strings.
2: Doesn't matter where I am, I'm always playing Doc Watson's music.
1: I did not mean to hit that before. I meant to hit this. This is not a Doc Watson song. This is a Billy Strings song. Same kind of talking blues we got going on here.

0: woke up this morning about 4:15. I grabbed my cat and bag, and I slipped out the door, and I hooked up the tracker to the U-Haul hitch. I went and picked up Vince, and we headed out there to peep the sitch. Figured we'd try to get into some smallies in the Clearwater, praying there wasn't nothing to get snagged up on. So we're cruising somewhere near Livingston. I had some herb in my bowl and I lit it again, and I was jabbered at the jaw and crimson in the eye. On the way to Dale Hollow, I was floating like a butterfly. Then I got stung by a bee. Yeah, I had to squeeze the mustard, Uncle Vinny said, wow. Then I saw the lights flash and my heart sank down, and a man rolled up with a real nice lean, and I rolled down my window and he smelled my weed. He said, I'm Officer Looper, the Tennessee State Trooper, and I'll take your license and your registration and all your grass. I guess it was only a matter of time. He said, where you heading? I said, to catch some bass. He said, step out onto my magnifying glass. He made me watch his fingers and touch my nose, and he made me count to 30, but then he let me go. Made my day. Yes, I do reckon it was a little catch and release. Well, that there's my story if you want to know. You're going to go fishing, you better take her slow. You better look both ways and keep her in line. Let this be a lesson to you and all your partners in crime. Always watch your 6 and 9. Don't roll through the stop sign. Don't always need to make them verses rhyme. Don't be mixing liquor with your wine. If you feel so inclined, won't you keep me in mind? And oh, by the way, only break one law at a time. Thank you so much.
1: All right, yeah.
0: A little talking blues number.
1: Ah, a little catch and release there from Billy Strings. I like that tune. And before that, we had some Doc Watson. And life gets tedious, don't it? And it does sometimes. But when it does, you just got to think about a train song. And Salty Crayon let me know that the Albie was having some issues last night, that I might need to check on my Albie Hub. And so I did. It should be working now. But I'm going to take it. Since he did me a solid, I'm going to take it on the honor system there that he did send in a train boost. And because of Albie being R-worded, it didn't come through. So let's give him one of these. Two of those. And then one of these. Doyle Lawson and Quicksilver.

All right, yeah. Doyle Lawson and Quicks over there. Forgive him the drums for that big eight-wheeler there. And, of course, we do the show in real time. And Salty Crayon let me know that what his boost was actually for there after I started that song. So we can get that, because he wanted to hear some Rhonda Vincent in their age. So, of course, we're going to play some Orange Blossom Special. And you'll want to check out Salty Crayon's show, Upbeats. You can find that on, just find that on podcastindex.org. Just look for Upbeats. Yeah. Here's some Rhonda Vincent in their age. Woo, woo.

Love that Orange Blossom special. Rhonda Vincent in the Rage. Well, you know what's happening, folks. It's

0: Sammy Bush riding that bluegrass train. Yeah, fun tune that is. All right, how about little J.D. Crowe in the New South doing the old Flint Hill special? We're playing them hits.
1: Thank you. Thank you a lot. We're going to turn J.D. loose on the banjo now and show you why he's the finest banjo picker in the United States. Here's an old Earl Scruggs
2: banjo.
1: Yeah,
2: that's good. Can never get too much banjo.
1: Say he does a little bit of tuning and a whole lot of picking on. It's one for you called the Flint Hill Special.

All right. The seldom seen there from 1996 with Wait a Minute. I've got a little Watkins Family Hour here featuring Sarah Watkins, and she's gonna steal your heart away.

0: All right, yeah. That was the Watkins Family Hour, a.k.a. two-thirds of Nickel Creek, doing Steal Your Heart Away. What a lovely tune there. And hey, Grass Gang, I saw y'all passing around that moonshine jug in the troll room. The rock and roll pre-show hasn't even started yet. Come on, guys.
1: Good old Mountain Dew.

0: All right, that was the Stanley Brothers. And let's keep it going with Inebriated El King featuring Sloshed Sierra Farrell. They're doing White Lightning.
1: Hey, what's going on, man? Hey, everybody. I'm El King featuring my beautiful and wonderful, incredible friend, Miss Sierra Farrell, and my boys, the brethren. This is a party, and this is a song I wrote that's about drinking moonshine called White Lightning.
2: Yes, ma'am. 1, 2, 3.

0: That's it.
1: Bring that in. That was beautiful.
0: Love you.
2: Yeah. Yeah.
1: Yeah. Yeah. Yeah. What a lot of heart.
0: I love y'all.
1: What a lot of heart.
3: All right. Elle King is here, Fail Earl.
1: Thanks for the joint.
3: White Lightning. Oh, thanks for the joint. Let's see here. That was a couple of good songs about drinking. But Midnight Sky Racer is here to let you know I'm just here to ride the train.

0: All right. Yeah, let's give him one of these. Let's see.
1: Music like that is gone. It's just gone, man.
0: Now you can find it around. All right, let's see here. Got some Trampled by Turtles featuring Camp. They're doing Alone.

0: Thank you so much.
1: Yes, Trampled by Turtles here on the Thursday morning 2 hour folk hour live on the No Agenda stream.
0: Trampled by Turtles.
1: That's what I said. And let's see here. Got about an hour left in the folk hour, right, before the rock and roll pre-show with Darren O takes over the stream. And then he rocks it for 2 hours before No Agenda comes on. And, you know, I have no idea what's going on with the world today, so I'm going to stay tuned. And get that media filter through the No Agenda filter. All right, how about some Broco? Yeah, they're doing a Rolling Stones tune. And now.

Yeah. And since I know Darren O's tuned in, he'd want me to mention that that's actually a Towns Van Zandt tune that the Rolling Stones made famous. But how about another Rolling Stones tune here? This is Yonder Mountain String Band, of course.

Oh yeah, Yonder Mountain String Band there. The cover of that Rolling Stones tune, No Expectations. I'm not sure if they're the first jamgrass band that really picked up on that tune, but I know like Green Sky likes to play it. I'm sure Billy Strings has done it, you know. Yeah, it's a good tune. It's almost like a new jamgrass classic. But you did hear that Poverty Parrot come in. And I'm glad you did that, Dame Bully Steed. I'm glad you fed that 9-volt fun. Because I wasn't sure if it was working after Salty Crayon's boost failed earlier. But Dame Bully Steed sent in 11-11 sats. That's her row of banjos. And she said, we haven't heard Iris Dement in a while. How about some this Thursday, 2-hour folk hour? Old-timey voice, hashtag in the grass. Yes, Bully Steed. Iris Dement. Did I say Irish Dement? Iris Dement is a national treasure. And, here's a song that went into the mass media due to a little movie called Cars. This is Our Town.

And thanks for that request, Dame Bulisi. Now I've got a whole bunch of feelings. You know, that song was written really to encapsulate a dying town. A dying town as people just left and things were no longer there. But it feels so apropos in modern times where your town isn't disappearing. It's growing, but it no longer resembles the place that you have lived for decades. And in a bad way. And you know, someone should build a wall around the Ozarks. This is Anais Mitchell. I should say we should build a wall around the Ozarks.

All right, yeah, that was Anais Mitchell on live from here. So you heard the Chris Thiele in there. All right, and I'll sway off of that for a while. Maybe you don't need a wall if you just got a good cabin. This is a Fireside Collective with Cabin Song.

All right. Fireside Collective there with Cabin Song. Mm-hmm. Of course, the Troll Room giving up their love for Professor Ted, as you will. You know, the Rock and Roll Pre-Show might like Uncle Ted, but we like Professor Ted. Here on the Grass Gang. All right. How about little Molly and Ketch? I got some more of that. They're doing, this is a Grass Gang show after all, so let's bring them down home to dispensaries to Kiwi Bones in Tennessee. Did I say Kiwi Bones? Maybe I meant Belly Bones. Who knows?

0: All right, yeah.
1: Molly and Ketch, power couple there, doing Down Home Dispensary. And earlier in the day, C. Brooklyn wanted to hear a little bit of Redemption Song. And this doesn't look grassy at all, C. Brooklyn, but this is out of Dusty's library. This has to be, this looks like some sort of fundraiser thing. And they're doing this featuring Stephen Marley. And it's a Redemption Song. You know, half hour left in the folk hour. We can get into some stuff.

All right. That was from Dusty's Library, Redemption Song. Stephen Marley. I don't know what that came from. Yeah. So it was good, though. I liked it. Which brings us to the Ned birthday report. He says, Christy Moore, an Irish folk singer, turns 81 today. I don't know who that is. And I'm mad at Ned anyway, because Sunday was James Brown's birthday, and he told Darren O, but not me, and I've got this.

All right. Grass Gang called me out on that one. Rick James song, Super Freak. Not Rick James Brown. But I got myself confused there. But I do have a song about James Brown here. This is Israel Nash.

0: All right, yeah. That was the Ozarks' own Israel Nash with Rexanna Marum. And put himself
1: discover
0: downtown.
1: New music.
0: Whoa!
1: At listener-powered
0: no.
1: KEXP.
0: Yeah, okay. That's yeah. Thank you for providing that to us. I appreciate that. Of course, it's a Thursday, so and it's getting close to the Rock and Roll pre-show. Got about 15 minutes left, maybe a little less, which means for me, you know, I gotta go back to work. It's a little Luke Bell.
2: I'm at it for this pickup band I found today, huh?

0: Thank you very much. Have a good night.
1: All right, let's see if that's a little bit better. Then Ned let me know that Noise Gate was bringing a little... I can still hear it when I talk. Ned let me know that Noise Gate was bringing a little bit through when I talk. And I don't know where it's picking that up. And, you know, I kind of do this show as cheaply as possible. You guys, you know, haven't gone on that rant for a while about how a crappy Chinese mic will probably do just as good as a really expensive one. Well, we might be finding out about that one, huh? But, it might just be my crappy Chinese mic. But these fellas aren't crappy in Chinese. It's Blackberry Smoke.

Do do do do do do do do do do do do do do do do do do do do do do do do do do do do do do do do do do do do do do do do do do do do do do do do do do do do do do do do do do do do do do do do do do do do do do do do do do do do do do do do do do do do do do do do do do do do do do do do do do do do do do do do do do do do do do do do do do do do do do do do do do do do do do do do do do do do do do do do do do do do do do do do do do do do do do do do do do do do do do do do do do do do do do do do do do do do do do do do do do do do do do do do do do do do do do do do do do do do do do do do do do do do do do do do do do do do do do do do do do do do do do do do do do do do do do do do do do do do do do do do do do do do do do do do do do do do do do do do do do do do do do do do do do do do do do do do do do do do do do do do do do do do do do do do do do do do do do do do do do do do do do do do do do do do do do do do do do do do do do do do do do do do do do do do do do do do do do do do do do do do do do do do do do do do do do do do do do do do do do do do do do do do do do do do do do do do do do do do do

0: All right. Blackberry Smoke here on the Thursday morning 2 hour folk hour. Getting ready to turn it over to Darren O for the Rock and Roll Pre-Show. Blast the bass all over your face. 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All of that good stuff. 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Until Sunday, where we'll be doing this again. 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And until then, stay in the grass, y'all.
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I am Darren O. This is the Rock and Roll Pre-Show. 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

Here's getting us started with Hotter Than Hell. Here on the Mighty No Agenda stream, and Billy Bone says if she's hotter than hell, she might just be a demon. You never know. And people were asking, like, where'd Bandrew go? Why isn't Bandrew doing videos? I'm like, Bandrew's probably finally getting laid. And sure enough, he released a video after a few months. And his girlfriend's in the video. See, I get it. No videos need to be done, Bandrew. Just kick back and relax while I annoy Sir Bemrose.

Sir Bemrose wants to know why Bandrew doesn't do the birthday report again. Getting laid. There's hope for all you guys. Cotton Gin, Billy Bones. Ask Bandrew what his secret is. He's got big microphones. But hey, it's a NetNed birthday report. It's that part of the show, the Black Knight of the Motor City. NetNed lets us know who's having a birthday, why we should care, and all that other jazz. May 7th, on this day in 1915, the Lusitania was sunk by a German U-boat, which some claim pushed the U.S. into World War I. And I am totally sure there is no conspiracy there. Famous super-duper birthdays today include Gary Cooper, Johnny Unitas, and Tim Russert. But hey, this is a music show, isn't it? Cornelius Bumpus. Okay, I've never heard of this dude. But now I love that name, Cornelius Bumpus, multi-instrumentalist who played with the Doobie Brothers and Steely Dan would be 81 today. Here he is singing lead vocal. This song is named after a train. Hey, Pfeiffer, I need some toots. But I don't think a train is mentioned in the song. Wait, what? What? It's like very bait and switchy, Ned. It's called Long Train Running. Might be a different kind of train.

long train running. Jerry Nolan, drummer for the New York Dolls, would be 80 today, and this song totally doesn't apply to anyone on the stream. Coffee, cats, bathrobes. Doesn't sound like anybody I know.

New York Dolls personality crisis. Drumming along, Bill Kreutzmann, one of two drummers for the Grateful Dead, is 80 today. This song is about a train, just in case that notion crosses your mind. Which notion is that? The one that says the 2-hour, 4-hour, never.

0: The folk hour never ends.
1: Since you mentioned drummers, I didn't. Prairie Prince, drummer for the Tube. See, I was going to guess for the Pure Prairie League or maybe Prince, but no. Turned 76 today. This song is not a vision test, which is good.

Yeah, that's 3 minutes of your life you're never getting back, courtesy of the NetNed Birthday Report. Carlos Alomar thought he was a baseball player, turned 75 today. He's a guitarist who played with on every Bowie album from 1975 to 03 and was a session player for Iggy Pop, Paul McCartney, and many other acts. And he wrote the song Fame with David Bowie and John Lennon. What's in the name? Bemrose.

all just as sweet. Is it any wonder? I don't think so. Get to the troll room, noagenda.stream. Has anybody seen Harry Hamster?

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1: Go fuck yourself.
2: What did you have for breakfast?
0: Probably Wheaties. Steve Diggle, guitarist for the Buzzcocks, turned 71 today. Have you ever fallen in love, trolls?

0: That's bullshit.
1: And last but not least on the Net birthday report, Phil Campbell, lead guitarist for Motorhead for years, would be 65 today. He passed in March after complications from a surgery. Iron fist in the air for a fallen metal warrior.

0: about you?
1: Motorhead. Iron Fist, Stage Fright. At least that's what the tag says. That brings us to the end of the Net-Ned birthday report. I know everybody's very sad about that.
2: I'm smelling ketamine.
1: Yeah, how about something totally different? Something Bemrose will like. Got to grind to.

0: yeah. Sexy Soccer by Chicago's own My Live with the Thrill Kill Cult.
1: I mean, come on. Shove it in our face, will ya?
0: Sure. Ow! What do we do here? On the mighty No Agenda stream, get to the troll room. NoAgenda.stream, say hi to Sir Nub and the OGPD. Things are getting horny.

0: Thanks a lot.
1: Yeah, Thomas Dolby with Hyperactive. I know there's no connection at all, but I want to hear this one now.

0: The Firm with Radioactive right here on the mighty No Agenda Stream, getting you ready for the best damn pre-show in the universe. The Troll Room is where all the trolls congregate, noagenda.stream. And I asked Sir Nubbin, how do you want to go? And he said, death by rock and roll.
1: I don't know what the fuck that means.

0: Yeah, Taylor that the trolls like. Taylor Momsen with the pretty reckless there. Death by Rock and Roll. It's one delightful song.
1: I don't like it when Darren O's right.
2: God damn it, Dusty Apples. What was that?

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The Black Crow is hard to handle here on the mighty No Agenda Stream. Come on, Boots. Do your thing. Orianthe.

0: Orianthi. These boots are made for walking. 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
2: 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Are you fucking retarded?
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6: All right, Connecticut, it's dancing time.

Yes, the Motor City music right there on the mighty No Agenda stream. Bob Seega in the Silver Bullet Band for Net Ned. And speaking of Net Ned, we have a request from Big Steve Stones. He is the Clip Machine. He's multiple machines. He says, I've got Net Ned's maiden name tattooed on my arm. Hee hee. Thank you for your courage. I don't know what kind of hell we just set into action. It has to be code for something, right? Beware the clip machines. At least you requested a good song.

Billy Idol, Eyes Without a Face, right here on the Mighty No Agenda Stream. Again, thanks to the Clip Machines for that request. If you want to get a request in or to show your support, Value for Value Style, rnr.show is the place you want to go. Or you can just use the Cash App. $OzzyBall, $3 to $3,333. It's all okay. Operators are standing by. A little while since we've gotten deep. This one's called Speed King. Is it about somebody that drives fast?

treadmill. You ran, walked as much as you could, and they kept going faster and higher to get your heart to really be pumping as fast as it can. With the nuclear option, they actually inject some radioactive. I'm guessing that's why it's called nuclear. They inject something into your system, and you go through a kind of like an open MRI type machine, and it goes around, and that takes maybe 5 or 10 minutes, and it does all the measurements in it of your heart. And then you go through, you do the physical stress. And once you're done with the physical stress, right after, they throw you back in the other machine and it does the measurements again. So a lot of fun. A lot of fun to be had when that happens towards the end of the month. But at least otherwise, everything else was a positive result. And even though the nurse practitioner I saw yesterday seemed at least a little better than the other one, was still like, well, so you don't want to have an ablation? And I'm like, why would I want an ablation? I haven't had a stray beat in a year. Why would I want to go have my heart burned? Again, when I'm telling you that it seems like it only happens when I have an infection in my system. And I think this is the problem with specialty doctors at this point, is they only want to stay in their lane. They're like, well, it's a heart problem, so I got to treat the heart problem. It's like, yeah, but it's a heart problem, and it's only a heart problem because of a infection problem. So why would you want to treat this with drugs that target the heart, or a procedure that targets the heart, rather than going towards the original problem? This is why you need to be your own advocate. This is why with anything medical, you have to do your own homework. You have to talk to other people you know. You have to talk to other doctors. If you ever have something going on with the doctor that you feel is not 100% right, do not feel bad getting a second opinion. Do not feel bad going to another doctor. I've had weird things happen that don't seem like they would really go together, but they do. And sometimes it's a trickier problem. And I've had things with my parents where the doctor said, no, no, take this dose of this drug instead of blood thinner, even though everything was okay. And they're like, oh, okay, take this for a few weeks. And a few weeks later, it was like, whoa, whoa, whoa, that number's way too high. And they're like, yeah, but you said to take more. It's like, you knew it wasn't right. So you have to know what drugs you're on. You have to know what they do. You have to know what dose you're on. And if something doesn't seem right, ask for clarification. Do not feel like, hey, this is the doctor and they know what's best. Sometimes they get it wrong. They're humans. AI doctors are going to get things wrong too. But you have to be responsible for your own health. And if somebody starts giving you advice or something, changing a prescription, giving you something that you don't think makes sense, you have to speak up. Don't just assume that the people in charge know what they're doing, which is a great segue into the story. This from the Electronic Frontier Foundation, but it's everywhere. Utah's new law targeting VPNs going into effect today. The day I am recording the show, May 6th. This again is a case of politicians not understanding the law. This is another case of, oh, it's just for the children, which is going to move things down the line to continue to erode your privacy and everyone's privacy on the internet. Quoting from the article, for the last couple of years, we've watched the same predictable cycle play out across the globe. A state or country passes a clunky age verification mandate, and without fail, VPN use surges as residents scramble to maintain their privacy and anonymity. We've seen this everywhere from states like Florida, Missouri, Texas, and now Utah, to countries like the United Kingdom, Australia, and Indonesia. And of course, instead of getting a clue, it says the lawmakers then doubled down, deciding that in this case in Utah, VPNs are the issue. On May 6, 2026, that is today, Utah will become, to the best knowledge of the EFF, the first

state in the nation to target the use of VPNs to avoid legally mandated age verification gates, while advocates in states like Wisconsin successfully forced the removal of similar provisions due to constitutional or technical concerns. The bill, known formally as the Online Age Verification Amendment, Senate Bill 73, signed by Governor Spencer Cox, while the majority of it consists of provisions relating to a 2% tax on revenues from adult content, must be a lot of adult content being viewed in Utah. One of the more immediate concerns, it says, is the section regulating VPN access, which goes into effect today. The new law explicitly addresses VPN use, which amends Section 78B3-1002 of existing Utah statutes in two ways. One, regulation based on your physical location. Under the law, an individual is considered to be accessing a website from Utah if they are physically located there, regardless of whether they use a VPN proxy or other means to disguise their geographic location. Two, a ban on sharing VPN instructions. Commercial entities that host a substantial portion of material harmful to minors are now prohibited from facilitating or encouraging the use of VPN to bypass age checks. It includes providing instructions on how to use a VPN, providing the means to circumvent geofencing. Now, as the article goes on to point out, this is creating a trap because it is nearly impossible. VPNs, I've talked about them a little bit here before, virtual private networks, they're something that you can use. I use them on a daily basis to protect your internet traffic. It keeps a lot of things private from your ISP, so your ISP cannot point you out. They do not know what websites you're going to once you are using a VPN. It encrypts your traffic, and it can change your geolocation, which is if you want to watch something on Netflix, but you can only watch it if you're in the UK, or, like, for instance, the BBC. They won't let you watch outside of the UK. Well, now, if you go into a VPN and you connect to a server in the UK, boom, all of your traffic now runs and looks like you are in the UK. But all of these VPNs are set up in a way to obfuscate the fact that you're using a VPN. That's part of the whole system. So expecting websites to be able to determine whether or not somebody is using a VPN is impossible. So putting this into a law is absolutely moronic. And again, politicians don't understand that VPNs also go beyond the realm. If you watch TV, I'm sure you've seen ads for things like NordVPN. They're popping up. They're actually popular now. But it's just software. You can run your own VPN. I can run a VPN on my router here, and if I'm anywhere in the world, I can first bounce the connection to my home router before it does anything. So it would still look, I could be in Indonesia, and it's still going to look like I'm outside of Chirac. You can also rent very cheaply servers online and set up a VPN to do nothing but bounce your traffic off of that server, which means it is entirely impossible to determine if somebody is using a VPN. Congratulations, Utah. You've wasted everybody's time, and for no reason. Absolutely no reason. And the other part of this, saying these businesses can't let people know legal information, which is, oh, hey, you're running into a geo issue, use a VPN, everything will be fine. Donald Trump, absolutely right. All of this AI, all of this internet, all of this tech stuff needs to be done on a country level. The state-by-state stuff is absolutely insane. We're going to allow this here. We need verification here. You know, all of this stuff, like, no, we need to force these companies to identify that somebody's an adult before they give them access. No,
That's not what you want. Keep your damn kids off the internet. That is the answer. It still amazes me that people think the internet should be forced to go kid friendly. It's just never going to do that. You cannot have the free open exchange of ideas and be perfectly safe for a 2-year-old or a 3-year-old. Just cannot happen. The answer is keep your kids off the internet. The EFF article goes on to say, quote, attacks on VPNs are at their core attacks on the tools that enable digital privacy. Utah is setting a precedent that prioritizes government control over the fundamental architecture of a private and secure internet, and it won't stop at the state's borders. Regulators in countries outside the U.S. are still eyeing VPN restrictions, with the UK Children's Commissioner calling VPNs a loophole that needs closing, and the French Minister Delegate for Artificial Intelligence and Digital Affairs saying VPNs are, quote, the next topic on my list, end quote, after the country enacted a ban on social media for kids under 15, end quote. Well, again, hold the parents responsible. That's when something will get done. All of these laws about what these companies have to do, if parents help their children circumvent those laws, the companies are held responsible, not the parents. It is absolutely insane. Don't buy into this, oh, it's for the children. No, this is to make the internet around the world what it is in China, which you need to log in with your ID. They need to know who you are the second you connect. And they have a record of each and everything you do online. Is that what you want? Even simple things. Do you want all of that information in the hands of the government, your insurance company, your health providers, whatever it is? Do you want all of your information? Do you want to have zero privacy? Because that is what these kind of laws like Utah are pulling out now. That is what these kind of laws will do. Another tech story, this one from Fox News. This is just another reminder, kids, do not believe what you see on the internet. She didn't exist, but the money did. A new conservative influencer, according to Fox, entered the creator space. But what made her stand out? She didn't exist. She was AI generated by a man in India. Emily Austin, a podcast host and content creator in the sports and political space, warned transparency is important as AI becomes more prevalent. Well, I'm sorry, Emily Austin. Transparency is never going to happen from people who are trying to dupe you. And I don't really understand why it's a thing when it comes to things like, oh, posting photos on a social media account. If people want to follow AI influencers, let them follow AI influencers. But the article goes on. It was a 22-year-old male in northern India hoping to become an orthopedic surgeon and move to the United States, looking to make some money. And he did so by generating an AI conservative female influencer. Smart dude. He understood what was going on in the United States. He used Google's Nano Banana Pro. And he created this influencer and named the influencer Emily Hart. And I'll say I've played with Nano Banana Pro a few times, and the photo realism of what it can put out, like a lot of these other models, are very, very believable. And what you don't understand at this point, as far as deepfakes and everything like that goes, are you don't have to create the whole image. And I know this is a little bit of an off-ramp on what he did in this story, which was creating an AI influencer from scratch. But these AI editing tools, so if you have a photograph, take one of somebody doing a mirror selfie, a lot of mirror selfies online, and you can go in and change anything you want about the outfit that the person is wearing. And it will edit the image in a way that most people are never going to realize was edited.
It will also slightly change the positioning, slightly change the way the face is pointed, meaning you can't even overlay these images one over the other and go, hey, wait, look, the person's face stays exactly the same in all of these, so we know this is just something being changed on one main photograph. Everything that these AIs do will fool a majority of the people, and there is no way to determine whether something is real or AI. This is pie in the sky, like the Utah VPN law. This concept that you could, well, we need transparency. All AI images and videos, they need to be labeled for our safety. It's not going to happen. It's absolutely not going to happen. I guarantee if you have shopped for clothing on the internet recently, most likely you have seen AI models that were modeling the clothes you were looking at and had no idea that they were AI models. Again, Fox News talking to this female creator who said she was frightened. This was frightening, the expansion of AI into the creator space. Well, it's probably because you're a creator and you realize that your job is now over because it's going to be overrun by the AI. She says she doesn't believe there's enough awareness to the issue. That may be true, but I don't know what it really changes. Quote, she says, there definitely needs to be at least transparency, or maybe they should, you know, market more of an awareness like, hey, guys, this person that is using a real voice and a real face could actually be fake, end quote. And I don't know what she means by a real voice or a real face. I guess something that looks like it's real, because it doesn't, using the words is wrong, but I guess that is just being a little nitpicky. She goes on to say, quote, there can only be so much we can do, right? Like we can crack down on, for example, Pakistanis and Indian men pretending to be hot girls on the internet. I mean, everybody. Why are you pointing out just those guys? It's happening everywhere. She says, quote, but on the other hand, I know people are lending their identity for something to make an account, for somebody to make an account. It's really twisted. This is a whole market. Of course it is. It's capitalism, baby. It's advertising. People are lending their likeness and then they're getting paid to do it. You're just mad somebody else is getting AI'd and probably making more money than you, probably has more followers than you, probably looks better than you, probably sounds better than you. Just where we're going. Or really, it's probably where we already are. The guy that did this talked to the Wired folks. That's a tech magazine online now. I don't know if they still do print, but he told Wired, quote, every day I'd write something pro-Christian, pro-Second Amendment, pro-life, anti-abortion, anti-woke, and anti-immigration. Every reel I posted was getting 3 million views, 5 million views, 10 million views. The algorithm loved it, end quote. And he also discovered that conservative audiences, especially older men, it says, have disposable funds and are more loyal and will buy merchandise like t-shirts and fan view subscriptions. And this account, really, it's not huge, but I guess this shows that there is a possibility for greatness here. The account, which was known as at Emily_heart.nurse on Instagram, grew to 10,000 followers in a month, which it can no longer be found on social media platforms. I think it's funny. The Emily Austin podcast host, Emily Austin, has applauded Elon Musk for purchasing Twitter and exposing AI content and said Musk is saving humanity. And I'm thinking the guy probably used Grok, Elon Musk's AI, to create these reels, because that's where you go if you want videos done using a photograph that you could provide. So you could go over to Nano Banana. You can make a very realistic looking woman, which you can do
on Grok, but the Grok facial features for women are fairly limited. They're always very, very, very attractive, almost too attractive, which is great, but doesn't always sell the realism. So you go somewhere else, you create the character, then you bring it into Grok and it makes the video for you. But anybody listening to this show, my buddy Larry points out, Larry Blinder, he does That Larry Show, thatlarryshow.com. He also does Planet Rage with me, planetrage.show, that he first heard about the deepfakes right here on Random Thoughts like 6 years ago now. So I find it to be a little amusing that this is still front page news on Fox. Like, this is a surprise. The technology is here. Not only is the technology here, but it runs on hardware that people have in their homes now. It's not like you need the big data centers to do this. And my goodness, the computer market is crazy right now because of AI. I knew that there was a shortage of Apple Macs, and I went to look up the Mac Studio that I have, which has an ungodly amount of RAM, but not the crazy 512 gig, because, you know, I wasn't going to spend $10,000 on a machine. But this machine I got refurbed about a year ago with 128 gig of RAM. And the price that I paid as a refurb, I can now sell it on eBay for $1,000 more than I paid for it as a refurb. And if the new ones were coming out, I would probably sell this one and then just upgrade to the next. But it's crazy right now. But people can do these things at home. That's the point. You can run the AI at home, photo edit, create videos, do whatever you want. It's all out of the bag. The genie is out of the bottle. None of it is coming back. Nobody should be surprised at this point if you don't know the person in real life that they're probably a fake. If you come across a new account on some social media that's a young conservative or liberal female, doesn't matter, probably a fake. At least that should be your initial thought until proven otherwise. One last story. And at first I thought this was insane, and then it blew my mind. Because I know people that own restaurants. And this was on TechCrunch. It says, Mark Lohr says that AI will soon enable anyone to open a restaurant. I'm like, well, it's most restaurants fail within the first year. A lot of them fail within the first few months. It's very hard to start up a new restaurant. The labor costs, the minimum wage in areas is driving a lot of these things underground, as far as bankrupting them because they just can't afford to pay the people the minimum wage, the whole tipping thing. So I saw this and I'm like, well, that doesn't make any sense. So I went to read the article, which is what you should do because clickbait and headlines do not tell you anything. And this TechCrunch article, I think, is onto something. Because more and more people are experiencing restaurants from the comfort of their own home, getting the food delivered. I hate doing that, so maybe that's why I'm last of the party here. I know my buddy Gene, who I do the Unrelenting show with, unrelenting.show, he loves it. He loves getting a DoorDash. He's down in the Austin area. And often when we're doing the show, he'll order food and he'll get there too early. Some kebabs showed up the other day. But more and more people are ordering food for delivery. And in this case, what this dude is talking about is something that was a story a few years ago, which was ghost kitchens. And ghost kitchens were businesses that only existed for delivery. They did not have a storefront. And what they were doing was partnering with a restaurant, or it was the restaurant. So say you have a restaurant and you are a Mexican restaurant, but you know, you've got cooks there and you have a kitchen. And it's really not all that hard to make Italian food or to make burgers or whatever it is.
they would launch another restaurant entirely online, which would all be made out of the same kitchen. Now, some fast food companies, I think, have done this in the past, and I don't know if the kitchens were totally separated, but, you know, you go into the same building, and it was both Taco Bell and a KFC. Kitchens are kitchens. Don't know if those two were shared, so it may be a horrible example, but the concept of the ghost kitchen started making some of these restaurants a lot of money because it was constant business. I mean, you might just be the expensive steakhouse that's doing great between 4 p.m. and 10 p.m., but during the day you're doing nothing. Well, you can use that kitchen to be a burger joint that's only delivery throughout the day. And what this is takes it even further. I think most people, if you've created any kind of content online or are just creative, you know there are services out there that'll let you do things like, hey, I made up a new design and I want to sell these mugs so I can go to whichever place you want to use. And you can set up a little storefront, you know, through Shopify. You can do things through Cafe Press. You can do through, I think there's like Teavana. There's a bunch of different companies like Shutterfly, who I've used to make mugs for the Rock and Roll Pre-Show, Planet Rage. And they let you have your own designs and you can sell the things online, set up a little storefront, and then you just make the profit on what is being sold. Well, this is going to be the same thing, but for restaurants, for ghost kitchens. Mark Lohr, he is the e-commerce entrepreneur, according to TechCrunch, who sold his previous startups to Amazon and Walmart. And he has big plans to infuse AI into his current venture, which is called Wonder. The centerpiece of the plans is Wonder Create, an initiative that would let anyone from food entrepreneurs to social media influencers to you, podcast listener, to use AI to design and launch your own restaurant brand in under a minute. The virtual restaurant would go live across Wonder's growing network of tech-enabled kitchen locations. There are currently 120 of them, and they're expected to reach 400 locations next year. So just imagine that. And he's also buying up restaurants that have a known brand, because then you could have them go nationwide pretty much immediately. But this is going to be like creating your own coffee mug and selling it on your website. It's going to be the same thing. You want the Random Thoughts Cafe? I'll be able to go in and give it the ingredients. Well, what do you got? You want a burger? You want this? What do you want on it? Give it what you want it to make. Give it what you want the menu to be. Price everything out. And it will just do it for you. Then anybody around one of these areas, which is probably going to be most metropolitan areas and then some throughout the United States, throughout the world possibly, would be able to order from your restaurant. It's insane. And it is going to make a splash in the restaurant industry. It's going to be quite interesting to watch because it gives you another way to support the creators, the podcasts that you enjoy, without just giving direct money. So you get something else out of it. And if you create a good burger, yeah, okay, maybe $2, $5, and whatever it is off the burger is going to the guy on the other end. But you might get that from people who would otherwise never donate to a show, would never donate to a creator. But he's like, hey, he was talking about this bacon ciabatta thing, and I had to try it. It's going to be very interesting because this concept is a solid one. The ghost kitchen thing is a solid one. It's amazing to me how many people order food this way. As I said, I have never once ordered through a DoorDash or anything like that. I've ordered pizzas. That's it. For delivery. I've never had any food that wasn't from a pizza place that was delivered. And I know there's a Chinese place around here that'll do it. And I know there's a few other types of restaurants that'll do it. But that is just in my experience.
Most food, I don't think, travels all that well. Pizza, even sometimes not. So I would rather go, or I'd rather make it myself. But I know a lot of people don't want to cook. I would rather buy a new pan. I bought a 14-inch frying pan the other day because the old one started flaking off. So I ordered a new 12, and I also ordered a 14, and the 14 got here first. Oh my goodness, that's a big pan. I don't even know if it should be fitting on most stoves. It's big, but I would rather cook at home than order from something like this. But I know I am in the minority, it would appear, or at least there is a very big audience of people who is ordering food in this manner. The TechCrunch article is a little more on this guy's startup, saying, quote, it's a vertically integrated dining and delivery platform. It's already evolved from food trucks to fast casual restaurants with 10 to 20 seats. These are not normal restaurants, though. They are programmable cooking platforms capable of operating at 25 different types of restaurants based on cuisine, with their all-electric kitchens that are increasingly becoming robotic. Speaking at the Wall Street Journal's Future of Everything conference this week, Lore said the kitchens have a 700 ingredient library, and they house many different brands that operate within the locations. In addition to a staff of up to 12 people in the kitchens, cooking tech like conveyors, robotic arms are involved in the cooking process. The company also just bought Spice Robotics, I guess that makes more sense, with food, a maker of an automatic bowl making machine previously used by Sweetgreen. Next year, it plans to offer an infinite sauce machine that can make about 80% of all sauces found in recipes on the internet today. So this is the future of restaurants. If you have ever had ideas for food that you thought, hey, this would make a great restaurant, get them together. You're going to be able to launch your own restaurant for next to nothing. AI is going to help you come up with a logo, probably help you come up with the name. We are about to be overrun with AI-based restaurants. Not really sure how I feel about that, but for people that didn't think AI was going to disrupt a lot of businesses, I didn't see this one. Didn't even imagine this one, but I guess it makes perfect logical sense when you think about it. I remember telling you about, I think it was on this show and not Grumpy Old Ben's or Planet Rage or Unrelenting. Do I do too many shows? But the White Castle, there was one that went all robotic in the kitchen. So it makes a lot of sense that they're going to have kitchens capable of making things on demand, and they will have X amount of ingredients. This one, they're already saying 700 ingredients. So you want to start a restaurant, you go in, you create the menu, you tell it how to make the dishes using those 700 ingredients, and when it gets orders, it fulfills them for you, and you get the profit, whatever is left after all the fees are paid, after you pay the robot wages for them to make the food. How do you feel about that? Would you buy food from an AI-run kitchen, robots making everything? Do they need hairnets? Probably not. I mean, the robots might actually do better. So let me know what you think. Darren, D-A-R-R-E-N, at randomthoughts.com, R-A-N-D-U-M-B, thoughts.com, or over on X, Darren O'Neill, D-A-R-R-E-N-O-N-E-I-L-L, Random Thoughts. Still not an AI show. Still all produced by one human being. I know it's crazy, but it's also a value for value proposition, which means I put the shows out there, not behind a paywall. You get to decide if you've gotten any value out of them whatsoever. And if so, get some value back to me. You can do that by going to Random Thoughts, randumthoughts.com/donate, clicking that donate button by using the QR codes or wallet addresses. You can use Cash App, $Ozzyball, O-Z-Z-I-E-B-A-L-L. Just put random or something in the note if you use that. And we're still over on Patreon. I don't think anybody's over there anymore. Should use it for something. I know I keep saying that. And if you're on a podcasting 2.0 app, you can boost or send us a boostergram. It's all very much appreciated.
Today, I have two people to thank. I know more of you are listening. Consider subscribing monthly or donating today. Weenie Wawa came in at $5.65. He does that every month, and it is very much appreciated, my friend. And then there is Mark Kodra, the superhero of donations here on the Random Thoughts podcast, coming in with $5.55 again for this show. So at least I know somebody enjoys hearing me bloviate and blather. It is very much appreciated. Mark, Weenie, Wawa, and everybody. It's appreciated you giving me your time, listening to what I have to say. It is an honor. Consider donating. Consider to help supporting the show. I know gas is high right now. I told my wife it was such a good decision to move from working 45 minutes away from the house to 1 mile away. The gas bills, I keep going up, up, up, and I'm like, who cares? Who uses gasoline? No. But I get it. Gas is going up, but help the show when you can. It is appreciated. Thank you, Mark. Thank you, Weenie Wawa. Tell a friend, bring them along. Talk about the show on social media. Help us grow the little operation that we have going here. It's all very much appreciated. With that said, I plan on being back next week for another edition of the Random Thoughts podcast. That'll be 362. Until then, I am Darren O'Neill. Thanks for listening.

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1: Podcasting 2.0 for May 1st, 2026, episode 259, Slopjacked. Hello, everybody, from a very blustery Texas. It's cold. It's rainy. Is this really Texas? Who cares? It is time for Podcasting 2.0. This is the official board meeting of all things podcasting from now on until the future. This is where it all happens. We are, in fact, the only boardroom that works on May Day. I'm Adam Curry here in the heart of the Texas Hill Country and in Alabama. The man who wants all your CSV base to belong to us. Say hello to my friend on the other end, Mr. Dave Jones.
2: I think you mean the dude in Alabama who owns chickens. I think that's what you mean.
1: It's funny you said that. I was like, hey. The dude in Alabama who owns, so we're talking about Pod News Weekly Review, also known as Power. With Sethi and the Criddler. And I got Sethi and the Criddler.
2: That sounds like a morning show.
1: Everybody, it's the Criddler. Sethi and the Criddler. Criddler.
2: Every weekday from 5 to 9.
1: So I love my robot because I just tell my robot, robot, go get me that clip from the Pod News Weekly Review.
2: Did it?
1: And it did, and here it is.
3: I really like your show, James, but I wish you'd stop talking about Adam Curry.
1: I love my robot.
2: Did he say that on the show?
1: Yes, he did.
2: Oh, okay. That's funny.
1: I have not touched editing software for 3 weeks.
2: Editing software? What do you mean editing software?
1: For making clips.
2: Audio?
1: For clips, yeah.
2: You don't even have to clean them up anymore?
1: No, I just tell the robot, here's what I tell the robot. Go listen to that 3-hour congressional testimony, summarize it, tell me what you think are some good bits, find a story arc, find the arcs within clips, make the clips, go.
2: Go.
1: And then it drops it into my Obsidian folder, neatly categorized. And it's not always perfect, it's pretty good.
2: Yeah, but what about the audio, like the levels and stuff?
1: It normalizes. This is all FFmpeg. Oh yeah, it normalizes everything.
2: All the things you would normally do.
1: Everything I would normally do. And sometimes it has, it'd be like, someone on a phone call or just some muffled audio. And I say, hey, robot, clean that up. And I do the transcription with Whisper, but I do one on together.ai. So it uses the biggest, baddest mofo Whisper model it has. Word for word, JSON pops out. So it can, with frames all the way down to frame level. So it can cut exactly where you want it. Oh yeah. It's awesome. It's saving me hours of time.
2: I can't.
1: Yes, Eric PP. I've been using that on No Agenda for the past, 4 weeks, maybe 3-4 weeks.
2: I saw that Bloomberg article come out today, but I can't
1: the
2: get
1: one
2: to it
1: the one that we were
2: paywall.
1: We were, I have a subscription. Hold on. Do you have the link?
2: I think
1: Bloomberg.
2: So.
1: I got a subscription because the oil baron kept sending stuff to me. I'm like, I can't read what he's sending me. What do you mean? What is this subscribe today? What is this? I'm already subscribed, man.
2: So you're the reason that Bloomberg still exists.
1: I'll be the first to admit that, yes, I actually pay for content. I'm a horrible man that way. Let me see.
2: I can't remember what her name is. Ashley Carnes.
1: Ashley? Yeah. Let me see. Is there a search here somewhere? Would it be under AI maybe?
2: Because here it is. The audio industry is grappling with the rise of pod slop.
1: Can you post the link?
2: I can.
4: subscriber. Oh, what's this subscribe? I am a subscriber.
2: You're not enough of one.
4: Oh yeah, there's different levels of subscriber.
2: You need to be more of a subscriber.
4: Let me see.
2: Even more.
4: Do you have the subscribe. Link? Do you have a link?
2: Yeah, but my signal is opening and it says loading messages from 7 days ago.
4: Oh, you can't just pop it into the boardroom? There's a thought. Just saying. Come on, man. There it is. Thank you.
2: There it is.
4: Let's take a look.
2: Welcome. It says undefined on the end, but this has nothing to do with Nathan Gathright, I promise.
4: Let me see. Pod
2: Bloomberg. Bloomberg, pod not a Nathan's property.
4: The audio industry is grappling with the rise of pod slop. Pod slop.
2: Are you able to read it?
4: Yeah, I can. Welcome back to Soundbite. This week, we take a look at the wave of AI-generated podcasts. Podslop, the song that's flooding the listening platforms. Okay, let me see. Caught up. On his own podcast last week, Dave Jones.
5: 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Podsage.
4: Who operates the podcast index.
5: Operates it.
2: Mention of you.
4: Marveled at the scale.
6: It's absurd,
4: he said. Welcome to the modern era of podcasting, which thousands of new shows are released into the world every day with a sizable portion likely being AI generated.
2: That is true, by the way.
4: Yes. Okay.
2: Shoot me a copy of that.
4: A copy of this? Yeah.
2: Yeah, just that article, because I'd like to read it, and I would like to read it without paying $11.99 a month. I figure I'm entitled since I was quoted, right?
4: You're quoted, yeah. I thought you were going to do this on background.
2: Eric PP said, the chicken guy?
4: He's the chicken guy.
2: The chicken guy.
4: Well, let's just start with that for a second, because there were some, I thought the interview with Alberto from RSS.com on Power was pretty good.
2: Yeah, me too. Alberto's just top. I mean, he's great.
4: He's a top-notch dude.
2: He does not give a bad interview, and he's just a genuinely good person.
4: He's also like, I'm a scientist.
2: Yeah, I would love to see him with the coat, like the big long coat and everything.
4: So there were three clips that I pulled because RSS.com started with the opt-in AI tag. So you can say it's, and I use RSS.com for a couple different things. So you can say it's fully AI generated, uses some AI elements, or you can just not do anything, which, as he rightly says, is also a signal. Right. And I realized I'd been thinking about this tag incorrectly, because I kind of thought, well, you know, if you're doing AI, you know, and you don't want anyone to know, you're not going to fill out that stupid tag. So this clip kind of set me straight.
7: But there's no policing of that either from Apple. Should it be less a voluntary disclosure and more a mandatory disclosure?
8: Well, that's a point. The disclosure is voluntary in the sense that you have an element when you are uploading an episode where you can specify whether the podcast contains elements of AI. We'll get there later. You need some guidelines there, because elements can be anything. But the voluntary disclosures paired to internal policies at Apple, for example, in platforms or even institutions, can become mandatory, because if you are in breach with Apple terms of service because you didn't disclose, then they can act. So the nuance of non-disclosing, once there is a disclosure and you are required to do that, even if it's voluntary, if you don't do that, then you are in breach. So there could be an action taken. That's where I think the detail is very important. So an episode which is generated by AI that should be disclosed, like AI voice, AI script, no curation, it's in English or it's in Spanish and you get English prompts from an LLM, that is made by AI. If you don't disclose, someone removes the episode, and I think they have the right to do so, depending on the platform service and terms and condition.
4: So now I understood. Okay, that makes sense to me. Like, if someone says, hey, this is a piece of slop, and they go to RSS.com and say, hey, this is slop, and they go and look, and it wasn't disclosed, then you violated their terms, and they can kick you off. So from the hosting company's perspective, great idea. That made sense. I never really thought of it that way. It's like, who cares? You know, if you're going to signal it to me as slop or not, or AI generated. So Alberto has a PhD in artificial intelligence, I think, or he has a PhD in something that includes artificial intelligence. So he really wants to make this work. So I thought that was good. Then he said something which, of course, I knew he was talking about me.
8: People are barking in this period, you know. They're just saying, that's a problem, we have to solve it. It's about money and advertisement. But really, if we disclose, we follow regulations, and we together as an industry go towards the same direction, this is a problem that can be solved, really. And
4: Yes, that would be me barking. And the reason why I'm barking about that is because it is a scam. And I just want to explain the scam. And I'm sure everyone realizes it because there's two sides to the scam. One side is you just have a large language model, a bot, create podcasts, create episodes. The scam is that you have advertisements, two typically pre-roll. The scam is on the listening side. Go look at the numbers at Livewire. The amount of browser traffic has increased. There's so much scammy stuff going on with downloads that this is where, and it's no, as JCD would say, no sweat off my balls, but it is going to affect advertising. So it may be a little win in the short term, and the platforms do make some money off of that. And, you know, it could be hundreds, thousands of dollars a month. I don't think it's huge yet. It could be bigger. But advertisers are eventually going to say, wait a minute, you have these things automatically created, and then you have on the other side, you have these things that are automatically listening. That's stealing money. So, yeah, I'll bark about that a little bit.
2: I mean, the digital advertising business has proved completely inept over 25 years now at combating all of the things that we know that are going on that are scams.
4: Yes.
2: Like, click fraud is just as prevalent today as it was 25 years ago. And so, and there's never been a comprehensive fit, you know, like a battle against that. Like I think part of it's because Google owns 90% of the digital advertising market. So it's sort of a lot of it's obfuscated, but digital advertising fraud is not, you know, that's, and like one of the scam, and it doesn't even have, it doesn't have to be, I think back to Spotify a few years ago, there was these stories about streamers, and this was actual organized fraud where there were people running like banks of cell phones, like 200 cell phones streaming all day long of different Spotify, you know, different Spotify songs in order to boost streaming downloads so that they could boost, you know, you could essentially buy these fake streams. And now that's just flat out absolutely fraudulent. But the there were people who had music on Spotify who were buying those streams, increase my stream services, and defrauding Spotify and therefore the music companies. This is a little different because the way streams are in the music world are all first party. There's no way you can listen to a stream of music and not be logged into something with an account. And so all the data, the advertising, all that stuff is all in line in a first party context. Podcasting is different. Podcasting is completely unregulated and open in that way. So you can, anybody can come along and download a episode of your podcast, and you have to sort of figure out after the fact what that thing was, where did it actually come from? Was it a real person maybe what was the device? Like, you don't, you really don't know.
4: This is true, but I think that it's solvable. It's not actually an AI problem. All that, this has been going on since advertising started in podcasting, fake downloads. And there's lots of filters and heuristics and ways that people can figure it out. Can they figure it all out? No, absolutely not. I'd say home-based routers are probably the number one place where this is taking place, and people don't even know it. You know, there's entire bot networks that take over home routers to do stuff like this.
2: Right.
4: The solvability is in how we as a group of crazy people decide to hand over first-party data, which is, you know, is possible. So it's not something we're going to solve. I'm just saying, once again, the metric that is used for podcast advertising is poor. It's poor. And we could do better, but will anybody? I don't know. So well,
2: it's just the, I guess what I'm trying to say though is that this, I'm going to put scam in quotes because scam implies that somebody's doing something illegal, and I think this is all squishy, and so that's not what I'm saying. But the sort of download, if you want to boost your downloads of your podcast artificially, and I honestly ought to do this one time. I ought to do this someday, maybe soon. We should go do one of these download boosting things and just see what happens, because we're on OP3. We could see it. We could see the effect of it. In fact, I am going to do this. So in the next few episodes, I'm going to sign up for one of these download boosting services, like Mopod or one of these, and you'll get you get a bump in your downloads.
4: Mm-hmm.
2: Isn't this that's magic, right? Well, isn't this magic?
4: Yeah. Well, yes.
2: So there's ways to boost your download numbers in podcasting that do not involve botnets of router armies fake downloads.
4: Of course, I agree with what you're saying,
2: but it's not fake downloads, but it's still there's this gray area in the middle where it's not fraud, but it's not real people interested in your podcast. It's a squishy middle where you're getting downloads in ways that are just like
4: people not listening.
2: Right. Okay. Very temporary. So
4: but the thing that we used to have, you had to at least create a podcast. Now you can create 300 podcasts a day. That's
2: an hour.
4: Yeah. That's the fraud part. So it's just, It again doesn't matter to me, but advertisers at a certain point will say, you know, this podcasting stuff, it's too squishy.
9: It's no sweat off my balls.
4: So, you know,
2: Yeah.
4: So I'm just saying we're talking around the problem.
2: Well,
4: Bark. Silas on Linux said he boosted Bark for me. Right. 3996 sats. Thank you.
2: Salty credit, like Tucson Dental Care. Yeah, Tucson Dental Care. The pod spammer extraordinaire, evidently.
4: Yeah, that's amazing. Dozens of them.
2: All over the place.
4: Transform your smile with Tucson Dentist.
2: Yeah, and you get that thing right into Apple Podcasts. So yep. now you have SEO from an apple.com domain,
4: mm-hmm.
2: which you've won the digital, Olympics.
4: Mm-hmm.
2: And so, yeah, they're on every host. They're spread out. There's somebody is doing this.
4: Yeah.
2: I don't know who it is, but somebody is doing this. And there's a difference between, let me see if I can find, let's do show and tell.
4: Oh, all right. Show and tell, everybody.
2: Dental. Here we go. Top dental crown, Tucson for perfect smiles. Okay, so there's a difference.

0: ID 5876525.
1: Oh, I may have to listen to it now. Is there actual audio? Let me see.
0: I'm sure there is, yeah.
1: Ooh, ominous.
0: Which one is this?
1: This is Drop Top Beamer.
2: Hello, everybody. Welcome back to another episode.
1: No, that sounds like a real podcast, Dave.
0: Yeah, that's what I'm saying. So here's the difference. The title of this podcast in the title field of the XML.
1: Oh, I see it. Phoenix Auto Detailing LLC. Well, I mean, is that a problem?
0: It's not a problem, and that's my point.
1: Yeah.
0: One of them is a dentist in Tucson. Mm-hmm. The other one is a auto detailer in Phoenix.
1: Yeah.
0: But the two, so both are local business advertising, essentially. Mm-hmm. But one of them is just purely a placeholder for SEO
1: right.
0: and nothing else.
1: Right.
0: The other one is an actual podcast. Yes, it is a branded podcast for a local business, but that's fine.
1: Nothing wrong with that. No.
0: Nothing wrong with it. They're actually doing a show.
1: Yeah.
0: The other thing is just using the podcasting ecosystem platforms as a way to get backlinks into search engine ranking.
1: Right.
0: I consider one of these completely legitimate and one of them abuse. Well, one of them is platform abuse.
1: On the dentistry, so I just want to warn that we don't go down a certain path because this also came up in Power.
3: If you are a independent content producer, you are being swamped by these slopcasts and by people that frankly don't care about you, they don't care about the audience, they don't care about anything other than, can we make another £2.20 by fooling people that this is a real human being? Or, even worse, by calling someone a doctor, a spam voice,
1: oh, yes.
3: but calling them a doctor and giving medical advice, which may or may not have even been checked by a human being. Terrifying. Absolutely terrifying.
1: Yeah, don't go down that path because now you're talking about something different. And there's a lot of doctors who will kill you with their advice who are human beings. So don't go down that path. I think that's the wrong way to look at it.
0: I agree with this, maybe with a little bit of a different twist. I know what you're saying. You're saying, you know, that's
1: don't trust Fauci is what I'm saying.
0: That's the censorship. that's like yes. Now you're being in your editorializing.
1: Yes.
0: But I want to make a different point about that, which is, I think I understand why he's saying that, and it's a legitimate concern because. Calling your AI host a doctor is that's kind of over the top. I mean, that's crazy. But I think I would be careful about using that too much as our example.
1: Yes,
0: because it gets the eye off sort of the bigger issue.
1: Yes,
0: I don't want to get too focused on things like that because it's the bigger problem, I think, is what he said at the beginning, which is the slop is overwhelming the system. And the system, we've always said there is no podcast industry, and I still believe that. What the podcast, quote unquote, podcast industry is just a sort of a meta narrative on top of just a bunch of hosting providers and XML and things like that. We create this idea of there being an industry over the top of just a bunch of stuff. Mm-hmm. And so I still agree with that, but there is a distribution system that is in place that's like Apple Podcasts, like Podcast Index, like, you know, Pocket Casts, you know, everybody who has a directory created their directory, listen notes, created the directory with a certain idea in mind that there was a thing that was called podcasting. And we could

0: sort of inventory that thing and display it back to the world through podcast apps as a way to find the content that people are looking for.
1: Yeah.
0: And I've tried to shift. This is difficult and I'm still not successful at it, but I've tried to mentally shift from the standpoint of we're going to find every single podcast, meaning every XML with an enclosure in it, to something slightly different, which is we want to have a copy of every podcast that somebody would ever look for. If somebody wants to find it, they should be able to find it on the podcast index.
1: Okay.
0: That doesn't mean that we're only going to have that, but to me, that's my, what I'm trying to shift mentally into that as my baseline, because if nobody ever wants a thing, then it might as well not even exist. It's sort of like the tree falling in the woods. Does anybody hear it? It's sort of an irrelevant question about whether you have it if nobody ever wants it. And I think we're going to have to, in order to accomplish that goal, we always have and we always will have to have way more content in the index than anybody would ever want.
1: The question is, how do you get it when someone wants it? How do you surface what they want?
0: And that's part of what we already have a facility in place for that. And that's when somebody searches for something on the podcast index, hourly, we go back and we look for things people searched for that were missed. So if somebody searched for something, a feed URL or an iTunes ID or something like that, and it didn't show up, we didn't have it, we will go get it. So we sort of backfill behind people searching for things and those searches not showing up any results.
1: And how does that process work, the backfill?
0: Well, if it's a feed URL and we don't have it,
1: we go find it.
0: It just gets added. Mm-hmm. Yeah, if it's an iTunes ID, it gets resolved and we'll add it. I'd like to go even further. I can't find a real sane way to do it yet, but I would love to go and try to figure out if something looks like an exact title and then go really do searching across various repositories and try to find that thing. But we backfill a lot. We do that a lot. But I think the point is like, what even is the point of us?
1: Now you're talking. Why am I even here? On my Friday afternoon, I have this many exactly. other things I could do.
0: Yeah. I mean, are we an API for app developers? Are we a research tool? Are we a utility for the hosting companies? Are we a shim for tags, a spam filter, an XML catalog of audio, Podbean? Wow. Are we a message bus? I mean, right now we're all of that.
1: Yes. But the genesis of it is that the genesis of this project, we'll just call it a project, is that every single independent developer was looking at the Apple database, and that was the source of truth because there's just too much out there to store it all in your app. And Apple decided to take things out that they didn't like. That's the genesis of the project. And then part two of the project was, well, since we're here anyway, why don't we extend RSS and build a namespace, which according to Rob Greenlee is fringe and no one cares.
0: Rob Greenlee is off the chain. Okay.
1: Even the Criddler defended us on that one. That was appreciated.
0: Yeah, that was appreciated. Yeah. Rob's lost his mind.
1: Like, just because they were not doing video. Fringe. Okay.
0: Anybody checked Rob's medication? Is what I'm saying.
1: So I like what we've become. I like that we're this universal resource that is I think also universally appreciated and used by many different constituencies for many different things. But the ability to become a better discovery / search / recommendation engine would be something incredible.
0: Yeah. Yeah. I mean, like, I feel definitely that we're going to have to weather the current storm to a degree.
1: According to Bloomberg, you're the guy. So
0: the chicken guy,
1: the chicken guy, some dude in Alabama with chickens runs that thing, man. Just saying.
0: We're all gonna have to wait. It's not just us. You could see this coming a mile away. It's not. You could see this coming at the end of last year. It's not just us. It's GitHub.
1: Yes. Yeah. Exactly.
0: GitHub is what the latest numbers I saw this week was that GitHub has had a 14x increase in commits.
1: Oh wow! Oh man!
0: How does anybody absorb that much traffic?
1: Yeah, that's a great question.
0: Really, we're at a particular moment in time where this stuff's we were not prepared for the slop.
1: Slopocalypse.
0: For the slopocalypse, nobody was. It's not just podcasting. Nobody was prepared for this, and that the. I listened to a good interview last night with the guy that created the Pi AI coding agent.
1: Mm.
0: Don't know if you're familiar with
1: this. No, I'm not.
0: So it's what OpenClaw is based on.
1: Okay.
0: My understanding is OpenClaw just took Pi and forked it and it became OpenClaw. Yeah.
1: Oh, interesting.
0: So Pi is like open code, but it's less opinionated. It's highly customizable. I really want to try it. It sounds like a cool thing. But the creator of Pi was saying that they had a real in-depth discussion about just what has been happening with all of this,
1: mm-hmm.
0: and he said that he immediately closes all pull requests that come from an AI agent. Just immediately.
1: Yeah.
0: He doesn't even look at them. It's just auto. He just auto closes it. And he has basically an allow list in a file in his repository. And it's like, unless your GitHub name is on his
1: list,
0: you can't open a pull request without it being auto closed. And so it's like this, he uses it as a sort of filter. And like, if you contact him in an out of band way and he knows who you are, you get on the list and now you can do pull requests. And it's just this, that's the creator of one of these tools, you know? Even the creator of one of these prominent tools is having to put a whitelist in place in order to keep this stuff to be manageable. And I think here's the issue. There's going to have to be some grace given because we are humans trying to deal with an automated onslaught of content. And we are going to get some of it wrong. And that's what he was saying. He was like, look, there's probably some pull requests that get sent to the Pi repo that are actually really good and they would fix real problems and we should merge it. But I can't do it because I do not have time to review 300 pull requests a week. I can't do it. And so all the good stuff is also going to get cut, is going to get thrown out. The baby's going to get thrown out with the bathwater in some circumstances. I heard somebody You know, I think I can't remember who this was, but I heard somebody a long time ago say, if you put on white gloves and go and work out in the garden doesn't get more glovey. No, those, you're going to get dirty. And that's what's going to happen. And I think that's the point James was trying to make when he said that everybody was, that real podcasters are getting overwhelmed with a wave of slop, is because this is going to dirty us all up as this process unfolds. And so the grace is going to have to be, let's not start complaining that we're doing censorship and all this kind of thing. We're trying the best we can to deal with this. And there's going to be mistakes as we go through this process. There's going to be a mess, but this truly is a new thing that we've never seen before. And so it's going to take time to figure out how to deal with it properly.
1: You know what I also think? I think this may be temporal. This right now we're in this mode of, look at all the stuff I can do. What shall I do? Oh, I'll do this. You know what I mean? It's like people haven't quite used their imagination. Like, okay, so I have this capability, whether it's open claw or Pi, or maybe it's just Claude code or open code. I can do all this stuff with my computer. I can tell my computer to do stuff. This is the dream. I've been watching this since I was 5 years old. Computer, do this. Computer, tell me about this. Computer, write me a Word document. Computer, all these things.
0: Yeah.
1: And I think where the energy will flow eventually. So I don't know if it's that lucrative to be doing this podcast round robin. I think it's cool. You know, I can see where people look at all these podcasts I've created. It's amazing. But that will wear off and the money will taper off for a whole bunch of different reasons. The industry will kind of start to figure this out. We'll work through that. Mm-hmm. But what's happening is something, I think, much bigger. And I've already made that leap. You know, I'm using this now for my production in ways I never imagined possible. My computer is actually working for me, doing things I used to do by hand. And when people start to figure that out, I think we'll have a shift that may be so dramatic that your phone might not even have as many apps. Your phone will just do things you tell it to do. It'll have input with voice and output with text, voice, and video. You may not be, you know, copy paste. That's for pussies. We're never going to do that again. Ever. Ever. Yeah. Send this to Dave. You know, get the text of this Bloomberg article. Send it to Dave. I think that creativity hasn't quite sparked yet, but it's going to happen. And so And by the same token, people will want to say, just find me a podcast that has this. And my phone or whatever will come back and say, well, here's some options. Well, tell me what's in them. Okay. Well, this sounds like an automated voice. I discard that. Yeah, this sounds like a doctor, but, you know, I cross-reference. He's kind of sketchy. So maybe, maybe not. You know, I think that's where it's going to go. That's the beauty of what's being built here, particularly with LLMs that do coding. And we have enough of the chat bots and all that, fine. You know, but your computer actually doing something for you instead of this clunky graphical user interface with a mouse. You know, Dvorak will be vindicated. Dvorak will be vindicated. Yes, the barbaric mouse. You know, it'll be something completely different. And we just haven't, you know, now that everybody has these tools, the few who are super creative just haven't broken through yet, but I think they will. And I think that is what you're looking at, because you are super creative and you're going to find out the path to this. And it's probably not desperately trying to fight the slop. That's going to taper. Now there's,
0: I hope. Well,
1: so for instance, the pie guy, like, I can easily see writing a bot that says, okay, go through these 300 pull requests and make an estimation. Find the 10 that you think are worthwhile and show those to me. I think that will fix itself. I'm seeing it already. I couldn't believe what happened. Can I just give an example?
0: Yeah, sure.
1: So for yesterday's No Agenda, I had 29 bins with clips in my Obsidian daily folder, which all had 2 to 4 clips each in it. So there's a lot of clips. And, you know, so that, you know, I had Iran, UAE, Iran, Trump's what he's saying, you know, gay General Patton, Scott Bessent, you know, all these different things. Then I have under computing, like Sam Altman, OpenAI fighting with Elon to Anthropic pricing, all these different things. And this is now on Claude 4.7. I said, make meta categories of this. You know, so put all the Iran stuff under Iran. Just make Medicaid. It comes back with a markdown document that not only did it have meta categories, it suggested which clips to drop, which clips to use, which ones to switch around. I was blown away. This thing just saved me 2 hours on a prep day. That's the kind of stuff that we're going to start getting if we focus on it. And all the slop stuff, yeah, temporal. I really think it's temporal. And I of course hope so for you. So what I'm saying is, let's just say the slop is unsloppable to a certain degree, but what people really want is they want to find what they're looking for. And if anyone is uniquely positioned to build that, it's the Podcast Index, because only we have some dude in Alabama with chickens.
0: let me show you what we're not going to get rid of while we're doing show and tell.
1: Okay.
0: Podcast Index ID 7829041.
1: Okay.
0: Link in the boardroom.
1: I'm looking at it. Yeah, it's loading. Shakespearean tragedy. Yes. Okay. With Matilda.
0: Now, before you
1: Ridgeway.
0: Hit play.
1: Okay.
0: Before
1: I hit play.
0: Don't even look at what host it's on. Don't do anything.
1: I'm not looking at anything. I'm looking at the picture.
0: Tell me what you think this is.
1: Well, I'm looking at the picture, and I think in no universe is there a chick that looks like this reading Shakespeare. That's my first inclination.
0: Okay.
1: And can I read, or am I allowed to read the descriptions?
0: Yes, absolutely. You just can't listen to the audio yet.
1: Okay. First episode I see, Shakespearean tragedy with Matilda Ridgeway. In this conversation, we dive into the depths. AI language. We're diving into anything that's already a flag for me.
0: Look at the top level description under the, in the main.
1: Oh, yes. A deep dive. Into the world of Matilda Ridgeway, who plays Lady Macbeth in her tour with the Bell Shakespeare production. Oh, so this may be written by AI, but she may be an actual cute actress. So I'm curious. I am pod curious at this point.
0: Let her rip.
2: Welcome back to ABC News Radio. My name is Pooja Smith. Today, we're diving into the dark, patriarchal world of medieval Scotland.
1: Okay, all righty then.
0: not what you were expecting, was it?
1: No, not at all. But it's okay, I'm not hurt because I can just mark this as not what I wanted.
0: Right. So this is an example of something we absolutely will never. We're not going to get rid of this at the index.
1: No.
0: And the thing is, even I spent a few minutes looking at this week, trying to figure out
1: what the point was.
0: It caught me off guard because I'm like you. I looked at it and I was like, "Yeah, that's AI." And I'm like, "I'll just double check and hit the play." And I was like, whoa, this is like a 13-year-old Indian girl. Or Pakistani or something. I don't know. I'm like, who is this?
1: So this to me seems.
0: But this is great, though. Nobody will ever want to listen to this podcast except her. Nobody.
1: But I think this to me seems, this looks like a typical open claw gone rogue. Create a podcast, grab some audio from somewhere, and publish. It worked. That's what this feels like to me.
0: Maybe. I mean, it feels there. I see tons of this on like Anchor and Spreaker of you know, some teenager that's just having fun.
1: Yeah. But the description is, it throws you off. I mean, if you're having fun, why would you do that? Matilda Ridgway is a real person.
0: No, she has a full on, a fake interview with herself playing both characters. It's great. Oh, I listened to the whole thing. I listened to like the whole episode.
1: Well, now there you go. It's valid. Valid. It's completely valid.
0: I was like oddly fascinated and couldn't turn it off.
1: All right, Dave, we need to get you a different hobby. This is
0: okay. I am going to make a plea here though. Can I make a plea?
1: Yeah, make a plea.
0: Okay, my plea is somebody please. And I'm not very comfortable asking for stuff like this, but somebody please either donate enough money to us, about $3,500, enough money to where we can buy a hardcore machine like a DGX Spark, so I can train this model, or send us like a 64 GB Mac Mini or something.
1: Oh, it's a donation drive. Here we go. I'm good at these. I can do donation drives. All we really need is a $3,500 machine, and we will solve the problems of the world.
0: Yeah, because my 16 GB Mac Mini M4, it cannot handle what I'm trying to do. It's like it is crying for help. So I think. In order, because I'm doing all this at home because we can't afford to pay some kind of AI API cost in order to filter all this stuff out. So I'm literally just running all of this and training this model locally. So my plea for help is somebody send us a big ass Mac Mini with a bunch of RAM or about $3,000, $3,500 to get a DGX Spark or something where we can have a local machine capable of keeping up with what we're trying to do, because it actually is.
1: So we can't do this with a rented GPU. Have you looked at those?
0: Not the model training part. I think that's going to take a long time. So that my plea is over. Cost wise going forward, though, I think this makes financial sense for us to just own it outright.
1: Okay.
0: But on that note though, I did finish the API
1: endpoint for
0: the CSV upload.
1: Very excited about this. Give us your data.
0: Data.
1: The follow count API for CSV uploads. I'm very excited about this.
0: And so I'm gonna publish the spec for the endpoint and how it works. But here's the idea: this is for the intended audience for this is podcast apps. So if you're not a podcast app,
1: then you can stop the podcast. Stop listening.
0: Forget about it. So we would want people like Podverse, Overcast, Pocket Casts, Castomatic. I don't know if Franco even has this data. True Fans, you know, obviously just everybody. If you're a podcast app, we would like you to periodically, if you can, or if you're willing, upload your follower count data to us through this endpoint. And so it's a post. It's a post request with a multi-part upload format. And it's just a CSV file. And again, I'll post the details of this. What I'm going to do is go back and do a proper, open API implement it like spec. Mm-hmm. So I'm going to get all that cleaned up. So I'll post the details of how to do this shortly, and you'll upload the CSV, and the CSV just has two columns. I'm just trying to make this effortless for people because I don't want anybody to have to jump through a ton of hoops. It's a feed URL and follower count.
1: Well, the good news is Sam Sethi already had this built 3 months ago before you even asked for it. So it's coming from true fans first.
0: He's just been getting a 404 on that API request every day.
1: He's been hitting it. He's been hitting it.
0: I got you covered, Sam. You're coming in clutch. So you'll just, if you can, just periodically upload this. And it's a list of all the feed URLs, feed URLs in your system, and how many of your users/listeners follow or subscribe to that feed.
1: And so that will be used for ranking in returning of search results, I presume.
0: Yes, that's going to be used for so many things. This would be so helpful for us. Describing how, so we don't have access to first party data
1: and don't want it.
0: We don't know and don't want it. But we do want to have some way of knowing what is actually popular and being actively listened to and followed in the world.
1: Yeah.
0: And that will help us to the immediate way that it helps is going to be with these, with the training the model, because you can't, it's always way easier to find the bad feeds than it is to find the good feeds.
1: Ones. Yeah. Like this one you just posted, which is your new favorite. I know you're subscribed to that girl.
0: Oh yeah. I'm it'll never have another episode, but I'm refreshing every day. So you're, we need, in order for the training data to make sense, and like we said last week, it's going to be training, developing your training data is the hardest part. Because we need it to be comprehensive and we need it to be balanced. I'm aiming for about 25,000 feeds of each type. And I'm not worried about the slop feeds. I'm not worried about the spam feeds. Those I can get those in a day. It'll be so easy to get 25,000 of those. Mm-hmm. The good feeds, finding 25,000 feeds of all different flavors and varieties that people actually follow. Oh, and man, listen to.
1: This will be so good. So good to have this.
0: Critical. Yeah. Critical.
1: Yeah.
0: And then we can not only use it to train the model, but then we can also use this for accurate ranking. And this has the added benefit of being cross app, because each app has its own flavor. Mm-hmm. The number of people who follow a certain podcast on Fountain is going to be completely different than the number who follow it on True Fans.
1: Now, will you have that ranking? Will you take that into account? So let me see if I can explain that. So if someone's on Fountain and they're searching for a Bitcoin podcast, they may actually want something different than someone on a podcast guru who is looking for a Bitcoin podcast. Does that make sense?
0: Yeah, for sure. Oh, yeah. I know what you're saying. Because you may have two, both people may be interested in Bitcoin, but
1: different kinds.
0: Different reasons. Mm-hmm. Yeah. Yeah, for sure. You may have one person who listens, you know, to Peter McCormick, and another who listens to a bunch of Wavelake.
1: Yeah.
0: So you're, yeah, and this should normalize that across the whole thing. That way you don't end up biased real heavily towards, because imagine if only Overcast sent their data to us.
1: Well, I'm saying, Lord help me. No.
0: You'd end up with a whole bunch of shows that are Mac specific. You see what I'm saying?
1: Skewed. So my question, or what I'm saying, is will there be a way for a podcast app who has a user who is looking for something? So Overcast, great example. So that user will probably want something different than the Fountain user. So does it behoove us to normalize it, or does it behoove us to say, well, if you're this app, you might want these results?
0: I think we could do it in both ways.
1: Okay.
0: You know, because that'll be the cool part, is that we could say, do you want a normalized ranking of, because right now we in the database, we have a column called popularity.
1: Mm-hmm.
0: And everybody wonders what that is. So do I.
1: It's just whatever some dude in Alabama with chickens really likes.
0: Yeah, it's exactly. It's the backcountry redneck scoring system. You know, you break out the 22, shoot a few bottles, and figure out what it comes next. I don't know what that column necessarily means either. And I'm the one that wrote it.
1: Yeah.
0: But I mean, I know how I'm deriving it.
1: Mm-hmm.
0: Which I don't really like to discuss publicly because I don't want it to be like, you know, gamed out or anything. But it's just been sort of trial and error over the years based on API traffic.
1: Mm-hmm.
0: And it's just not good enough.
1: It's not good.
0: It's not good enough.
1: It's not good.
0: So we can replace that with real data.
1: I love it. When I saw that on the index, on the social, I'm like, oh man, this is so cool.
0: Yeah. I think it's going to work really well. There's a few unknowns here. I don't know how many people will participate. I really hope it's a lot. I hope that people don't, because this is complete. This is purely anonymized data.
1: We're the right guys to do it. We're not going to try and make money off of your users' data.
0: True. Yeah. Yep. Yeah.
1: So if
0: that's true,
1: you know, Apple can't do this because Apple will somehow make money off of your data. Everyone knows that.
0: When I was talking to Ashley Carmen on the phone, she's like, so you partner with hosting companies and blah. I was like, no, we don't really partner with them. I mean, I think maybe she didn't really believe me that we, or she was finding it hard to believe that there was no like financial incentive in what we're doing.
1: hence the dude in Alabama with chickens. He's just some weirdo redneck. Does he live in a trailer? Does he live in a double wide? Ah, now it's making sense to me.
0: Yeah, you're either lying or you really are a kook. Why would you do that? Free?
1: I'm from Bloomberg. What's wrong with you?
0: Yeah. So like. Yeah, I think you're right. I think it is the right place to do it, I think. And if we can make this work, man, that would be boots on the ground, real numbers.
1: And it would be the tide that lifts the boats.
0: Mm-hmm.
1: Everyone who uses the index can say, we help you find what you really want.
0: And we can push that date, the popularity column that is in the downloadable weekly database. We'll just update that with this normalized info or whatever we want to do it.
1: Yeah.
0: And it makes that download so valuable.
1: Yes.
0: Immediately, everybody can update their recommendation engines with real data,
1: including advertisers.
0: True.
1: Think about that.
0: Yeah. And I also think we'll probably be. I hope to be very surprised by what we actually find out.
1: Yeah. That No Agenda show, man. Everyone's listening to that.
0: No, oh, by the way, when I was working through I've been doing like almost nothing but this stupid model training for so long now. And as I was going through some, I was trying to figure out how some data set format stuff. And, at one point in the conversation that I was going back and forth with, it wasn't Claude. It was, Quinn 3.6, the 35B model.
1: Mm-hmm.
0: I'm going back and forth and just trying to format some data. And I was like, okay, I referenced a quote, good podcast. And it was like, well, you know, your data set needs to include a big cross section, and it was giving examples of all the different sort of categories of podcast, that would be good to have in the data set as on the good side of things. And one of them was no agenda.
1: Yeah, baby.
0: You're in the model. You're like in its
1: nice
0: knowledge base. Or whatever. I was like, wait a second. What?
1: This, it must be off. Something's wrong. It has to be.
0: This is completely.
1: It has to be diary of a CEO. Otherwise, it's not right. That's the only one that matters. Diary of a CEO.
0: I bet we're going to find that there's some very listened to podcasts that never get any mention in the media.
1: Oh, yeah. Oh, for sure. Well, that's great, yeah, Dave. So I'm very excited about that. I think that's awesome. I love that you're doing that.
0: The upload limit right now, I don't even know what to put it at.
1: Well, you have 50 megabytes, I think, was what you... Right? I got 50 megabytes.
0: Yeah, I just picked 50 megabytes. I picked it out of my butt. I have no idea if that's right. I don't know. I don't know, but we'll find out when somebody tries to upload one and they get an error.
1: So can I just share something with you?
0: Yeah, sure.
1: So I told my robot, prepare the OPML for podcasting 2.0 for today.
0: Okay.
1: And at the top, the robot puts Dave Ships, first party data at the app level. New podcast index API endpoint shipped April 30th. Apps with publisher API keys can now post follow count CSV uploads back to podcast index format. feed_URL, follow_count, max 50 megabyte upload. Dave: First party data at the app level is something we've never had, so we've been handicapped. 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Why it matters, Up until now, Podcast Index inferred subscriber counts from indirect signals. Apps directly know who subscribed but had no way to share that back without privacy concerns. CSV of totals threads the needle. This is my robot. This is my robot.
0: Nothing but net.
1: It's like I used to have producers. I remember what it was like. It's coming back to me now. The only thing this thing doesn't do is make me coffee.
0: I think that the excitement about this stuff that I hear from you, I also hear it in other people of our age bracket, like Gen Xers.
1: Mm-hmm. Thank you for not putting me with the boomers. Thank you.
0: Oh no, you're fully Gen X. Yeah.
1: Yeah, I'm boomer adjacent though. It's close. Boomer. It's a close call.
0: Yeah, you have a close call. You should, by the skin of your teeth.
1: Yeah, kind of.
0: But I think that people of our age bracket are more excited about this stuff than other people because it reminds us of the feelings we had when we were young, when we were getting to build stuff.
1: Blink tags.
0: Yeah, I mean back when we were staring at Commodore 64s, yeah, trying to get them to, yes, you know, do stuff on the screen, and every new thing that you were able to do
1: was exciting. Yeah, peek and poke.
0: I heard Leo on Windows Weekly the other day say, he was like, "I'm just finally happy that I get to talk about something other than the new phone."
1: Yes, I understand that. He was stuck in that loop for over a decade.
0: We all have been. We've all been.
1: Yep, you're right.
0: We've all been stuck in this stupid loop. Yes. Nobody cares about that crap anymore.
1: Yes.
0: And I think there's the excitement comes from just being able to actually treat the computer as a project.
1: Anymore. Yes. Yeah. And that's, you know, moving to Omarchi was the best thing I ever did. Holy crap.
0: I'm coming behind you. I'm going to be doing that.
1: I mean, soon. I was Windows because of the driver situation with Roadcaster. But once, and I thank that guy who wrote those Pipewire scripts. I forget his name right now. But once I had that, I was like, oh, okay, now I can just have Linux. And I forgot. I'd forgotten how much fun it is to have the computer customize exactly the way you want it. I want it to do this. And now I have this robot and I say, make my computer like this. Okay.
0: Mm-hmm.
1: Oh. Yes, it's fun. Without the coding skills.
0: I had lunch with John Spurlock and his wife this past weekend.
1: Was he in town?
0: He was, yeah. His wife is a medical researcher.
1: Oh. At Princeton? Doesn't she work at Princeton?
0: Rutgers.
1: Rutgers, okay.
0: Yeah, and so she was in town at UAB for a conference, for a medical conference, and he was like, "Hey, I'm going to be in town. You want to have some lunch with us?"
1: Nice.
0: Awesome. So yeah, so I took him out to lunch, and we sat for a couple hours, had good conversation. It was so much fun to get to see John again. I hadn't seen him in a while.
1: Yeah, since Dallas, I think, right?
0: Mm-hmm.
1: Yeah.
0: Yeah, and his wife is just a sweetheart. And
1: I hear she's a supermodel.
0: Yeah, we were, so she evidently does research into like metabolism and stuff.
1: Mm.
0: And so I was just
1: you're all in on that.
0: I know this is going to be weird. I'm going to try not to be like a fanboy of you, but I want to ask you all kinds of questions.
1: I need to know. Help me. Should I be eating beef milkshakes? This is the number one question.
0: What is your opinion on beef milkshake and lemon yogurt at the same time?
1: Yeah.
0: Can we get a... Yeah,
1: yes. How is your gut health is the next question.
0: So we were talking and he was like, he was just saying how kind of demoralizing a lot of this AI slop is. And I agreed with him. Like, you know, it some days you just like, you look at it all and it just kind of makes you want to throw your hands up and go do something else. Because he was saying, well, you know, what got him into podcasting in the beginning was just the human connection aspect of it all.
1: Sure, sure.
0: Yeah. And I think, I really hope that you're right about this being a temporary situation, because I think that if we don't, I think the AI stuff really matters. It matters a lot, and it's really helpful in a lot of ways in our life. But what's happened is we've overshot, and it's forcing its way into areas that it has no business in. And
1: yeah.
0: I think that is actually doing harm. And I hope that this is a temporary thing that recedes. Cause if it's not, I think it's damaging long-term.
1: You know, it kind of reminds me of the Script Kiddies era. Mm-hmm. Remember that?
0: Yeah.
1: When we had some pretty easy, it was probably PHP, but Perl and, you know, just Script Kiddies. And they would just write stuff to write stuff. And they could just do it. And there was a reaction, you know, there was a response. But it was always kind of destructive. But that, I think that passed. You know, some of them grew up to be super excellent hackers. And they're all rich on Bitcoin. But in general, I think that's this kind of phase. I really hope I'm with you. I hope so.
0: I think we also have this is going to be a little bit of an out there type of statement, but I think we also have a problem that may be coming at us with just knowing all the answers to things. And I'm putting answers in quotes. Mm-hmm. I don't mean that they're actually true. I just mean I think a little bit of mystery in our life is important.
1: Yeah.
0: You know, we have a problem. There's this longstanding sort of, you know, there's many sort of fundamental problems in the philosophy of religion. One of them is like the problem of evil. But another one is the hiddenness of God. So, you know, this problem, you could say, well, if, you know, if God exists, why is he hidden from us in so many ways?
1: Mm-hmm.
0: And it's rightly defined as a quote problem, the problem of the hiddenness of God. But then there's this paradox, and humans are nothing if they're not paradoxical. But, you know, we we're bothered by the hiddenness of God, but we also despise a person who gives us all the answers.
1: Hmm.
0: You know, a friend of ours who was married to this Presbyterian minister for many years, she describes this moment. They're you know, they got a divorce, and she describes this moment that she had in the car where one of her kids from the back seat asked a question about God. And her husband gave this long technical answer about, you know, answering this question. And she said at that moment, she knew she couldn't be married to this guy anymore.
1: Wow.
0: Because she had heard this so many times. And what she really just wanted him to say was, you know, I don't know.
1: Yeah. Which would have been the right answer.
0: Yeah. She wanted him to say, I don't know, son. It's a mystery.
1: Mm.
0: And we want to know the answers, and we want to see these things clearly. But mystery is also, I think, a critical component to the human experience.
1: Mm.
0: We need it. And so if we try to construct a world where AI or whatever these things are, these where technology gives us the answers to all of our questions, I don't think it's going to be a world we want to live in.
1: No, I don't think that'll happen. I'm already seeing Gen Alpha change, Gen Z, the Zetters.
0: Yeah, the young people younger than me, a lot of them are highly AI skeptical.
1: Yeah. No, they're just not even interested.
0: Yeah, they don't care. Yeah. not at all. Yeah.
1: Before we dance on out of here, I did want to mention that Daniel J. Lewis has proposed a new namespace tag, GitHub discussion 770. Yeah. It's in the show notes for today's show. This is the contact. I think it's called contact. In fact, you said, quote, makes a ton of sense. Structured way to expose podcast contact info, host emails, social handles, business contact, currently scattered across iTunes tagged email/owner fields with no standardization. And I think it's solid. He did this in consultation with Alex Sanfilippo, who would call me about it. And I said, hey, man, this sounds like a tag. So I want to make sure that people know about this. Let's bang it around and let's get this thing working, because you know, I did the town hall. Did we talk about that?
0: Yeah, you did. Uh-huh.
1: Yeah. So I did the town hall, and you know, everyone sounded on board with it. So you know, of course the industry is the podcast booking industry is waiting for this, and as usual, it'll take some fringe group nobody cares about to make it happen.
0: A fringe group
1: that nobody cares about.
0: Yeah, riding the fringe.
1: Yeah. So go take a look at that, please, people.
0: So I think that tag, my understanding, and tell me if this is yours, but my understanding is that Alex Sanfilippo proposed a specific podcast colon booking tag.
1: Well,
0: and then Daniel pivoted and said, why don't we make this a little bit broader and have a contact tag of which booking is one of the
1: functions. Which I think is a great idea.
0: I think it's better.
1: I think it is better. I think that's but he already shows the different examples of how it could work in different different scenarios. So I think that is good. I think that's a broader way of looking at it. And I think we just need a booking tag. That's easy. But this as a context is broader, more usable, and even has some examples like sponsor, pitch guest, invite interview, feedback, which is interesting. And that's really what contact is, but you can specify it. You know, if it's just feedback, this is the email address. If it's a sponsor related, here's the number you call. If it's a pitch, here's the booking system we use, et cetera, et cetera. Now, I think that's great. I think he did a good job on that.
0: When I first saw Daniel say, hey, why don't we do it this other way? I was like, oh my God, here comes a JSON file. And then It ended up not being the case. He wrote amazing. A very good proposal.
1: Yeah. It's good.
0: Now we have a quicker way to know who to call on our segment of where we call scammers.
1: Yes. Hello. I'm Sam looking for my boyfriend. Hi, we need another one of those segments, Dave. Get me one of those numbers for next show.
0: I'll bring you a fresh one next week.
1: All right. Well, thanks to people in our Value for Value project is what podcastindex.org is. You can go take a look at it. You've already heard what it is, where it started 6 years ago. Why we're doing it, why we do it. Well, we didn't explain why we do it for no money other than it's somehow our job. And so we're doing it.
0: Because we're nuts.
1: You know, some dude in Alabama with some chickens, some dude in Texas with some guns. And you can support us through Value for Value, your time, your talent, or your treasure. 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And we say thank you for the 100 Sats from Lyceum. That's Martin Lindis Coke. He's actually talking. Is he talking back and forth with Sam? Interesting.
0: They're doing a co-listening.
1: Yeah, co-listening. Yeah. Co-listening. Okay. Mm-hmm. Let me see if I can go back. So 1776, I'm going back in time a little bit. It is Labor Day in Europe. On May Day, celebrate spring. Indie podcasters unite. Here's a Liberty Boost with 1776 Satoshis. Co-listening and chatting with Sam Sethi on truefans.fm. Go podcasting. This month, I will celebrate 20 years of podcasting. I will wear my Podcasting 2.0 certified t-shirt on my birthday, May 25th. All the best from Martin. And so then he has a note to Sam. Sam said, with 1892 sats, next week's power will be all about Fountain's push into music and their recent music event in London. We'll also talk about their new music hosting platform and support for premium RSS. Plus, James and I will be reviewing all the new video pricing announcements from Buzzsprout, Captivate, Flightcast, Libsyn, etc. Already actioned your request for follow counts. Told you. Coming next week.
0: Nice.
1: Plus the contact/booking tag. Woo! Sending you a Liverpool FC Super Comet. Liverpool Football Club was founded in 1892. Ooh, very nice.
0: Oh, that's a good book. Yeah.
1: So what we need now, Eric PP, is when we have this co-listening that Sam is doing with Martin, we need threaded boostograms on the helipad. I'm just saying, it needs to be threaded now. And so Martin replies, Sam, cool beans. Did you listen to Fountain's live show? I tried to find it here on True Fans, but I listened to it for a bit on Fountain.fm. I am a synth pop guy, so hip hop rap is not my cup of tea, LOL. The venue in London is a classical building, right? Okay, so they're just talking to each other, and I'm reading it. I don't know what I'm doing here.
0: It's like co-parenting.
1: Yeah.
0: Between the two of them, they birthed a boost.
1: $29.97 from Silas on Linux. As long as you don't have a whitelist for proposals, can AI generate new tag proposals in a loop every second? Good luck.
0: Yeah, please do.
1: 1701 from Martin again. Dave, have you read the book Generation 64, How the Commodore 64 Inspired a Generation of Swedish Gamers?
0: I have not read that. That sounds like something I will be reading there.
1: Yes. 3333 from Hey Citizen, just returning value on a completely unrelated note. I hope you remember that I have over 1 billion subscribers and should appear at the top of most searches on the index.
0: Got you covered.
1: $29.97 from C. Brooklyn. Thank you very much. $55.55 from Salty Crayon. And he says he's sending some V4V for the chicken guy. There's $39.96 from Silas on Linux. Bark for me, did that, and I hit the delimiter. So it's over to you, Dave.
0: I got some PayPals. We got $5.33 from Michael Kimmerer. Thank you, Michael.
1: Thank you.
0: Dreb Scott, $15. Hey, Dreb.
1: Thank you, Dreb.
0: Dreb, what is your weight now? We need a weight update.
1: Yeah. He used to keep me updated. I don't know if he's how he's doing on that.
0: No, he can just vibe code like a scale thing that'll shoot you an email automatically.
1: Yes.
0: Chris Bernardick, $5. Thank you, Chris. We got a new monthly subscriber, $10 a month from, who is this from? Mark Van Patten.
3: You have been fragmented.
0: says that's, MVP, go podcasting.
1: Yes, MVP is a maker of many fine AI slop end of show mixes on the No Agenda show.
0: Oh, really? Van Patten. That sounds Dutch.
1: Yes, I think he is.
0: Charles Hicks, $5. Thank you, Charles. Appreciate that. We got Cameron Rose, $25. Thank you, Cameron. Ralph Estep, $50.
1: Whoa, I'm going to hit a baller for that.
0: Okay, yeah.
3: Shot caller, 20-inch blaze on the Impala.

0: That's going to be the subtitle of CSB's autobiography.
1: Stonewalled by Adam.
0: Adam never got on my podcast.
1: Daniel J. Lewis, I didn't know you're doing it. Your kid's talking, huh?
0: I didn't know that either.
1: I woke up one day and his kid's talking, doing a podcast.
0: Daniel said that's not him.
1: Oh.
0: Oh, it's AI forgery.
1: Ah, there you go. Slopcast.
0: He got slopjacked.
1: Slopjacked.
0: Yeah. Somebody slopjacked his voice.
1: Slopjacked. Thank you. Show title. I needed that.
0: At the last minute.
1: At the last minute. Any other, anything else, or is that all it? That's it?
0: I guess that's it.
1: Think that's it? Yeah.
0: I've got 10 pages of stuff here, but why read it now when I've been collecting it for a year and a half?
1: So that's nontopical.com, Daniel J. So
0: www.nontopical.com. Nontopical.com. What is this? We discuss true ultimate power. Man.
1: Is this a slop
0: CSB? Have you been drinking, brother? Because I'm not sure I understand in any way what this is.
1: Oh, No Agenda Millennial says, do not Google slop jacking. Okay, that's a good point.
0: Urban Dictionary, avoid it, please.
1: All right, Brother Dave, thank you so much, brother, for all you're doing. You are a hero amongst men. Boardroom, thank you all for being here. And, of course, we will I think I'll be in Europe next Friday. We'll let you know if we have a board meeting or not. Until then, have a great weekend. Yes, adios.

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0: Hey, everyone. Welcome back to another fun-filled podcast adventure. Hooray. Yes. Yay! My name's Midnight Mike, and Cretchit is over there on screen.
1: I hate this place. Nothing works here.
2: Actually, a lot of new things are working.
0: Things are working. For now. I'm going to have to take us to a different screen so you can use your new image.
2: My new powers?
0: Yeah, your new powers, yeah. Let me transition over there. I don't know. Maybe this is a good way to do it. Maybe it's a bad way to do it. We're going to find out. This is all...
2: Yes. We'll do it live.
0: We're doing it somewhat live. So let's go over there. Boom, pow. Here we go. Okay. All right. Hey, people, welcome back to another just amazing show. We have Monster May coming up on the show today. Yes. The long-awaited. It maybe is best if people wait longer, but I got something for people. We're going to be talking about shapeshifters. We're going to be talking about mimics. It's probably a bunch of stuff that people familiar with this podcast and other podcasts like Sam's Tinfoil Hat or the Higher Side Chats or... the confessionals. You heard maybe most of these stories before. Maybe not. But we're going to speculate on some of this shapeshifter stuff in relation to possibly other things coming up in the news. So it's Monster May. We're going to be doing our weekly rundown of weird cryptids, paranormal stuff. So, but before we get to that, we got to do Alex Jones clips of the week. What do you think about that? Let's do that. All right. Going to Alex Jones, Clips of the Week.
2: I hate to say it, but I think that thing's broken.
0: You think it's broken?
2: Yeah. I'm seeing nothing.
0: Let me see what's going on here. Yeah, it should be connected, but it's not connected. This is like our beta test, people, and it doesn't appear to be working. So you just sent something over there and it's not working?
2: I've sent a bunch of stuff. I ain't nothing.
0: Wow, okay.
2: You're going to have to like reload it again.
0: Can you connect your extension again real quick? See if that works.
2: Hold on. Connected.
0: Connected. Okay.
2: Mm-hmm.
0: Let me try to connect. Try it again. It says it's connected over here. One more time. If not, we're going back to the old way. Nope. Okay.
2: No. What did you do?
0: I didn't. It was working before the show. You saw it. So we are going back to the old way of doing it just for today. This is a live beta test. What was supposed to happen is Cretchit was supposed to have the lower right part of the screen for instant GIFs and instant images and memes. So there's no delaying on anything like that at all. But we got to go back to the old way, which is the live image channel in Discord for now, until I figure out what's going on. I got to look at the logs and determine what's going on.
2: It did it once when we were testing this. It did the same thing, and then yeah, I think just a reload brought it back. But
0: yeah, yeah.
2: All right, just roll it all the way to the bottom, and I'll do it old school.
0: Yeah, we're gonna do it old school. Sorry, people, but we're gonna do Alex Jones Clips of the Week. Here we go, back to Thursday the 30th. Of May.
3: I was making $200,000 a year when I was 18 selling. And then I'm not even wait for him. We're just going to lock the doors and leave. I don't even care. So what's the point of taping it and talking to him? It's historic, but I really don't even care. Because I need to get to bed. I think Netanyahu and Lindsey Graham double team Bongino. I was asking for another Topo Chico. They were telling me they're getting it. Too much cussing show, because I've been sitting there for an hour. I got to take a piss. Who's the fat, Hispanic, crazy-looking goblin tranny that, you know, gets hundreds of millions of views, but everybody's making fun of him? Why do we love the butt more? I'm sure you're a butt man, right?
0: Wow, here we go. Woo, butt man. All right, here we go. We're going to Friday.
3: Anyways, I know I'm cussing. I need to stop. God, I really don't give a shit. I gotta give a shit a little more. He's become the biggest fucking liar. I got you in a stranglehold, baby. It's gonna be the theme song. Occasionally, in bikini contests, we're gonna have dwarves with, you know, throwing them as yard darts. I mean, it's gonna be an extravaganza. Oh, we'll bring the llamas back, too. Okay, homo fag Ben, proud in me in the ass, Collins, and Tim Satan worshiper, pedo, Heidecker, that's a bunch of gay dudes from the theaters. That's what Rob Deuce said. What's going on? Like 10 people just ran into my studio. Is this a big giant party going on here?
0: Holy moly. He's really going off on these swear words at this point. That's insane. It might be a little too much. I thought he's still on like broadcast TV and broadcast radio stations.
2: Is he on any radio stations these days?
0: Well, I heard him say that he puts it out so it's available for rebroadcast, but I don't know.
3: Really, this is a family show.
0: It's hard to imagine with that kind of language that it truly is a family show.
3: It's a family show.
2: So KIDO Talk Radio says they run it, but that may be old. It's hard to say.
3: See, it's a family show, but I just the veneers.
0: Okay. Well, we're going to go to Monday. Here we go.
3: And this phone system is digital. It's great, but it's not the old system we had that was badass. It takes like hundreds of calls at once. It takes like 10 calls at once. It's just all happening. That's the demons, folks. The old phone system showed me how long they were on hold. Does this one not do that? I loved our old phone system. You know, so much technology gets worse as it comes out. Like, we have a 20-year-old phone system that shows all this stuff. This one doesn't show how long somebody's been on hold. Oh, we're going to talk about this phone system for a while. I'm not mad at it. Like, how does it not say how long somebody's been on hold? Oh, it is. I'm retarded. They said we stole all the equipment out of the building. It's all there. It's all like 10, 15-year-old crap equipment. It's all over there. And they literally... I'm going to stop. Okay, I'm sorry. Tomorrow we'll be in World War VIII. But we are in World War IV. Usually the phone system pops up. I can see the callers. Let me give you the number. Did I give the number out? I think I did. We had the phone system crash. It's a new phone system. We're trying to beef it up. You suck it in your mouth.
2: Ew. That's a lot of phone talk. It's all great.
0: Yeah, and I guess he has fond memories of that phone system now because Alex Jones is officially out of his old broadcast studio, I believe. And you can hear it sounds different. There's a different compression. There's different EQing. It sounds a little bit more raw. I like the old compressed version personally, but he's reminiscing just about what he had. But remember, this is what he said.
3: We only have $500,000 computers, not $10 million ones like Fox News and people. Yeah. We've had a lot of technical problems lately, and I'm trying to get better equipment. In fact, we put in a lot of expensive equipment. Maybe we need to get rid of it.
0: He said that not that long ago. But
2: you should pair that one up with the one right after where he says, I miss that old system.
0: Yeah, exactly. I miss that old. That old system was badass or something like that. Well, now that he has to go without. Now, at this point, now he has a stripped-down operation. Even his stripped-down operation, I would have to say, far exceeds.
2: Oh, I'm sure.
0: 95% of podcasts and streamers out there. And I think he still has his entire crew, as far as I know.
2: They weren't sold to the courts.
0: I don't the crew. I don't think he can do that.
2: I don't. I'm sure they tried.
3: The old phone system showed me how long they were on hold. Does this one not do that? I loved our old phone system. You know, so much.
0: Yeah, there you go. I love our old phone system. We're going to go to Tuesday. Here we go.
3: Absolutely stuck their pee-pee in a beehive. All right, let me take my jacket off. I expect to die today one way or another. Go ahead, Mike. Thanks for holding. Here's Mike. Hey, get in bed with us. And I apologize. We can't take calls. We can't take phone calls in this phone system. It's inoperable until it's fixed. Well, I'm not going to keep doing this. I don't like this job. Let's go ahead and talk to Mike in Alaska. So you're wearing the Meta glasses while you bang your wife. The average equipment in the old InfoWars studio, we looked at it, was 12 years old. It was constantly breaking. You name it. The old board started smoking and broke. Trump is the Antichrist. Unbelievable. Yeah, we're going to have to reset our phone system.
0: Oh, I love the phone talk. There's so much phone talk here. Love it. Okay, we're going to go to Wednesday. Here we go.
3: I love getting rid of my old neocon listeners, and I love my new Muslim listeners. And Tucker's right. Islam's not a threat. I was having political orgasms on air. Let me give you and your wife a special massage. I'm off the air, and that's the end of Alex Jones. Oh, look, I'm having a beer. I like beer. I'm like you. I like beer. My husband gave me a beer. I love beer. Oh, we knew you'd go back to sucking his weenie. Ted Turner, one of the greats of all time, just died. We're back to sticking your nose in his butt crack. What the hell are you talking about?
2: Wow, he was all over the place there. Ted Turner dead again?
0: I could have swore he died like multiple times at this point. Is Ted Turner dead now?
2: Ted Turner died today.
0: Today? How old was he? Like 99?
2: 87.
0: Wow, really? I thought he was much older. Wow, okay.
2: Well, didn't we have this discussion before that Ted Turner would die, and it was like 2 years ago?
0: Yeah, he's like one of those Mandela guys where everyone thinks he already died, but not really. Because he kind of faded away, you know. But I think during...
2: Well, he had Parkinson's or something.
0: Oh, really?
2: Body, something like that.
0: Let's see. Well, he was...
2: Something. So, yes, he had to basically fade from public life as he...
0: Well, that's sad. That's not good. I mean, he's a super impactful person on media. He's a big media guy.
2: Yeah, he had Lewy body dementia as of 2018. So he functionally retired in, 10 years ago, sort of.
0: Lewy body?
2: Yeah.
0: I don't even know what that does.
2: Lewy body.
0: It doesn't sound like that's anything you want.
2: It's a type of dementia. It causes all sorts of memory problems, muscle problems, yes. Neurological motion things.
0: Okay. Well, it sucks for Ted Turner and his family. But he had a long, impactful life, and the reverberations of his career and influence are being felt today.
2: Yeah, he used to personally colorize old films.
0: By hand.
2: By hand. He would
0: color pencils and markers.
2: Wax paper. Like, that guy's hat blue. Look at that.
0: The Three Stooges are almost done.
2: And he'd take it around the office and show it to people.
0: Yeah.
2: Well, look at him. His car's yellow.
0: Well, sorry to hear that about Ted. See you on the other side, bud. We missed you. I heard you. I hardly knew you. But we'll move on and talk about some other things.
4: Monster May.
2: I got to use that graphic for the first time in a year.
0: We've been pretty consistent with Monster May for quite a while now, and I'm pretty proud of myself. I'll be even more proud of myself if the segment's good. Now, there's no guarantee there, okay? Got a lot of things going on. I'm reading where I can and researching where I can. And also, like I said, most of the latest and greatest cryptids, I believe, have been talked about. And there's other shows that do this topic way better. They're in deep. They live this stuff. They breathe this stuff. But maybe we can bring some new ideas to the table, and if all else, it's a nice reprieve from all the other crazy news out there. So we might be able to get some fun out of this. We'll see. So today we're going to be talking about shapeshifters and mimics. I know those might be like two different topics, there are like shapeshifters. Like, Chris, you'd probably say the werewolf. That is like a classic shapeshifter. It's a
2: It's not the first one that comes to mind, but yes, that's a valid shapeshifter.
0: Okay, what's the first shapeshifter that comes to your mind?
2: I would think the Wendigo.
0: Really? That's kind of like an off the beaten path kind of cryptid, but okay. Okay. I can see that. Well,
2: what about a vampire?
0: Vampire, I would also consider to be a form of a shapeshifter. Absolutely.
2: What about a Gorgon? No, I guess they didn't shapeshift. What about a werewolf Gorgon?
3: A Gorgon, a zombie, a vampire, a werewolf, a chupacabra, a Bigfoot.
0: I think there might be four shapeshifters in there, as we'll talk about. Like, you're like, oh, what's going on here? But yeah, the shapeshifter is a wide category of cryptid. And it's not, maybe it's not even a cryptid. Correct me if I'm wrong, people. What do you think it is? But I'm classifying it today as a cryptid. It's a monster, possibly. And like what we named up front was the werewolf. And that is just like, I guess, the most iconic shapeshifter out there in movies everywhere. And growing up, American Werewolf in London. Very impactful film.
2: Don't watch the sequel, ever.
0: Just not that good?
2: No.
0: Okay.
2: Just warn you. Don't ever deal with it.
0: I'm going to try to go over like a list of other kind of shapeshifters that might not be as familiar, but I'll throw in a bunch. So we got the werewolves. We also have skinwalkers, which are shapeshifters. We also have the Selskis. That's the Selkies. We have the Puka. We have witch animals, black dogs, often are associated with being shapeshifters. We also have the djinn as shapeshifters. And don't forget about possibly fairies. Fairies also being associated with shapeshifting as well. And all the old stories.
2: What are the little replacement, is it a type of fairy where they replace a baby in a crib?
0: Yeah.
2: And then you touch them with iron and they change back?
0: That could be a fairy, fae. Okay. Yeah, like these are all the old stories where the boundary between like human, animal, spirit, and monsters just are kind of like all thrown together, all this old folklore stuff. There is like a behavior with a lot of these shapeshifters. They do seem to have some sort of motivation that we'll see if we can kind of speculate about at the end. The thing that appears as a wolfman, you know, is also a man sometimes. The gray alien that is sometimes seen also can be seen as an owl. Now, is it truly shapeshifting, or is that some sort of screen memory that people that have encounters with a gray alien experience? There's a whole book, I believe, called, I think it's called Owls as Messengers or Messengers as Owls, where this author wrote about how oftentimes when people see a alien gray, it comes in the form of an owl, but that could be a screen memory too. It's tough to know where the boundary between a true shapeshifter begins and then a screen memory or some sort of forced telepathic screen memory is starts. So let's just go down like a quick checklist we got here. So we have the animal-human shapeshifters. So we have the werewolves. We have werecats. We got werehyenas, correct? We also have witch animals, skinwalkers, all that bunch. So that's a big kind of shapeshifting group right there. But we also have phantom animals. And we classify like phantom animals as black dogs, mystery cats that have been seen quite frequently, and I guess most recently in the UK. A lot of mystery cats in the UK. Watch out. We also have giant owls, and you can call them hellhounds. You can call maybe just impossible wolves, something like that. But some kind
2: impossible wolves.
0: A phantom dog creature. Then we also have water shapeshifters. We got the Kelpies, the Skelkies, lake entities, lake beings. We also have mermaid-like figures. And then also all the creatures that these things, like they do tend to congregate sometimes around bridges and rivers. So look under your bridge. You might see a mermaid. You might see a Kelpie.
2: Look under your bridge.
0: You know, everyone's got a bridge.
2: Next time, as you're driving across a bridge tomorrow, stop immediately. Just leave your car there.
0: Yeah.
2: Go look over the side.
0: Just, you know, the bridge troll, you ever hear that? Might come from a story like that. Where
2: you
0: people
2: have to pay the troll toll.
0: Yeah. You never know.
4: I don't know what this is.
0: So
2: it was a baby freaking whale.
0: Every culture, probably. I'm going to hazard a bet here. Every culture probably has stories of shapeshifters. So we're talking about European werewolves have traditions of like this folklore with witch animal traditions. We have the Puka, which is appearing as an animal, a stranger, a horse, or a dark roadside presence just hovering around a dark roadside. Then you have fairies also over there, probably in Northern Europe, probably and just Europe in general, fairies are pretty popular. They don't always change the body, but sometimes a change in perception for the viewer. And then we have the djinn, which is probably maybe one of the more elusive of all these, appearing as human animals, monsters, just voices in general, and coming sometimes because of religious feats. But the djinn, I think, can also be classified as traditional, almost poltergeist activity, but they do have, take form every now and again. You got to watch out for that. And then the skinwalkers. Skinwalkers are like from the Southwest, Native American, animal-human boundary breaks down, probably because of some kind of witch curse, something like that. But all over, like the Sirius Skinwalker Ranch, there are sightings of weird cryptids. They can't tell if it's just one entity taking different forms or multiple different entities on the same piece of property. And then you have the like the modern UFO lore, like I talked about with the book, Messengers, where it adds in, it combines like owls, gray aliens, screen memories, men in black, and kind of like all comes together as like kind of like one John Keel kind of entity here, where John Keel believes like there's like one source kind to all of this stuff, whether it's UFOs, Bigfoot, or shapeshifters, there's like one source to this stuff. And they have a variety of different motivations, and they might be just using that conduit to take shape for their own goals. So when it comes to like some weird stories, like people who have encountered like shapeshifters, I'm going to play this old clip. This is, well, not that old, probably from 2019, 2020. This is Billy Corgan with Smashing Pumpkins on Howard Stern talking about his.
2: This is a famous story.
0: Yeah, his encounter with a shapeshifter. That's his perception. That's his belief.
5: The Howard Stern Show.
6: What happened? Give me a for instance. I want to know.
7: I'm turning red. I'm so embarrassed.
6: No, don't be embarrassed. Come on, share. Why not? We have to discuss
7: things. Let's just say I was with somebody once and I saw a transformation that I can't explain.
6: The person transformed into something other than human.
7: Yes, I saw it.
8: Were you on drugs?
7: I was not. I was totally sober.
8: Wow.
6: You were talking with, I'm asking you some questions. If you were talking to someone,
7: yes,
6: and you're having a conversation,
7: yes,
6: like we are now,
7: yeah,
6: this close, and the person suddenly, not in a hallucination, they said to you, look, something's going to happen here.
7: Mm-hmm.
6: I'm going to morph into something else.
7: Mm-hmm.
6: And you're like, this is ridiculous.
7: That's not how it happened.
6: Give me a please. I want to see this.
7: Imagine you're doing something and suddenly you turn around and there's somebody else standing there.
6: A different human.
7: Sort of. It's hard to explain without going to detail. I'd rather not go into details.
6: Okay, but did you say to the person, what'd you just do here? That's
7: yes,
6: not you.
7: And they acknowledged it.
6: And what did they say they were? From another planet?
7: They wouldn't explain.
6: Why not?
7: Again, without telling the story, it's a really messed up story.
6: A famous person?
7: No.
6: Good.
8: Why is that not famous?
6: By the way,
8: why is that good?
6: Why didn't you put him on wrestling?
7: Believe it or not, they're actually a voting member of the Rock and Roll Academy.
6: Is that true?
7: No, I'm just.
6: It's Jan Wenner, isn't it?
8: But when you say they transformed into someone else or something,
6: I mean, Billy,
8: else,
6: I've had that happen.
7: I'm being vague on purpose.
6: I was with a woman once. She took her makeup off. I didn't know who the fuck she was. I'm telling you, she totally tricked me. You talk about something like that, that's a different story. Wow. I mean,
7: it's up there with one of the most intense things I've ever been through.
5: The Howard Stern Show.
9: Mike, what the fuck is this?
10: Will you stop yelling?
0: So pretty intriguing. That sounded like another humanoid that was able to shapeshift at will. So it was walking around. I don't know what it was doing with Billy. Maybe Billy was doing some rock and roll stuff in the back room at a party. Maybe he's gone into that in more detail. I don't know if he has. If he has, I know about it. I forgot it. But it sounds like a humanoid shapeshifter right there. That's what I got out of it. It doesn't mean that Billy wasn't under some sort of spell or there wasn't some sort of screen memory involved there. We got to go on face value here what Billy was talking about. So I've been digging through Nick Redfern's book. Nick Redfern, just an amazing author when it comes to the weird, the paranormal, the conspiratorial. And he wrote a book called Shapeshifters. And Redfern, he talks about owls in alien abduction lore. A lot of researchers treat owls as screen memories. The mind remembers an owl because it cannot process the alien encounter. It's just too crazy. It's too outside the norm. But this case is a little different here. So A Scottish woman, Redfern calls Maxine, was walking her dog in the hills above Loch Ness in 2007. I'm going to pause right there. So Loch Ness is just a crazy place for paranormal stuff in general. I can't touch on all of it right here, but there was a book called, Goblin Universe, which touches on a good number of just the strange, crazy encounters and happenings at Loch Ness beyond the Loch Ness Monster. But maybe I'll dig into that at some point in the future. So what Maxine saw in 2007, she saw what she first thought was a child a couple of hundred feet away. Then her dog froze. The dog knew something was wrong before she did. As Maxine got a little closer, she realized that the figure was not a child. It was not human. It looked more like an alien gray, one of those small guys, Cratchit, that we all kind of know by pop culture at this point. They looked at each other, Maxine and this alien. Then this thing began to stretch out its arms. And according to Maxine, it changed. It became an enormous owl, a big owl, almost human-sized. And then it flew across Loch Ness and vanished into the trees. Which, that's a crazy story right there. Now, this is where the screen memory idea kind of gets flipped. Maybe the owl is not a false memory. Maybe the owl is the disguise for the alien. Or maybe the form is not symbolic at all, but maybe just that. Maybe it's camouflage. Maybe it's just legitimately like a shapeshifter, and for some reason this small little alien gray decided to change into an owl. Maybe it's natural form, or the form it most likely goes to for self-defense and flies away. It kind of reminds me of Deep Space Nine, where one of the lead characters on Deep Space Nine is a character named Odo, who is a changeling. He comes from a race of changelings. And their natural form is like a gelatinous state. And they have to exert effort in order to take shape. In some shapes, they have to exert more pressure and more focus on than others. And so maybe it works a little bit like that. The more complex the shape, or a shape you're less familiar with, it's much more difficult to focus on and do. And then we have another little story here. This is the mimic human. So the human mimic tern. So this is this also might be from the, this is from 1980, okay? This is from 1980. It's a little creepy, a little out there, a little monstery. Here we go. This is from Calgary. That's in Alberta in Canada, people, okay? The summer of 1980. The witness name was John. He kept seeing a strange little man at a bus stop. The man wore a gray suit. He carried a briefcase. He held a newspaper. On paper, seems completely normal. Seems just like your average dude waiting to go to work. But John noticed something wrong. The man's skin looked artificial. His eyes and hair looked artificial. He never made a sound. He never looked up. His eyes didn't scan any one of the pages of the newspaper that he was holding. He did not blink. He did not turn a page. He just performed the idea of a commuter. Like, it's almost like this guy was just like, okay, this is what a commuter looks like. This is what they have. This is what they hold. This is what they do. It's like this person was play acting the part of the commuter. And it's bizarre behavior. And so then one day, another identical man got on at the next stop. Same look, same behavior, same newspaper routine, and nobody else on the bus seemed to notice. That story is a little troublesome. Are you going to have like clones out there doing the exact same routine, the exact same get-up, the exact same clothing and newspaper, get on at different stops? No. So, but nothing really is out of the ordinary when it comes to this, other than like a routine kind of looking or acting like an android or maybe some facsimile of what humans do when they go to work. There was nothing out of the ordinary other than that. Just something struck that person, John. Like, this is peculiar. These people are not real people. And that kind of lends to John Keel's theory that we've already been taken over to a certain degree by, he calls them, you know, androids or some lookalikes, mimics. They've already infested our society and have already gained the means of control. They look like us, they act like us, but they're not us. They're something else. So I mean, this all leads to, like, there are weird shapeshifter stories out there when it comes to alien abductions. Now, there are cases where people are abducted. They're abducted, so they think they're taken up onto a UFO. They're shown a screen, and on the screen, they see themselves. But it's not them. They see what looks like them in their house. And they see this facsimile of them living their life. They see them trying to operate a blender, not knowing how to use a microwave, not knowing what the bus stop is used for. It's almost as if they dropped in a new consciousness, someone who just wanted to experience the human life for a couple of days and then get out. It's almost like a vacation for some other higher intelligence to become a pod person, and we're forced to watch from a UFO as they mess up and bungle through our lives. There's quite a number of those UFO cases where abductees have experienced something like that, like a pod person taking over their life for just a little bit. Is that a shapeshifter? It's a different form of it, I guess. They're obviously able to create a facsimile of a human that looks like you but doesn't really act like you at all. But, okay, so speculation. Let's get into, like, if these stories are true. We're talking about the folklore. We're talking about UFO stuff. We're talking about everything at this point. So what do they want? What do you think these shapeshifters want? Let's speculate here. So we're going to take Redfern's book here, Shapeshifters. We're also going to take Keel's ideas of mimics, human mimics, and cross-reference it. So I fed this stuff into GPT and Claude. I even used Claude for this. And I said, okay, here's your resources. I'm giving you access to my entire catalog of PDFs. Come up with some motivations for these shapeshifters. What do they want? What are they here for? What are their goals? So here it is. This is what it says. So this is an extrapolation from Redfern's mimics cases, Keel's mimic of man theory, and the other text around djinn, red-eyed entities, alien abductions, and all that kind of stuff. So here it is. This is speculative. So we have the question, what is going on here? If these stories are true, what does the shapeshifter want? Because if it can choose its form, then the form is not random. Then the form is a tool to get the job done. So Redfern thinks that this is dangerous. These mimics are dangerous, and suggests one blunt possibility that in many forms, these shapeshifters are taking the form that they are in order to create bait, whether or not you hear a crying baby in the woods, a child near water, a strange sound under a bridge, a familiar shape at the edge of a dark patch. It's meant for bait to lure you out there for what? Probably some sort of consumption at that point. Either to make you feel something, like it's some sort of psychic vampiric energy that they want, like they're psychic vampires trying to feed off your energy. Or in the case of UFOs and alien abductions, they literally want your blood, DNA, and either sperm or eggs for harvesting. And I guess placement does matter. Like where this happens, sometimes if it's just trying to create fear in you, boom, psychic vampire, they're going to take what they want from you and leave. Alien abduction, that's probably a little bit longer lasting at that point of an experience. That's what it came up with. So that's what ChatGPT's number one theory was. Shapeshifters use their shape as a lure to get you to do something that you wouldn't otherwise do. And that's kind of what we heard in that Billy Corgan clip. He said he was with a woman and they were alone. So suspect, like if they were at a party, I think that's what he said. He was lured to a room by himself, and the shapeshifter only exposed truly who they were when they were alone. He got lured to a room. We don't know what happened to Billy after that. Maybe he blacked out, woke up, wrote a good album. Who knows? But that's kind of what I got on shapeshifters so far. I mean, I have a lot more like theories, possible goals, but maybe it's just treading over the territory that we've already tread over so many times. Like, goals are possibly a control of the witness interpretation. You know, why would an alien turn into an owl to give the viewer, give the experiencer doubt of what they really saw? You know, why would these mimics try to look like humans? Well, they want to pass as humans in society. And they do that in order to get a foothold within society to access certain rooms, possibly influence our society in general. You know, it gets very out there, and you can probably go anywhere you want with this. So, all right, Gretchen, I think I'm done babbling about shapeshifters for right now.
2: What about sirens? Like, would a classic mythological siren? I don't know if they shapeshifted.
0: That definitely is a form of a lure. They definitely wanted to bring those gentlemen out. What happened to those gentlemen? They were under a spell.
2: It was to wreck their the ships on the rocks.
0: Hmm. Okay.
2: Did they shapeshift?
0: That'd be a good one.
2: I don't know. There's a lot of that in classic mythology. I'm gonna go back and read Bullfinches or something. It was always, you know, oh look, it's an ox. Nope, it's Zeus again. Look, it's a goose. Oh, it's Zeus. You know, it's a lot of that.
0: But we'll move on. I have a lot more news to get to that might lead back to shapeshifters. All right. Well, this has been.